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4: 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I'm Dr. Catherine Albrecht, back with details on loneliness and mental health next.
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4: We all know the elderly are more prone to depression if they live alone, but new research suggests the same pattern may also affect younger, working-age adults. 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
7: 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It's 108 degrees in Needles with a chance of showers and thunderstorms this afternoon. Highs near 109 today. Tomorrow, a slight chance of storms with highs around 103 and lows in the low 80s. We've been the Tri-State's talk leader for over 20 years. 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

And welcome back. 855-586-9134 is the number if you want to join in the conversation. Tonight, we are deep diving into a story that's heating up faster than the sun here in the Mojave Desert. It's the Save America Act, or the Safeguard American Voter Eligibility Act, or, you know, whatever it is that they happen to be calling it now. And this is a win this week from the House Budget Committee, advancing it through the reconciliation process. Now, this is huge. And I'll tell you why. It's about protecting the integrity of our elections, ensuring only American citizens decide our future, and fighting back against years of liberal obstruction. Now, we're going to break it down fact by fact and highlight exactly what the liberals are saying and why it falls flat, and give you the conservative case for why this matters more than ever. So grab your coffee, your adult beverage, or whatever it is, and settle in. So let's start with the good news from Capitol Hill. Today, the House Budget Committee advanced the framework for the Save and Protect America Act as part of the budget reconciliation process. Speaker Mike Johnson called it a critical milestone and the party's top legislative priority. Now, this isn't some minor tweak. This is a pathway to pass key election integrity measures with just one simple majority in the Senate. That would be 50 votes plus Vice President J.D. Vance as the tiebreaker. Why the reconciliation? Because Democrats and a handful of Senate Republicans have been blocking standalone bill behind a 60-vote filibuster wall. Now, by the way, that's the non-speaking filibuster. Reconciliation is a legitimate parliamentary tool with both parties have used for decades on budget matters. It forces the issue without needing super majorities. This is a, well, frankly, a smart strategy in action. So, exactly what is the Save America Act? Well, let's get it straight from the language of the bill's language and the summaries that you can find on govtrack.us and congressional sources. The core provisions are straightforward and common sense: proof of citizenship for voter registration in federal elections. No more just signing that you are who you are under penalty of perjury. You need actual documentary proof, a U.S. passport, certified birth certificate, naturalization papers, or a real ID compliant document indicating citizenship. States must also establish a process for those with name discrepancies like married women and alternative verification. Photo ID requirement in federal elections. Valid forms include a state driver's license or a non-driver ID with photo and expiration, U.S. passports, military IDs, or qualifying tribal IDs. Provisional ballots are allowed if you forget your ID, with time to cure it. Voter roll maintenance. States must take steps to ensure only citizens are registered and remove non-citizens when documented. This includes sharing info with the federal databases like DHS for verification. Additional elements in some of the versions or related bills include grants to help the states implement these safeguards and stronger penalties for violations.
Now, the House of Representatives passed passed versions of this multiple times. For example, one in early 2026 by a 218-213 vote with a broad Republican support and minimal Democratic backing. However, it keeps stalling in the Senate. As we said yesterday, and we've said this all along, and you probably know this, President Trump has called it a national priority, tying it to other legislation to force action. He's trying to say, I'm not going to sign these other bills until you do something. And that didn't work out too well for him last time. Anyway, from my point of view, this is fundamental to preserving our republic. Elections are the cornerstone of self-government. If non-citizens can register and vote, even in small numbers, it dilutes the voice of the American citizens. We've seen the consequences of lax systems, motor voter laws, automatic registration pushes, and massive illegal immigration under previous administrations have created these vulnerabilities. Now, some fact check time is needed for this. Left-leaning sources like Brennan Center and Cato Institute often claim non-citizens voting is extremely rare or virtually non-existent, citing state audits that find only dozens of cases out of millions of voters. For example, Georgia found 20 non-citizens on the rolls in a recent audit. Ohio referred hundreds of potential cases, a tiny fraction. But here's the reality and the counterfacts. The Heritage Foundation Voter Fraud Database has documented numerous proven cases of non-citizens registering and voting over the years. Not millions, but real instances that show the system can be gamed. Surveys like the Cooperative Congressional Election Study have suggested higher rates of non-citizen registration in the range of 10% or more in some analyses, though that is debated. States like Ohio and others have found hundreds of potential cases through cross-checks with immigration databases, with an estimated 10 to 12 million plus illegal immigrants in the country. Many sanctuary areas with loose verifications, like here in California, even a small percentage attempting to vote could swing close races. One 2014 study suggests impacts on past elections. While contested, the point stands. Prevention is better than cure. Just saying that you are who you are under penalty of the law isn't enough when identity fraud is rampant among some illegal immigration communities, as even some Democrats have admitted in the past. The SAVE Act closes those loopholes without banning anyone eligible from voting. It just verifies citizenship, which is a basic requirement for participating in our republic. And get this, the polls back this up big time. Pew Research and Gallup have consistently shown 80 to 84% of Americans support photo ID requirement to vote, including strong minorities of Democrats, around 70%. I'm sorry, majorities. In a recent Napolitan News Service poll, found 82% support photo ID. The SAVE Act itself polls around 57% support in some surveys. This isn't fringe. It's mainstream American common sense.
And then liberals who go out and call it suppression ignore that most states already have ID laws, and it turns out it often increases after implementation. Now, let's say shine a spotlight on that liberal opposition, because that's where the real story gets revealing. Democrats and their media allies have fought this tooth and nail. They call it voter suppression. They claim it disproportionately hurts minorities, the poor, the elderly, students who might not have easy access to birth certificates or passports. They say it's unnecessary because fraud is rare and that Republicans are just trying to rig the system or suppress turnout in Democrat areas. Well, let's do some fact-checking on those claims head on. It suppresses votes. False on its face. Dozens of states have strict photo ID laws, and the studies, including from nonpartisan sources, show minimal to no negative impact on turnout when free IDs or alternatives are provided. The bill includes provisional ballots and accommodations. Many minorities and working class Americans support ID requirement because they value secure elections too. Two, fraud is too rare to worry about. Even if it's rare, and the data shows it happens more than zero, close elections matter. 1,000 or 2,000 illegal votes in key states could decide outcomes. Plus, the perception of insecurity erodes trust. Ask yourself this question, because I've heard many of you say this when you've called in the program. I don't trust my vote even matters anymore, because I feel there's no integrity there. Conservatives argue Democrats benefit politically from looser rules, higher registration in areas where large non-citizen populations, resistance to basic verification, and other things. Now, the third claim, it's a partisan power grab. This is projection at its finest. Democrats have pushed expansive mail-in voting and same-day registration and opposed basic safeguards. They fought voter roll cleanups and citizenship checks. When President Trump and Republicans push integrity, it's racist. When they expand access in ways that favor their side, it's democracy. Speaker Johnson noted Democrats have refused to engage constructively. They'd rather obstruct than secure the vote. And some Senate Republicans have also been dragging their feet, too. That's why this reconciliation is necessary. Vice President Vance has rightly called out procedural nonsense blocking the people's will. This isn't about making voting harder for citizens. It's about making it impossible for non-citizens. And that's pro-democracy, not anti. Our ancestors fought and died for a system where citizens govern. Diluting it with unverified votes betrays that legacy. In a recent House action via the Budget Committee is a masterstroke. It ties implementation to grants for states, helping with costs while enforcing standards. Full House action could come soon. Then on to the Senate, where it only needs 50 plus 1. This bypasses the obstruction.
So, how do you want this to proceed? Well, that's pretty easy. Contact your representative. Tell them you support the Save America Act in the reconciliation. Push your GOP lawmakers to hold the line, if you have them. And you know what? Push your Democrat lawmakers as well. Elections have consequences, and 2026 midterms are beyond depend on a secure process. We've seen what happens with weak borders, weak election laws, chaos, lost trust, policies that hurt working Americans, and everybody else. The Save America Act is the line in the sand. It says only Americans vote. Period. It is the Mr. Rob Hansen Radio Program. We'll be right back after these messages. Stay on the line, callers. I'll get to you as soon as we come back. KTOX Niels.

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0: And welcome back. 855-586-9134. Let's go to the phones. KTUX, you're on the air. Thanks for waiting. Hello. Whoops. Oh, we'll try this again. Start from the beginning.
1: Can you hear me?
0: I can hear you now.
1: Okay. Thank you for bringing this issue up. You know, it's interesting that you've pointed out in your monologue there that the Heritage Foundation and other conservative activists already had the capability of identifying who was voting illegally, but somehow the federal government doesn't have that ability?
0: Then you only selectively heard what I said.
1: No, I heard everything. And
0: please tell me the entirety of it.
1: Yeah, well, the entirety of it? I heard that there's activists out there that have the ability to go out there and find out who is voting illegally. This is what you said. The Heritage Foundation has found possible illegal voting.
0: Correct.
1: Why don't they take that information and give it to the feds? And why doesn't the federal government have that capability like a citizens group does at that level?
0: Well, they do.
1: I know they do.
0: And
1: This is a bunch of nonsense. This is a bunch of nonsense.
0: How is it a bunch of nonsense? Okay.
1: Let me ask the question.
0: I'll ask you the questions. You answer the questions. You want to yell and scream at me? Well, you can just go away. 855-586-9134. The thing is, Chuck, you didn't have an argument. K2X, you're on the air.
1: The nonsense is...
0: you're gone. Sorry, Chuck. You blew your chance. The nonsense is that liberals refuse to secure the elections. KTUX, you're on the air.
2: There's been too much at stake in the elections.
0: That is correct.
2: Just to allow anyone to... have a say in it, especially someone from another country. In fact, I've requested that Donald Trump impose martial law and cancel future elections until we can straighten this out.
0: Well, that's not going to happen.
2: Maybe.
0: That's pretty much guaranteed. That's not going to happen. In order to enact martial law, a bunch of different things have to happen, and that is not one of those national threat kind of things. We can wish for it, but it's just unrealistic to think it's going to happen. Martial law. Hang on, just a second. Martial law would not solve anything, but it would create huge problems, even amongst conservatives.
2: Well, it would halt the elections.
0: Yeah,
2: that's my goal, is to halt the elections.
0: Okay.
2: We can't have honest elections, so we shall not have elections. That's my point. That's what I'm going to be pushing at the county supervisor meetings. Is Democrats not be allowed to be on the ballots because they have no allegiance to our country.
0: Okay. All right, Kenny. Thank you.
2: Thank you.
0: Mm-hmm. Bye-bye.
2: Bye-bye.
0: K2X, you're on the air.
3: Yeah, I'd deport Kenny, too, the son of a bitch.
0: Hey! Doggone it. What the hell's wrong with you, Chuck? Just what the hell is wrong with you? Good grief. You know, Chuck, let me give you some advice. 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And Monday from 5 to 7 for Tri-State Recovery Talk. Maybe you need to quit ingesting whatever it is you're ingesting to make you act like this. Anyway, I am for tighter controls on who gets to vote. I want voter ID laws. I want to have proof of citizenship when you go to register to vote. This is not a new idea. Matter of fact, this is a very old idea. And nearly every other country on the planet uses a form of voter ID after proof of citizenship for registration. That's so they can keep their elections honest. Yes, are there countries out there that have elections that aren't honest? Absolutely. But for the love of God, I cannot understand why any American, right or left, would oppose voter ID laws. The only reason I can think of that they would is because they're planning shenanigans. All we have to do is look at some data from past elections. And we can see the trends. Not necessarily illegals voting. But times where multiple people vote multiple times because of same-day registration. Because from unregulated mail-in voting. Let's go back to the phones real quick. K2X, you're on the air.
2: I worked with a guy not that long ago that he was a Democrat. He bragged about voting in Las Vegas and Florida. Both places are his home, he says. And he was complaining on after Election Day that he couldn't vote in Arizona because he didn't have the receipts from a utility company proving where he lived. But he'd already admitted to voting in two states, trying to vote in a third and failed.
0: Yeah.
2: I don't know what makes the Democrats want, but I'm opposed to everything they want.
0: Okay.
2: I'm for eliminating them completely.
0: No.
2: We
0: know. Oh, trust me, we know. All right, Kenny, thanks for the call. Do appreciate it, my friend.
2: Thank you.
0: Mm-hmm, bye-bye. K2X, you're on the air.
4: Hey, how you doing?
0: I'm doing great.
4: That's good. You know, the really good thing is that only a couple people are listening to what you got to say. That I can say that.
0: Not
4: much more.
0: Oh, my goodness gracious me. Yeah. Well, I now know what call not to take now. Lord have mercy on my soul. Anyway, we'll be back. K2X News.

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0: us. How you doing, Henry?
1: I'm doing okay.
0: Welcome in. We're gonna talk a little bit about needles here a little later.
1: Okay.
0: You know, once I finish up this. So what are your feelings on the SAVE Act or whatever it is?
1: Okay. Now, elaborate a little bit more.
0: The SAVE Act.
1: I don't know what that is.
0: Okay.
1: I haven't been following national politics.
0: Yeah, that's a shame because this is an important bill that requires when you register that you prove your...
1: Jesus. Okay. Yeah, you should show ID when you vote, when you register, and then it matches up, your signature matches up right there on the spot when you vote. It matches up to your ID signature.
0: It matches to your ID.
1: Yeah.
0: You don't sign when you vote.
1: Well, yes, you do.
0: Well,
1: yeah, you do. Yeah. You always sign in California. You do. You always sign the bottom of the ballot.
0: That's because you're, you know, California.
1: Mm. But we sign the bottom of the ballot, but they don't check ID.
0: Yeah.
1: And that's California is fighting that tooth and nail.
0: Yeah, they are. Why? Because
1: you can't cheat.
0: A lot of crooked stuff here goes on in California. Example one, the biggest example I have would be the recall on nuisance.
1: Oh, I believe he was recalled.
0: I believe he was recalled too.
1: Yeah, and I believe that all the people that voted no on the recall,
0: mm-hmm.
1: Not all of them, but a whole lot of them were illegally on the ballot, on the voter rolls.
0: Well, you know, one of the other things that...
1: That's my opinion.
0: The other thing that's going to stop it is it's going to stop same-day registrations.
1: Yep.
0: It's going to, you know, shut down same-day registrations.
1: Yep.
0: It's going to shut down people just registering to register.
1: Yep. Mm-hmm.
0: Okay. It's also going to put some severe limitations on mail-in ballots.
1: Oh, yeah. Oh, absolutely.
0: Which, you know, come on. Really?
1: If you've got an illness or you're overseas in the military, or let's say you have an extended vacation, you know, you come up with a valid reason, then yeah, that's fine. That's fine, but not just at random. Now, when I got my last, the presidential election, mm-hmm. they asked me on there, do you want a mail ballot? And I said, no.
0: And they said,
1: I got one.
0: Yeah, I know.
1: That's wrong. That's totally wrong.
0: Well, they were just given the opportunity to vote twice.
1: Well, now with that, I've said this before. I've got a friend that lives in an apartment, mm-hmm. and she gets about 8 of them a year, the mail-ins from different people that lived in an apartment before her. So that's, tell me whether there's a problem.
0: Exactly.
1: With that.
0: Well, it's a huge problem.
1: Yes.
0: And, you know, it's been a huge problem throughout voting history. I mean, there are countries out there, not third world countries, but first world countries that will not allow mail-in balloting of these exact
1: issues.
0: That's
1: right.
0: Now, am I all that worried about illegal aliens voting? No. But the possibility exists.
1: Yeah.
0: And some of these races that we've seen have been close.
1: Yes, that's the problem right there.
0: And, you know, just a few illegal votes could sway the sway it one way or the other. Now,
1: or fraudulent.
0: Yeah.
1: You know, there's other than just illegal. There's a lot of fraudulent, too.
0: Correct.
1: People that are in their graves. You know,
0: I still wonder how my mom and dad voted. And this
1: exactly.
0: Last, my last election in New York.
1: My dad voted for Obama, and he's been dead since 77. I think he voted for Mondami, too. And he never even lived in New York.
0: Yeah, well, no one's going to complain about a dead person voting.
1: No, not the dead person, that's for sure.
0: I mean...
1: But yeah, when Trump uncovered all those... or Elon Musk did, uncovered all those people that are registered to vote. And they're, from... 18 years old to 300 years old?
0: Yeah, something like that. And, well, no, that was Social Security. That was
1: Social Security,
0: that was a Social Security thing. That wasn't... that was collecting Social Security.
1: Yeah, yeah.

0: 300-year-old person collecting Social Security.
1: They deserve it.
0: I want to meet that person.
1: They deserve it. I want to know what they did to get that longevity.
0: Well, that's why I want to meet them.
1: Yes.
0: What's your secret?
1: Yeah, how was Jesus, dude? Was he a cool dude, Ben?
0: Well, you'd know.
1: I was there.
0: You'd know. But no, it's so much is broken within our system that it's not. Look at Maricopa County, for instance. Okay.
1: Oh yeah, it's terrible.
0: Holy cow! In the last four election cycles, Maricopa County has had nothing but disaster after disaster.
1: Yep.
0: And guess what? All targeting Republican voters.
1: Same with California this last election.
0: Mm-hmm.
1: Same with California this last election, which especially the mayor won and the governor won. Mm-hmm. Those two right there were just absolutely terrible. Absolutely terrible.
0: Mayor.
1: I mean,
0: Needles mayor, you mean?
1: No. L.A. Yeah.
0: Come on.
1: Yeah. Well, we'll talk about that one later.
0: We'll talk about that one
1: after the top of the hour. And by the way, Chuck, when I'm talking about the agenda here that we had on our council, you can call in and talk about that if
0: you keep a civil tongue in your mouth.
1: Yes, because Rob's got the board, not me. So we're going to talk about that right after the top of the hour. But
0: yeah.
1: Rob's going to finish what he's got going on.
0: Well, you know, I'm talking about this. You know, I think it's important. You know, Kenny, of course, wants martial law enacted, so no voting happens. Well, you know,
1: and he'll pick up a gun and kill his neighbors too.
0: I don't know.
1: No, we've asked him that, and he said yes. It's like, whoa. Dude, I don't think it's gone that far yet. But that's a yet.
0: I don't think it's gone that far at all. Not even close. But, you know, declaring martial law takes very special consequence or very special circumstances. And you just...
1: Oh, yeah, we're not there.
0: And you can't do it.
1: We're not there.
0: We're not under attack from a foreign entity, blah, blah, blah.
1: No.
0: However, I believe Trump has a speech going on here in about... 5 minutes or so.
1: I want to hear it's going to go on at 9:00 Eastern.
0: Yeah, that would be.
1: Oh, it is 6 coming up. That's right. It's not the 5:00. I did come in late, didn't I?
0: Yes, you did. You came in very late.
1: That's right. So he'll probably take stage at about 6:30.
0: One of the things that he's supposed to be talking about tonight is China's influence on elections.
1: Hmm.
0: He'll be talking about election integrity.
1: Now, if he's going to talk about that, he's got some proof.
0: Possibly. We'll see. KTOX, you're on the air.
2: Yeah, this is Laguna Beach, dude. How you doing?
0: It's the creature from Laguna Beach. What's up, man?
2: Yeah. You know, there's a gentleman named Nick Shirley, I believe it is.
1: I love that dude.
2: Well, you know, it's funny. He gets more information than CNN and NBC and all of them put together. I mean, he's
1: they get the same information. They just don't report it.
2: Well, that's true. I definitely agree with you on that. But it's amazing, you know, that this guy should go far, you know, because he is really. We need some of the young people like him.
1: Did you happen to see the bill that California came up with?
0: Which bill was that?
1: It's called the Nick Shirley bill.
0: Oh God.
2: No, I didn't see that.
1: It's called the Nick Shirley bill that says that he can't do what he's doing. Look it up.
0: Yeah. No, it's anybody. I can't.
1: Right.
0: You can't.
1: Right.
0: He can't.
1: Right.
0: You know, the creature from Laguna Beach can't.
1: Yeah, you can't report on fraud.
0: You can't. No, you can't do investigative reporting on fraud.
1: Yeah.
0: Period. It's illegal.
1: That's the Nick Shirley bill that in California. They passed it too.
0: That's good.
1: It's going to be broken. It is, isn't it?
2: No, that's hard to even believe. It's hard for me to comprehend.
1: I said the same thing. I go, no, this can't be true. Well, I didn't hear that right.
0: Come on, they passed the bill banning political humor.
1: Yeah, right.
0: Do you remember that?
1: They did.
0: That's right. Holy cow! I can't do political parodies
1: that went away,
0: anymore.
1: Though.
0: Oh God, that went away quick. That was a blatant First Amendment violation.
2: Well, I just hope we get more young people like him in there. I mean,
1: I agree.
2: Reporting the news. We need people like that.
1: Tell them the truth.
2: America. Yeah, tell them the truth. Okay, well, thanks again, and let somebody else in. I don't want to take up any.
0: I've got a minute left, and then it's news time. But do appreciate your conscious clock watching.
1: Go Nick Shirley.
2: Yeah.
0: All right, man. Party on, Garth.
1: Thanks, dude.
2: All right, thank you.
0: 855-586-9134. Oh, you know, it's so good to be back.
1: Yeah.
0: I mean, it really is good to be back.
1: Yeah.
0: I am here. I almost didn't do a show today because I took a misstep when I was volunteering at the food bank this morning and here in Needles.
1: You got to be careful.
0: I took a misstep and missed a step. You know, when you come down,
1: it hurts,
0: and you just jam everything from your hip on way up to your spine.
1: That's right.
0: I was like, oh Lord, I'm done.
1: If you're healthy and got a good back and got good health and everything like that, you're gonna go, whoa, that was a trip, and you're over with it. But you got a bad back already? No, that's not gonna work.
0: Oh yeah, absolutely. It is the Mr. Rob Hansen Radio Program. We'll be back after top of the hour news. We're gonna talk Needles stuff. Local. And I've got questions off air for Henry, because this could be interesting.
1: That I might report him on air.
0: You might. We'll be back. K2X Needles.

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2: News this hour from Town Hall. I'm Keith Peters in Washington. President Trump is addressing the nation on what he calls election integrity and is expected to mention the 2020 election this evening. But not everyone will be able to watch Mr. Trump's address to the nation on network television tonight. Willie Nelson has the latest.
3: ABC and NBC are not expected to carry President Trump's address to the nation on their main broadcast networks Thursday night. The White House says the president will discuss election integrity and newly declassified intelligence related to past election procedures. Critics argue Americans should be able to hear directly from their president on an issue of national importance. Willie Nelson, Washington.
2: Protests against Ukraine's decision to change its defense minister rage throughout the capital city.
4: Dozens of protesters gathered in central Kyiv on Thursday to denounce President Volodymyr Zelensky's decision to dismiss Defense Minister Mykhailo Fedorov after just 6 months in the post. Zelensky announced earlier this week he would be changing key posts in the government, including prime minister. One local resident, Bohdan Huryak, told the AP he was outraged by Fedorov's firing, as he believed the outgoing defense minister showed clear results on the battlefield. Fedorov is known for modernizing Ukraine's military. He confirmed his dismissal on social media. I'm Karen Shamas.
2: Authorities in Texas have rescued hundreds of stranded drivers and people trapped in homes, and at least two people have died due to catastrophic flooding. The region is still recovering from devastating floods just a year ago. On Wall Street, the Dow Jones Industrial Average down by 105 points, the NASDAQ dropped 387, the S&P 500 lower by 38, oil near $79 a barrel. More at townhall.com.
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11: Weather on KTOX 1340 and 92.9. I'm Roger Storm. Here in Needles, 107 degrees with a chance of showers and thunderstorms this evening. Overnight low around 80. Tomorrow, high near 100 with a slight chance of storms. Bullhead's 106. KTOX 1340 and 92.9 has news and weather at the top of every hour. From the KTOX Route 66 Broadband Weather Center, I'm Roger Storm.
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0: And welcome back. 855-586-9134 is the number if you want to join in the conversation. We're going to talk about all things needles today. You know, wave hi to the people, Henry.
1: Hi.
0: Hi, people.
1: Hi.
0: You know, nice thing about this is, you know, I've got this two camera set up and, you know, they can actually see you. Don't flip off the listeners.
1: Is that on really?
0: Yes, it's really on.
1: Sorry.
0: Good God almighty, Henry. Oh, Lord.
1: Hey, I don't have my city councilman shirt on. But I got the agenda right in front of me.
0: You do have the agenda right in front of you.
1: Yes.
0: Oh, my gosh.
1: And this was Tuesday, July 14th. Mm-hmm. This was 2 days ago. We had, are you ready for me?
0: Yeah. It's all you, man.
1: We had executive session. Which we went at 5 o'clock.
0: So what'd you talk about?
1: I'm going to tell you in a minute. Regular session is 6 o'clock. So the executive session was conference with labor negotiations pursuant to government code section 54957.6.
0: Okay.
1: Agency designated representatives, Mayor Janet Jernigan, Vice Mayor Ellen Campbell, and Councilman Henry Longbreak. And the unrepresented employee was the city clerk. And that's
0: wait a minute, you three were the only three in the executive session?
1: No, we were all in there, but we were the negotiators.
0: Oh, gotcha.
1: We were the designated representatives.
0: Okay.
1: And then B is public employee performance evaluation pursuant to government code section 54957, title city clerk. Those were the two things that were city clerk, and there was no reportable action.
0: Okay.
1: And so now, then we went to...
0: So, in other words, what you're saying is negotiations failed.
1: No, I'm not saying that. No, there's nothing to report. Yeah. There's nothing,
0: Forgive me, Henry.
1: Yeah.
0: Trying to read between the lines.
1: Shut up.
0: The non-existent lines.
1: And then the public appearances, of course, and there wasn't nothing on that. Then we had to make appointments to Parks and Recreation and Housing Commission to fill our current vacancies. And we actually had three people to apply for the two positions, and the one person backed out, so that was pretty easy. So we appointed the two people. They were both on fire for it, which was really good. They want to do good in this town. One of them is a retired contractor from Orange County, and he's lived here for 3 years, but he wants to get involved, which I like that. He says, on his resume, he says, I have no idea what the housing is about, but I'm sure I will learn. And, you know, that's good. I like hearing that kind of stuff. And then we went to the consent calendar, which was pretty simple, and it was the stuff that we can vote on and vote correctly, because it's like approve the warrants, approve the minutes of the last meeting, and accept the treasurer's report from last month. You know, the stuff we've already talked about. And so if there's anything else that goes on that goes that the public don't know, I always pull it.
0: Mm-hmm.
1: I always pull it so that the city manager will have to explain it. And our regular council items were authorize or deny the city manager or designee to submit an application for the City of Needles Safe Truck Parking Area Project through the U.S. Department of Transportation Fiscal Year 2026 National Significant Multimodal Freight and Highway Projects. The program and it execute all documents necessary for the application process, and if it is awarded, the acceptance of the administration or of grant funds, subject to city attorney approval as to form. Now, what this was and what this is on the east side of town.
0: Mm-hmm.
1: We have a ice plant road there. The ice plant road runs between the Indian restaurant and the gas station there. It runs right along there, and we've had problems with parking there. So Caltrans actually says, well, we need a truck parking.
0: Yeah, you do.
1: We need truck parking. So this was for to look at it. It's not for to do it, because I looked at it and I read it further. And it's gonna, it ought to be paid for with grants. It ought to be taken care of. But the maintenance on it is going to be an estimate of $170,000 a year for City of Needles.
0: Okay, here's my issue with it. Okay, I don't like the state coming down on the city saying you have to pay for something that should be a business associated expense.
1: Correct. Exactly.
0: I do not like that. That, you know, that smacks of fascism.
1: Yeah, I think this should be anyway, we voted on to take a look at it, and there's many different reasons that I can't explain, mm-hmm. and I can't talk about, and but I will later in the year or next year when we get it, because we don't have to. This is just to look at it for the grants. It's not costing us a penny until it's built. Once it's built, then we pay the maintenance on it, if it ever gets built. Okay, and then the next item right there, are you okay with that one right there, the way I explained it?
0: Yeah, I'm as good as I'm going to be. It's just I'm opposed to the state coming down and telling you have to build something that should be associated with the business expense with private entity.
1: Uh-huh.
0: Here's the problem. Who owns the land?
1: Well, there's a person that owns it that they came on and talked about it on a telecall with the city council, and they said they will donate it to us, or they will sell it to us and donate the money back to us. So, in other words, they're donating the land to us to put up their project. That's being granted.
0: Well, I suppose that beats eminent domain.
1: Yeah. Yeah. No, that's... I wish I could talk more about it, but that's what it was.
0: Yeah,
1: because there's other things that are
0: in under consideration. I understand.
1: Correct.
0: Yeah.
1: Correct. And the next agenda item was reject all bids for the animal control restroom additional project rebid. The authorization to authorize staff and revise the plans to include purchase of modular and prefab building. And resolicit bids for installation of a preferred alternative. Now, I liked what they had, the alternatives. They had anywhere from a prefab to a remodeled container for the restroom. And the other ones were modular. Mm-hmm. And the first ones they brought out were too small. And then the next ones they brought out were ideal, super ideal, and the way they were to set up the animal control, really good, and they work right with at the animal control with that too.
0: Now,
1: this is a project that I went to the city with and says you need to put bathrooms in there because you have employees in there.
0: Yeah.
1: So
0: that's kind of, you know, the standard.
1: Yeah, and I don't have all the pictures that they had. Oh my gosh, they had some great pictures of the alternatives that they had. Mm-hmm. They were awesome. But he did a presentation on it.
0: But essentially, what they're talking about is an outhouse rather than having to come in and actually plumb a indoor bathroom.
1: Well, yes and no, because it's going to be set towards the back of it. It's going to be not attached to it. But it's going to be a couple feet away from it, and it's going to, the plumbing and everything is all right there, where they plan on putting it. Now the other ones, the reason why they were attached to it, that's the reason that the bids went up. Now you're talking about anywhere from a little bit to a whole bunch of money.
0: Mm-hmm.
1: You know, just and they're just going to put up something that's going to be problems later because they're cutting away a wall and it's going to be a can of worms. It's going to be a can of worms. Now what they have proposed, I liked it. I liked it. The other council members liked it too. The animal control liked it, and we're going out for, and we're also going out to re-solicit bids too. So we're not giving up on the idea of that, but we're looking at alternatives. Okay. And then the next one was adopt resolution, 2026-27, calling for the placement of transient occupancy tax measure on the ballot. And that's Airbnbs and hotels.
0: Okay. What, raising the taxes?
1: Raising the TOT taxes, the transient occupancy
0: tax. What is it currently?
1: It's currently 10%, and we'll raise it to 12%. The hotels all around anywhere else is from 14% and up. So we're still one of the lower ones.
0: Where are you gauging that from?
1: Laughlin.
0: Laughlin?
1: Bullhead City.
0: Are you sure?
1: Uh-huh. So you can look up there, the TOT. So that's going to be on the ballot. We voted for that. That's going to be on the ballot. And this was approved on the city council. Now,
0: in Bullhead City, the total tax on short-term rentals, the transient occupancy tax, and hotels is 5%.
1: The TOT tax?
0: Yes.
1: Okay. Well, someone lied to us.
0: They most certainly did. And it's broken down into two components, the standard privilege tax, which is the sales tax, and the transient occupancy tax of 3%, and then 2% for the standard privilege tax. So it's 5%.
1: Yikes.
0: Yeah.
1: We got lied to.
0: Yeah, you did. You got lied to big time.
1: Well, that's what happens. That's what happens when we don't do our thorough investigation.
0: You didn't ask me.
1: Who are you?
0: Let's see here now.
1: You look up Laughlin?
0: Yeah, I'm going to look up Laughlin now.
1: Yeah.
0: Okay. Theirs is 12%.
1: Okay.
0: So.
1: Okay, so that's about right.
0: Yeah.
1: Okay, so I'm going to have a question for that because I think we're going to go back in for this. But it was already approved to go on the ballot. Now, that doesn't mean that it's...
0: Vote no.
1: That doesn't mean that it's going to be a law. That means it's going to go on the ballot.
0: Right.
1: And
0: I'm telling people to vote no on that.
1: It's a simple majority on that. Okay, now the next one is to adopt a resolution of necessarily and conduct first reading of ordinance 684AC, ordering the subcommission to a general obligation bond measure to the qualified voters on the November 3rd, 2026 general municipal election. Now, what that is a tax, a bond on our roads.
0: Right.
1: To get our roads complete. Now, that's going to be $60 per $100,000 assessed value. So if you have a house worth $400,000, but it's only assessed at $100,000, then it's going to be $60 a year in taxes.
0: Mm-hmm. Yeah.
1: Okay, now that right there is going to be on the ballot, and that requires a two-thirds vote.
0: Right.
1: So that one's going to be two-thirds. So if that passes, then, yeah. So by the way, what we did on this is we got these together. We had a subcommittee. I was on the subcommittee, and we got a third party that goes out and does surveys. They did a survey on the residents to see what would hold weight. And the TOT would definitely hold weight.
0: Hang on a second. How many people were polled in the survey?
1: Exactly. See, that's what I was going to get to. And the other one runs at 60%. And then the last one, which is adopt resolution 2026-29, a resolution of the city council and the city of Needles calling for the placement of a charter amendment measure regarding city council compensation on the ballot at November 3rd, 2026. General municipal election for submission to the qualified voters. Okay, now that's got to go to the voters.
0: Yeah.
1: On that right there. And it was at $250, and we agreed to drop it down to $150, and we got the majority vote to put that on the ballot. To $150 a month for city council members and mayor. $150 a month. That's nothing. If you're working...
0: That's a hell of a lot more than $1 a month.
1: Now, mind you, this has not been looked at since the 50s.
0: Right.
1: 70 years It's not been looked at. It's been looked at. It's been brought up, but it hasn't been put on the ballot.
0: Well, I'm going to interrupt you just real quick so we can take a little break. A little tiny break. And then we come back. We'll finish that up. And I've got some questions because, you were mighty evasive on one of your answers.
1: Okay.
0: We'll be back. K2X Needle.

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6: Well, before I left my campsite, I was putting out my fire, and out of nowhere, Smokey Bear showed up and hugged me?
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5: Oh, yeah. 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
6: I just got a bear hug from Smokey Bear. Status update!
5: All right, I'm gonna let you go now. 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

0: And welcome back. 855-586-9134. Let's go to the phones real quick. Are you okay with that, Henry? I think you are. KTOX, you are on the air.
1: Hi, it's Kenny here.
0: Hi, Kenny.
2: Hi,
0: how
2: Kenny.
0: You doing?
1: On the bond issue that's going to be on the ballot, will the duration of the bond also be on the ballot?
2: Well, it should be, because that's like a 20-year bond.
1: Great.
2: Yeah.
1: One more question. Does the bond issue also include maintenance issues that will be coming along in the 20-year segment?
2: No. We're going to use the money that we're using now for roads and putting it into the maintenance. Because we're getting about...
1: Thank you.
2: Because we're getting about $1.5 million a year, and $1.5 million a year is not enough to keep our roads up.
0: It's not.
2: It's just not.
0: Well, you know, I think you guys ought to have dirt roads around here.
2: Well, yeah. I mean, I think...
0: They'd be cheaper.
2: I think Balboa, the first part of Balboa, should be a dirt road.
0: Up there? Yeah, well, it'd be smoother. That's for darn sure.
2: Yeah. And
0: you mean Dave Hayes Way?
2: Dave Hayes Way.
0: 855-586-9134.
2: Now, I have another announcement to make here.
0: Uh-huh.
2: I went into the city clerk's office today to check on something, and I have this right here, and I have this right here.
0: I hate you. I do truly, completely hate you.
2: That's my nomination papers for candidacy for city council for another 4 years. And I have already got about a quarter of the signatures I need just on my way home.
0: How many signatures do you need?
2: 20.
0: 20? I wish I could sign. I really do.
2: I know.
0: Because I wish I could vote for you. I really do.
2: That's why I wanted to say nothing. I wanted to give the announcement
0: over the air. The thing is, I wanted you to be able to do so. I just, inquiring minds wanted to know, you know.
2: Yeah.
0: Well, the thing is, Queen pulled papers.
2: She did.
0: And got all her necessary signatures and turned in. So mm-hmm. She did this first, man. She got on the ballot. She got on it.
2: Now...
0: I want to see her on council. Now, is it for mayor or council?
2: Who, me?
0: No, for Queen.
2: As far as I know, it's the council, city
0: council. Okay. I want to see her on council.
2: Yeah. She'll be a decision maker then.
0: Oh, man.
2: Now we had last night. Mm-hmm. I was going to come in last night and do this report last night, but I didn't pull papers yet, and I also had... from 5:30 to 6:30 at El Garces, and it was Assemblyman Jeff Gonzalez.
0: Uh-huh.
2: And he's our representative from Washington that takes everything back to Washington, and good dude. He's a pastor.
0: I thought he was a state representative.
2: He's county, but he's the assemblyman. State Assemblyman.
0: Okay.
2: But anyway, he doesn't
0: take it anything to Washington, D.C.
2: Not to Washington, state only. He is Assemblyman, and he's a retired crayon eater. So I asked him about that.
0: He is a United States Marine.
2: 21 years in the Marine. He has a special needs child, and...
0: You know, just being a Marine signifies he's special needs. But that's okay, too. I can get away with that because I'm a veteran. You cannot.
2: Right. And he's, they had coloring
0: I
2: books.
0: I love you, Marines.
2: They had coloring books when I went in there. They were giving away and stuff.
0: All the red crayons were gone.
2: Well, I says, Assemblyman Gonzalez, where's the crayons? Did you eat them?
0: And he looked at you and he said, I hate you, too.
2: No, he said, yes, I did.
0: Yes, I did. Especially the red ones. They taste like blood.
2: No, we can joke. I've known him for a while through my whole 4 years I've been on city council.
0: Mm-hmm.
2: And he's done a lot for our city. He has. He's a representative that goes in there. He's a Republican, too, that goes into Sacramento and a bunch of Democrats and tries to tell them something. He says, I've never seen so many people that were so backwards.
0: Now, let's talk about your candidacy for just a moment.
2: You want to go back to that?
0: Of course I'm going to go back to that because, yeah. You know, I'm not going to break any confidences now that you're running, actually running.
2: Right.
0: But this has not been an easy decision for you.
2: No. No, it's not, because I was flip-flopping back and forth what I was going to do, mm-hmm. and there was a person that's going to be that pulled his papers too, and I really wanted him to pull his papers. I wanted him to run for mayor, and he pulled his papers. He's running for mayor.
0: Well, we'll get into that when you know.
2: We'll have him pretty on. The, soon, we'll yeah. have him on the show.
0: Well, I'll have to have you on the show. I'll have to have Queen on the show.
2: Everybody's
0: I'll have
2: invited.
0: To have, you know, yep. the current mayor back on the show.
2: Not necessarily, all at the same time.
0: No, not at the same time.
2: But we everybody is going
0: to
2: be invited.
0: See, I have to give
2: equal everybody
0: time.
2: Gets equal time. Correct.
0: Except for you.
2: No, if you're talking about
0: your candidacy,
2: then you know, then it has to be equal yeah. time. Yes.
0: See, I'm.
2: But if you're talking about me, what I bring all this in?
0: So far, I owe about 5 minutes.
2: No. No, I was just announcing it. I wasn't. Campaigning at all.
0: When you announce you're running,
2: I'm not campaigning
0: that's,
2: at all.
0: That's part of the. Well, you're not officially campaigning.
2: Now, there's another thing that's coming into town in the next couple of weeks.
0: No, a circus?
2: Yes.
0: Bread?
2: Well, it's going to be a circus. we're going to, not we, the town is going to have voter registration booths set up around town in different locations to get people of this town more involved with the government of this town.
0: I would, I would love to see that. Yes. I really would love to see that. I would love to see more people in Needles take part in
2: yes.
0: in Needles.
2: Yes, and I
0: I'm sorry, but I don't like it when I see only 400 people voted for
2: right.
0: I know total. This yeah. is for yeah. 400 people vote,
2: and we have 2,200 registered voters.
0: Exactly.
2: You know, we need more registered voters and more people that show up at the polls. And I brought that to the attention of a private organization. And they're going to do it.
0: Good.
2: They're going to do it. Now, I can be a volunteer on it, but I can't campaign.
0: No.
2: I can just recruit people to register to vote, and I cannot say nothing about me running, period, if I'm campaigning. I mean, if I'm recruiting.
0: Right.
2: Yeah. Yeah. You cannot mix those two together. Absolutely not.
0: That's not a good idea. But, however, when you're campaigning door-to-door, mm-hmm. you can say, are you registered to vote?
2: Right.
0: And get registered to vote, and here's a card, but you don't accept the card back.
2: Correct.
0: Yeah. So that's legal.
2: That's legal, yeah.
0: What's illegal is you fill it out for them.
2: No, you and can't. No.
0: And you take their hand out of the casket and sign the signature.
2: You mean like what's going on?
0: Correct.
2: Okay.
0: Yeah, that's not that's illegal.
2: Yeah, no, we can't.
0: No, I'm kidding. Henry, I don't hate Henry. I don't hate Henry. The only reason I said I hate Henry is because I asked, the first thing I asked him at the top of the hour, I said, "So are you running?" And he said, "What do you mean?" I look like I'm kind of shuffling along. Damn it, Henry! You know what I mean. Are you gonna run? Are you gonna run again or not? I don't know. I haven't figured it out yet. I said, well, come on. Queen pulled her papers. What's holding you up? Blah, blah, blah, blah, blah. So I hate him.
2: I wanted to announce it to everybody.
0: That's
2: so
0: right. KTOX, you're on the air.
3: Yeah, well, two things. First of all, why the hell would anybody who's queen want to take a demotion down to mayor?
0: Actually, demotion all the way down to councilman.
2: Yeah.
0: Or councilperson.
3: Councilman.
0: Or, yeah.
3: And then you got to get a sex change, too, to go from queen to councilman?
0: Well.
2: Yeah, I guess you would have to if you're queen to councilman.
3: Man, some people are a glutton for punishment. What is Queen her name or something?
2: Yes, it
0: actually,
2: is.
0: She goes by. She does go by Queen.
2: Her name is Queen Noble. That's her legal name.
0: Mm-hmm.
3: And she's not a dog running for office.
2: No. She's a person.
3: Okay.
0: Right. No, she. There, matter of fact, there are videos of her pole dancing on on light poles around Needles.
2: Do you have internet, right?
3: Well, I have seen.
2: Dave, you have internet,
3: have
2: right?
3: Yeah.
2: Okay,
3: look up where I saw.
2: Look up Queen Noble.
3: Queen Noble, okay.
2: Yeah, look her up, and I think she was. I think she was had an elected office in Chicago, or it's Ohio, one of the two.
0: I don't have
2: Illinois or Ohio.
3: Okay, well, I did see a video of a pole dancing dog named Queenie.
2: Nope, that wasn't
3: not
2: it.
3: Not the same one.
0: No, that's not the same one. No, seriously, look it up. It's on YouTube or someplace like that.
2: It is.
0: And yeah.
3: Okay, what are the rules on equal time?
2: Okay, when we're campaigning, like if I come on the air and I'm talking about, what I'm going to do for the city, what I'm going to do for the people, instead of just reading the agenda, when I'm actually campaigning, then we have to offer the other people the same amount of time, the other people that are running for that same office.
0: Yeah.
3: Right, yeah. I just want to make sure you were saying offer, because a lot of times they don't accept.
2: Correct.
3: They don't need it or have time or whatever.
2: Correct.
3: So,
0: yeah.
2: Yeah, most people don't show up when we do that. So,
3: right.
2: but it has to be offered.
3: Right. Yeah, or at least an implied offer. It can be a casual offer, right?
2: It has to be an offer.
0: This is an actual, genuine offer.
2: It has to be, yeah.
0: All you got to do is come and knock on the door. I will open and let you in.
2: Correct.
0: And do your campaign.
3: No, but what I mean is in the radio industry here in New Mexico, what I've seen over and over again is one of the candidates will be on the radio, and the satisfaction of the law is met by simply while they're on the air with that candidate, they will say on air, opposing candidate, you're welcome to come on anytime you want, just call in and we'll arrange it, and that's as far as it goes, and they either take them up on the offer or not.
2: That's okay.
0: That's fine. That's all it has to be.
2: I thought it had to be a formal.
0: That is a formal.
2: Okay, it's formal over the air. It doesn't have to be in person?
0: It's formal on the air. No, okay. I don't have to go to the person and say, hey, do you want to come on? So-and-so came on and said a bunch of nasty stuff about you.
2: Well, guess what? Everybody in Needles that's running for any office, mayor or council,
3: dog catcher, welcome.
0: Well, we don't have an elected dog catcher.
2: No, we don't. We have a.
0: It's a paid position.
2: Paid position.
0: Yeah.
2: But if you want to come on the air equal time, then absolutely come on anytime you want.
0: Yep.
3: Even abso-freaking-lutely.
0: Absolutely.
2: Even someone from New Mexico can call in.
3: No. People in New Mexico don't have high enough IQ to dial the one before the other numbers. Because they don't even know about cell phones where you don't have to dial the one. They still got landlines where you got to dial a one, and they don't know about how to do all that because they only just call their cousin down the road. That's who all they ever talk to.
2: So, in other words, you're the smartest person in New Mexico.
0: Well, he's the smartest person on his block. Let's put it that.
3: Yeah, unfortunately, on my blockhead.
2: Thanks, David.
3: Later.
0: Bye. 855-586-9134. What are you?
2: Nothing.
0: What were you?
2: Nothing.
0: Nothing.
2: No. I thought the light was on for the guest line, but I was wrong.
0: No, it was not. I would have noticed it. There is lights on. There's a little dots here and numbers.
2: Rob, take a break.
0: No. Okay, fine, whatever. It is the Miss Rob Hansen radio program, and you know what? We're gonna go here. I'm Henry. I'm thrilled you're running. I actually am. Do I get to be your campaign manager again?
2: Again?
0: Yeah.
2: Yeah, as long as you pay me. I mean,
0: hang on a second. This is the other way around, bud.
2: Oh, I got to pay you?
0: Well, I kind of did it for free last time.
2: Well, you know what? I'll give you 20% of the donations.
0: 20% of the donations?
2: Last year we got none. And by the way, we're not asking for any. We'll be right back.
0: KTOX Needles.

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1: Iggy Pop.
0: Iggy
1: Pop. Haven't
0: heard
1: that name in a long time.
2: Well, that was... Come on, you know who that is. Iggy Pop?
1: Skinny tall guy?
2: No.
1: Isn't he?
2: He was Iggy Pop before he was really famous.
1: Then what was he real famous?
2: Yeah, you don't know, I ain't telling you. Anyway, 855-586-9134. You'll just have to listen this Saturday to the 1977 Top 40 Countdown. There you go. So you'll just have to listen. Anyway, welcome back to the program. Hi, Henry. How you doing?
1: Hi.
2: I'm so glad you're here, man. I really am glad that you've come in. Now, one of the things on that, and you kind of neglected to answer it. And oh man,
1: it was probably because I couldn't talk about it. But go ahead and say
2: my thing crashed here. So
1: I'm sorry.
2: Yeah, give me just a second. I've got a.
1: It happens to be I go to the doctor and get a blue pill.
2: Yeah, well, is what it is.
1: So there was something I neglected. To elaborate on.
2: To elaborate, yes.
1: And most of the time when that happens, it's something I can't talk about.
2: Yeah.
1: And if it is something I can talk about, I will talk about it, but I'll let you know I can't talk about it.
2: I understand. I think you can actually talk about this because I asked the question and you said we might talk about that later. I want to know, okay, when you hired this company to do the polling, all right, what were their actual...
1: What were the numbers?
2: Mm-hmm.
1: What were the numbers? Out of 2,200 registered voters,
2: mm-hmm.
1: they polled 120 households.
2: Oh, good.
1: Yeah, I know.
2: Sorry, Henry, but that's disgusting.
1: In an open meeting, when they came on, I says, do you think that is sufficient enough to give us an idea of how many people are going to accept or reject any of these offers? Because we think it does. And... I said, okay. Well, I questioned it. The same thing I questioned because that low of people,
2: mm-hmm.
1: that's like 5%.
2: Yeah.
1: It's like 5% of the people, the registered
2: voters. That is, that.
1: Then I ask him, I go, did you poll homeowners or renters? He said, just registered voters. That's all he said. He didn't say who. He didn't give me an answer. He kind of, I don't know what, because homeowners and.

0: renters, you would get two different evaluations on the bond.
1: No,
0: because the bond, the renters don't have to pay that.
1: Right. Here's my my question, or my here's my next question for this, Henry, is
0: how come they only did 120?
1: No, how much you pay for this?
0: Okay, that's the thing. We authorized $20,000.
1: Oh,
0: okay.
1: Good Lord.
0: No, that's what we authorized. We haven't got a bill on it. And if they charge us $20,000, I'm going to be very disappointed in it. I'm going
1: to
0: be very
1: $20,000 to call 100 people.
0: And I will be very boisterous about that, too. And not only that, I think the city manager got called and he didn't participate in it. So, you know, which is good,
1: right?
0: Like if they called me, I wouldn't participate in it either because I got a shoe in the door on that. So I wouldn't participate in it.
1: Oh, good Lord!
0: I believe one of the other council members did, and they gave the survey. I'm not sure. But there's a conflict if you do vote on it if you get called.
1: Right,
0: and you're making the laws. I think there's a problem with that.
1: Well, you know,
0: and I think I
1: understand that.
0: And I think the people that did the survey on it should have been more efficient, but they acted like they were. And I'm looking at the other people, and I asked them like that, and it seemed like everybody was okay with that. It's like, wow, I wasn't, and I questioned it.
1: Yeah, I'm not okay with it.
0: I'm not okay with it.
1: You know, for three election cycles, I worked for the University of Wyoming Statistics Lab,
0: mm-hmm.
1: where we would sit and call people
0: mm-hmm.
1: For political and mm-hmm. survey stuff. And the minimum amount of people we'd call, especially for political surveys, was 10,000 people in the state of Wyoming.
0: So it's about 5%.
1: No, that was the minimum we would call.
0: And what is there, 400,000 there?
1: At the time, it was 400,000, yeah.
0: Okay.
1: But they would go above and beyond that.
0: So that's about 4% then.
1: Well above that. Okay. And, you know, we're talking about 30 to 40,000 to 50,000 to 100,000 people that would get contact.
0: Now, 100,000 would be 25% of the people. Yeah.
1: But here's the problem with phone surveys and stuff like that. I don't have time.
0: Yep.
1: Why are you calling me?
0: Yep.
1: Who the hell are you?
0: Yep.
1: Get off my phone. Don't call me back again.
0: Well, and the other question I had on that too, mm-hmm. because it was brought up about what kind of response did you get from the people? Oh, positive, positive. Almost everybody gave us a positive response. Then you didn't call anybody. Because if everybody got, I mean, when there's a telemarketer that I just say no thank you and hang up.
1: Yeah.
0: Well, we're doing a survey. No thank you, and I'll hang up.
1: Mm-hmm.
0: You know, when they do, we're doing a paid survey. Okay, how can I help you? Now, I've been involved in paid surveys before.
1: Yeah.
0: And they do pay you. They do pay you. They'll send you a prepaid Visa card or something. I mean, I've got them before. It was $25 for 5 minutes. And I go, oh, heck yeah. Another one was $50 for 5 minutes. I go, oh, heck yeah, I'll do it.
1: I'll do paid surveys all day long.
0: Yeah, and I gave my honest opinion, you know, and what it was. I didn't, you know, I didn't sway. There was another one I did out of Orange County. It was a survey company, and they pay you between, well, $100 and $200 per survey.
1: Really?
0: Yeah, and you have to go to them, local in Orange County, though.
1: Oh, okay.
0: Gotcha. And the one I went to was a survey, the cars. Some cars they had it at the fairgrounds, and I went in the one day. They had a check already written out for us. For the people that didn't show up, they just tore up the checks, but they had them written out to us. And then they said, if you want to come in tomorrow, it's another $100 to come in tomorrow. I go, sure, I'll come in tomorrow. Come in the next day for less than a half an hour, and they
1: you got another $100
0: check.
1: Geez.
0: Those are great surveys because you know you're getting a positive viewpoint. If you're paying for a survey, the people aren't going to show up that are lops. They're not.
1: Mm-hmm.
0: They're not. So you're going to get a positive response out of that if you pay them.
1: No, I can understand that. Sure.
0: Yeah. So now that's, I mean, if they're getting $20,000 and they pay some, they give someone a $20 gift card, I think they'd get more.
1: Yeah, you're probably right there. You're probably right. I don't know, but it's just,
0: yeah,
1: I was 100 people.
0: I was very disappointed in it.
1: 100 people out of 5,000 people in town.
0: It was about 5%, yeah.
1: Yeah. Sorry.
0: Yeah.
1: That's just that.
0: Well, that's about, like you said in Wyoming, that you were required to do 5%, 4%.
1: Well, yeah. That was the minimum.
0: Right.
1: The maximum was, now we had a certain time period do this in.
0: That's also a state that, you know, they care about things. This is California.
1: No, very true. Very true. Oh, man.
0: Guess what? We're at the top of the hour, aren't we?
1: Yeah, I know. But I feel sad for the city.
0: You know, I do too.
1: $20,000 is a lot of money for it.
0: And another thing real quick I'm going to say is we had a pole trailer that we accepted a bid on yesterday.
1: Mm-hmm.
0: And I voted no on it because the transportation cost was $4,900 for a trailer coming from Missouri.
1: Oh, good Lord.
0: I said no on it, and I ask about it. I question it. I go, why is this $5,000 to transport it here when you could transport a whole car for $800?
1: Yeah.
0: And I've checked on it.
1: It is the Mr. Rob Hanson Radio Program. Thanks for tuning in. Thanks for all the calls. Go out there and make the world a better place. Go get your ham radio licenses. KTOX Needles.

0: address to the nation tonight, President Trump says the White House has created a new website with documents that Trump says reveal major areas of concern in election security. The site went live Thursday as Trump was delivering a primetime address on foreign interference and foreign influence in U.S. elections.
1: Over a period of years, starting during the 2020 election cycle, the People's Republic of China carried out what is believed to be the largest compromise of election data in history, resulting in China's illicit acquisition of 220 million U.S. voter files. That information includes names, addresses, phone numbers, political party preferences, and other sensitive data.
0: The president also said the U.S. is winning big in Iran, and you will see the fruits of that labor very, very shortly. Authorities in Texas are continuing to watch the weather as heavy rains cause flooding conditions in Texas Hill Country. Texas Governor Greg Abbott says the hardest hit areas of flooding are expecting more rain and are not out of danger.
2: Once again, life-threatening, catastrophic flooding remains our main risk tonight and overnight through the early morning hours. There will be an ongoing risk of some tornadoes. 59 counties are in flood watch.
0: Two people are known dead, already being swept away by the floods. Experts said the flooding is severe but not as bad in some areas as last year. Heavy smoke from wildfires is darkening skies from the U.S. West to the East Coast. The smoke on Thursday prompted warnings that breathing the air outside could be dangerous for people. The smoke is coming from fires that are burning primarily in Canada. More at townhall.com.
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8: 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I'm Roger Storm. Right now in Needles, it's 107 degrees with a slight chance of showers and thunderstorms. Overnight, we'll drop to around 83. And tomorrow looks mostly sunny with a high near 106. K-Talks 1340 and 92.9 has news and weather at the top of every hour, 24 hours a day. From the K-Talks Route 66 Broadband Weather Center, I'm Roger Storm.
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11: When the lights go down low and the wolves begin to howl, from somewhere between the paranormal and the abnormal, you're entering into the Parabnormal.

0: it is two steps back after you've taken one step forward. That is just life in general. But it's certainly the playbook about much of what we discuss on the program. Last night we got deep into conspiracies. But the reason that this is done the way that it is by design. They just don't want us to know that. They don't want us to know who's behind it. They want to give us hope that one day disclosure will come of UFOs and extraterrestrial life, of course. But meanwhile, it's one step forward, two steps back. What do I mean by that? Well, you've heard my excitement through the years. It's come and gone. I've gotten excited about some of the hearings. I've tried to say how big of a deal these are. And don't get me wrong, they are. And I stand behind the witnesses that are coming forward. I've told you who I think should be there, who I think has been a dud so far. And my opinion, and that's all it is, of how this should move forward. Lucky for us, we actually have some brighter minds than yours truly, who it appears are trying to push the football across the goal line, for those of you football fans in the audience. But I'm not optimistic. Well, since last week, when I sat here, I said, there's a possibility that the next round of UFO files could come as soon as tomorrow, but I did expect that it would come within the month, and what do you know, the next morning we wake up and find the file. I wish they would tell us about it, you know, so we can get ready. I mean, how do you expect journalists to really cover something if you don't tell them about it ahead of time? They usually call that an embargo, or you invite the media or make them aware to something. You may even provide them advanced copies of that information. It's not always necessary or required, but you at least give them a heads up that there's going to be something coming their way that they should maybe dedicate resources to. But the fact that it's just so nonchalant and there's no real schedule, as far as we know, to this, or no advanced warning. I mean, members of Congress, there's been reports that they are getting some advanced warning, but others say, no, we're not. So again, there's select individuals who have access to this information. But the fourth tranche, as they're calling up, of U.S. government UAP files were released. There were 40 of them in total. Documents, military sensor videos, NASA audio recordings, NASA photographs, all of this spanning the years 1948, so right after Roswell, to 2020. And several of the cases involve unusual aerial objects observed by military personnel. Very, very fascinating. Let's not discount those. Again, trained observers, trained eyes, pilots. They know what stuff should do. They know what it can't do. And some even remain unexplained. Remember, there's a good percentage of these that are unexplained. Even if some can be explained, great, put those in one basket, but let's focus on the unexplained basket. That is my opinion. Well, one of the reasons that I've soured a bit on this, at least at this point in time, and I reserve the right to get excited again at another point in time, or to get sour on this at another point in time, because it is an ebb and flow. The Pentagon is now asking Congress for new authority to withhold certain unclassified records from public release under the Freedom of Information Act. Well, what's the problem with that, you might say? Well, it would allow the Department of Defense to block the disclosure of some controlled but unclassified information if officials determine its release could expose national security vulnerabilities and that the potential harm outweighs the public's interest. It's that trust me, bro, that we've talked about. You got to trust me with the evidence, even though I don't have any. Well, we have to trust the government that there's a national security risk, and that's why they're not releasing it. I mean, it's a convenient excuse. Could be the truth, could also be a cover-up. So while all the efforts have been talking about transparency, really this would significantly reduce public oversight of the Pentagon. More on that when we know it. They're asking Congress for the authority. Who knows whether Congress will give it to them or not? I suspect members like Luna, Burchett, Burleson, and others will fight back. And it's not just UFOs. It's really, I guess it runs the gamut. Just unclassified material as a whole. Well, Dr. Phil is weighing in on the latest Pentagon UAP releases, of all people. And he is now arguing that decades of government secrecy have fueled public distrust. Why? No, I mean, not why is that the case, but why is he saying this and why is he saying it now? What did he really say, though? He says newly released documents, videos, and recordings raise legitimate questions and that Americans deserve greater transparency of what the government knows regarding unidentified aerial phenomena. So, Dr. Phil is watched or was watched. I'm not even sure if he's still on anymore. I don't watch daytime TV. I have a real life. But a lot of people have watched him, know who he is. That's why you have members of rock bands like Blink 182 and Tom DeLonge and others. Demi Lovato. I mean, the list goes on. There are these celebrities who say that they have had encounters. Maybe they will be used to push the football over the goal line one day. Will this turn out to be just a dud after we're all said and done with it? There's the UAP Science Advisory Council. Avi Loeb from Harvard University has been picked to head that. My only concern is I know my UFO history. I know the Robertson panel. I know about the Condon report. I know about everything, the councils and the panels. You know, everything of the past that has been used as a means to discredit the phenomena and those involved in it. And so, yeah, there's people from all walks of life, 18 members on the council, Professor Avi Loeb heading it, and there is a skeptic, Michael Shermer, but there's others as well who are on this council. Even if they go into it with good intentions, there's no guarantee by the end of it that we won't be duped by this all. Because again, if they go in with, you know, these are the best and the brightest, and if they tell us there's nothing to see here, move on, grow up, many people will. And therein lies the problem. It goes around and around and around some more. Professor Avi Loeb will join us next.
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0: Jeremy's got somewhere between the paranormal and the abnormal. So the UAP Science Advisory Council has been formed, part of the UAP Governance Board. And the founder, the man tasked with heading this for the White House and the other agencies involved, AARO, the All Domain Anomaly Resolution Office, also the Office of the Director of National Intelligence, that's ODNI, and the FBI and the intelligence community. Those are all the players involved in the formation of the UAP Science Advisory Council, again, part of a larger UAP governance board. He is Professor Avi Loeb of Harvard University. Welcome back.
1: Thanks for having me.
0: My pleasure. So it was about a month ago that you posted, right after seeing the Disclosure Day movie, that you got a call and you were part of this council. Walk us through how this came to be.
1: A representative from ODNI, the Office of the Director of National Intelligence, offered a visit to my home. He was connected to me from AARO, from the All Domain Anomaly Resolution Office. And I met with him and he asked whether I'm willing to lead and establish a council that will advise the U.S. government about the science related to unidentified anomalous phenomena. And I obviously they had me at hello because this is a subject I've been working on with the Galileo project that I'm leading. In fact, I just came from a meeting of the Galileo project a few minutes ago, and we are able to identify objects in terms of their distance, velocity, acceleration within that project. And we are starting to see some anomalous objects. So it's very exciting. So the U.S. government collected over decades data, and I would be obviously delighted to help them figure out what the anomalous objects are. And since then, I assembled the council of 18 members, exceptional scientists with expertise in physics, oceanography, data analysis, statistics, psychology, where we can address all of the aspects of these phenomena that were reported by military personnel, the intelligence agencies, and the Pentagon. And of course, it's a mixed bag, but this is a serious matter because we're dealing with objects that are real, and some of them hover over strategic assets of the United States. So if you adopt the down-to-earth approach, the most realistic mindset, you would say, well, if these are technological objects, they're probably human-made. And in that case, these objects represent a national security threat. So I'll be glad to help the Pentagon, the intelligence agencies, fulfill their mission. We know about the Chinese spy balloon that was shot down in 2023. And when I go to the kitchen and I find an ant, I get alarmed because I know there are many more ants hiding in the sink. And so for every Chinese spy balloon, there must be many drones and balloons that are not recognized, and they may be called orbs. And if we identify their nature, their origin, we will help the Pentagon, the intelligence agencies, do their job. And I would feel my time is not wasted if we do that. The second possibility is, of course, that maybe a small subset of these objects are not human-made. And in that case, it would be the biggest discovery ever made by humanity. So I'm happy to be part of that. We shall see. I mean, the quality of our deliberations will depend on the quality of the data that we receive. And it's like a detective story where based on clues, we can get to the bottom of it. So I'm very much looking forward to that. And we already submitted a request for more than 50 items of information to the U.S. government based on known incidents.
0: I missed that part. You've submitted what now?
1: More than a request for more than 50 items of information related to known incidents of UAP from the past. There is also parallel to that, there are batches of data being released. There were four of them, one on May 8th, another one on May 22nd, a third one on June 12th, and most recently on July 10th, we had the fourth batch of data. And in addition, you know, we are hoping to get more data declassified following the directive from President Trump. The mindset of the U.S. government, I should say, is very cooperative, and that's a big change from what used to be the case a decade ago, when the U.S. government was reluctant of disclosing anything, and especially of collaborating with scientists, because any such data represents the inability of members of the Department of War, the Pentagon, or the intelligence community in terms of them fulfilling their duty, their job. I mean, the defense budget in the U.S. for 2026 is $1 trillion. They're supposed to figure out the nature of objects in the sky, and yet they fail in some cases. So for a government organization to admit that they're not doing their job, that's a very unusual occurrence, but moreover, for them to come forward and ask for help from scientists, that's even more unusual. And to me, I mean, it's clear that they have, they think that some of these objects might not be human-made, because if they were absolutely sure that they're human-made, they would write a report that is classified to the Secretary of War, Pete Hegseth, and that would be it. But if they're approaching scientists like myself, that means that they have evidence for things that do not resemble any of the technologies that we possess right now. And it's not just the United States, it's also adversarial nations. Technologies around the world are very much in step with among the different nations. So if there are objects moving in ways that are not consistent, then, you know, they must be puzzled. They are baffled by this data, and they're approaching scientists to be part of the analysis and interpretation of this data.
2: Okay, so you say that the council has requested more than 50 items. I guess what was the promise or the understanding when you were picked for this council as far as what information would be provided to you? What could you ask for?
1: Yeah, so anything that does not compromise national security is a fair game. And the problem with some of the data is that it was collected by classified sensors. And that means that the U.S. does not want adversarial nations to be aware of the quality of the sensors being used. So it's not about the targets being classified, it's the sensors used to collect the data on the targets. And that involves actually quite a large portion of the data that is currently classified. But if you go back in time, you know, decades, then obviously whatever was detected back then has no relevance to the battlefield today. And so we can see documents, information in the released files that go all the way back to 1947, you know, almost 80 years ago. And is quite remarkable, given that the U.S. government for many years pretended that there is nothing out there, that this subject was stigmatized. But when you see that those documents, you realize that the subject was discussed by very serious people for 80 years.
2: Professor Avi Loeb is with us. We got to pause. He's part of the UAP Science Advisory Council, somewhere between the paranormal and the abnormal. I'm Jeremy Scott. We'll be right back.

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1: Let's go, Gators! Let's go, Gators!
2: Arizona News Audio. With more storms hammering Arizona, Tiffany DeVilla with the State Forestry and Fire Management Department says dry lightning is also a threat.
3: We take into consideration the possibility of the dry lightning holdovers, which are lightning strikes that have held over for a couple of days, and then in the next 48 hours, you'll see a column of smoke.
2: DeVilla says burn scars from fires several years ago can still pose a flooding hazard today. If you live near them, her advice, contact your local fire station to see if they have sand for you to make sandbags. Arizona health officials report 19 cases of cyclosporiasis. There are more than 1,600 nationwide. Phoenix police say a baby was found dead at a Central Phoenix apartment complex. No foul play suspected. Less than a week before Election Day, Secretary of State's office says don't try to mail your ballot now. It may not make it in time. Spokesperson Kelly Jones recommends you look for a drop box.
4: You can visit arizona.vote to find out more about where the appropriate location is to return that early ballot.
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18: I'm George Henry. Medical advancements are being made in space. The first ever diagnostic X-rays have been taken. Researchers captured high-quality X-ray images aboard SpaceX Fram 2 mission using a portable imaging system designed to operate in microgravity. Until now, ultrasound has been the only medical image technology available. The new system produced clear images of hands, arms, the chest, pelvis, and abdomen, while also demonstrating it could inspect spacecraft equipment. Scientists say portable X-ray technology could help astronauts quickly diagnose broken bones, lung conditions, dental injuries, and other medical emergencies on long-duration missions where returning to Earth isn't an option. The milestone marks a significant step toward expanding healthcare capabilities for future lunar and Mars explorers. Hear Parabnormal News every hour on Into the Parabnormal.
19: Has been lacking is a lot of hard science. A newly appointed UAP advisory council has been put together by the White House.
20: Harvard University science professor Avi Loeb was appointed to head up a new group to study this phenomenon.
21: To move beyond stories, anecdotes about spooky things in the night sky, to move and get clearer data than the grainy videos and blurry photographs we're all used to seeing.
22: The disclosure is going so well that you need something like this to tamp everything down, and I'm afraid that this panel is going to be another Robertson panel.
23: From the cold, dark depths of a secret dungeon, somewhere deep in the remote Pacific Northwest, you're traveling into the paranormal with Jeremy Scott.
24: All right, talking with Professor Avi Loeb tonight about the UAP Science Advisory Council, part of the UAP Governance Board, put together by the White House, Aero, ODNI, and the intelligence community. That doesn't scare you, Avi, working within the intelligence or with the intelligence community, does it now?
25: No, I mean, if we find some human-made objects, that would be of great relevance to what they're doing to in terms of national security. But not at all. I mean, for me, the focus as a scientist is more on objects that cannot be explained easily within the performance envelope of human-made technologies. And question is whether there is something of that nature, and time will tell. It could be in the form of high-resolution images that, beyond any reasonable doubt, will show evidence for non-human-made technologies. Or it could be an object maneuvering in unusual ways. Or it could be materials from a crash site. That, of course, will be the best, because then we can analyze it in our laboratories, and it's easy to tell if the material was obtained from outside the solar system.
24: Okay, so as far as the council, you picked the participants, or you suggested members to join the council and they were approved, or how did that go?
25: Well, I selected the members based on several considerations. First of all, I started by selecting a few very young people because they don't have a baggage. There are lots of people with opinions on this subject. You know, if you look at the people with opinions, that's the majority of the people talking about it. They're skeptics and they're believers. And by the way, both of them have a problem with the approach that I'm taking, which is evidence-based. The believers say, we don't need evidence. We already know that. The skeptics say, we don't need evidence because there is nothing there. And both of them are not willing to be humble enough to learn from data. Not from stories. You know, if you look at human history, it's full of stories. And in the areas of politics, it's all about stories. You know, a politician is successful if that politician tells a story that people believe in and find attractive. And the same is true in religion. But that's not the way for us to learn about the physical reality that we share. The way to learn about that is from an arbitrator, which is called nature. Nature, when we explore data on nature by using instruments to collect it, then eventually we can learn what the physical reality is. You know, everyone agreed on Earth, all humans, including the biggest authorities, agreed that the Earth is at the center of the universe. Because you see the sun, for example, moving in the sky. Obviously, the sun moves around the Earth, right? But then it became clear to both Copernicus and Galileo that that's not the case. In fact, the sun moves in the sky because the Earth is spinning. And it turns out that the Earth moves around the sun. Okay? So it's not a popularity contest. If you go back 1,000 years, you would do a poll and everyone would agree that the Earth is at the center, but that's wrong. So it's not about convincing people on social media about your opinion or expressing your opinions on social media, which most people try to do. It's about collecting, like in a detective story, collecting the clues that will guide us towards the truth. That's the scientific method, not getting to a premature conclusion. And most people are not, do not have the patience. They want instant gratification. So the question, are we alone? It can be answered because I have an opinion. I believe in it or I don't believe in it. And how dare you look for evidence because I already know the answer. That's a very bad approach because it might be wrong. And I'm trying to pursue is, let's not make a statement until we have definitive evidence for that. Now, it's possible the U.S. government may have that. We haven't seen that. Okay? So just people telling us stories about that evidence is not enough. We have to see the evidence. And hopefully, either the U.S. government will share the evidence. If it's conclusive, then we will all be convinced. Or if the evidence is not conclusive, we can get new evidence. We can build new sensors that would document these unidentified objects, and we'll get to the bottom of it by having more clues. Just like a detective, just like a kid learns about the world, not by prejudice, not by opinions, not by what other people tell you, not but. So my point is very, really simple. My motto is, let's keep our eyes on the orbs, not on social media. Which is basically what basketball coaches tell their players. They say, keep your eyes on the ball. Most people keep their eyes on the audience. And it's really strange. When I look at social media, all I see are attacks, either from skeptics or believers, on the scientific approach towards this subject. And that's why the subject was very foggy. You know, we didn't really know. There are lots of uncertainties. You don't know whether to believe the skeptics or to believe the believers. You know, and the way to figure it out is by seeing the actual evidence that will convince everyone. And that is possible. If we have a high resolution image of these objects, we can tell what they are. If we have fuzzy data, we cannot. Now, most of the time in the context of science, most of the time we live in uncertainty because the data is not good enough. What do you do about it? You don't complain. You don't rush into conclusions. You just say, here are the steps necessary for me to get enough clues to get to the truth. That's what science does. For that, you need resources, money to be invested in new sensors that will collect new data, and then you can look at the data. You need to do work. It's not just sitting on your chair and making your comments known to the world through social media. That's not the way to solve it. The way to solve it is to dedicate hard work into collecting the data, collecting new data, because we can't go back in time and improve the data from reports of years ago. But what we can do if the data is not good enough is to build new set of sensors and improve it and then get to the bottom of it and get sharper images, get more information about these objects from different sensors. And we actually, the council came up with a list of sensors that we recommend the U.S. government uses, and we sent the list to them just earlier this week.
24: All right, we're going to pause with Professor Avi Loeb of Harvard University and head of the UAP Science Advisory Council working for the U.S. government.
23: Into the paranormal.
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2: Considered by most, optimized curcumin is one of the few bioavailable and highly absorbable curcumin products on the market. 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Since most chronic diseases have inflammation, our optimized curcumin seems to be a perfect addition to any nutritional program. It makes sense to me that preventing or reducing inflammation is a key component to our overall health. The Mayo Clinic found that curcumin can decrease swelling and inflammation, has antioxidant properties, and research suggests that curcumin can prevent cancer, or at least slow the spread of cancer, and in many instances make chemotherapy more effective. It protects our healthy cells even from radiation. 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
4: Okay.
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3: Nice job.
4: Thanks.
24: Professor Avi Loeb with us tonight. Avi, you shared with us what your mindset is, and certainly when you have 18 minds coming together on this UAP Science Advisory Council, not everyone's going to always agree, but at least you're in agreement in the mission, at least at this point.
25: So that's the good thing about the council, that everyone agrees that the evidence will guide us. And for example, we had a discussion yesterday where a few people didn't agree with each other, but everyone agrees that we should collect more data or we should get more data from the government in order to figure it out. So we agree about the method by which we can learn more about these objects. And, you know, that I was asked several months ago when Vice President J.D. Vance said that UAP are demons based on religious texts. And I was asked about it, and I said that, you know, I don't have a problem with people claiming they are demons or anything else, as long as everyone agrees that by collecting more evidence about them, by studying them, we can learn about their true nature. Now, I should also mention that the most unusual reports recently are about orbs. There was a letter written by the director of the All Domain Anomaly Resolution Office, John Kozlowski. It was written on June 5th, where he reports about an event in October 2023, where orbs were seen to be splitting to smaller orbs and moving in ways that cannot be understood as drones or flares and lasting for hours. And so the bottom line was that 40% of the phenomena during that event that was

0: size glowing ball of unknown origin appearing and then disappearing after a few seconds. And the scientific community, the mainstream, completely dismissed and ridiculed the subject as not being real. But eventually, the change happened in 2012, where in China there was an instrument, a spectrometer, that was monitoring a storm, and then it recorded the spectrum of a ball lightning, and it was realized that in fact the most dominant elements are, for example, silicon, calcium, elements that are found in soil. And that actually supported a model, a theory that ball lightning originates from the deposition of energy in soil, creating an aerosol, a cloud of nanoparticles made of silicon. And when those get oxidized, there is energy being released that triggers the release of heat and light from such an object. So this is an example where it ended up in the mainstream of science. There were several papers written about it in the most prestigious journals, and there was a better understanding of what it's made of, these ball lightnings. But initially, for centuries, the mainstream of science dismissed it. And these ball lightnings cannot explain the orbs that are observed, because the report from AERO is about orbs that last for hours, whereas the ball lightnings are only a few seconds. Also, the orbs from AERO are not necessarily in stormy conditions. So there is no lightning in the sky that could have triggered that. So that's an example of how a scientific understanding can be accomplished. And most importantly, it's for the scientific community not to dismiss or ridicule a subject, because in this case of ball lightning, it ended up being real. But it was dismissed until, by chance, it was recorded by instruments. And the reason was that these events are rare and they are transient. So it's difficult. Once you notice it, it's difficult to record it because it's very short-lived. Another interesting example of a potential source for orbs is laser beams. You know, we can, in principle, shine lasers and produce a hotspot in the atmosphere. The military is using that. There are programs that were discussed publicly where two lasers meet at a point and generate a ball of light there. And there are also, now there is the use of lasers for destroying ballistic missiles or drones. So definitely lasers are being used by the military. And the question arises as to whether laser produced plasmoids, these could account for the orbs. And the answer is probably not for those that were reported by AERO, because they were reported across large distances, many kilometers away. And for that, you need a laser that we don't have, of order a gigawatt or so, and you need to focus the beam across 10 kilometers. That's frankly impossible with current technology. So one has to go into the details of what was detected in terms of the orbs, for example, in order to rule out specific models for them. But when I look at social media, what I see is people dismissing it up front without even, and saying, how dare you discuss these models? But it's not a question of how dare you. That's not the way science is done. It's not how dare you, and please apologize for talking about lasers. No, you shouldn't. You should just check the numbers and see if it works or not. That's the way a detective works.
1: Based on what you've told us so far, it does appear that the council has met several times. Are these in-person meetings? Are these virtual meetings?
0: These are virtual meetings because people are spread around. So, and also people have different calendar commitments. So far we met several times online.
1: All right. And this is part of a larger UAP governance board, right? This council then reports to someone above them, and then likely above the chain of them would be AERO or ODNI or the White House or something.
0: Yeah, so there is a body that looks into the

0: classified data, and what we see from it are the declassified materials coming out in the different batches. There were four of them so far. And that body involves representatives from the Office of the Director of National Intelligence, the White House, the FBI, the All Domain Anomaly Resolution Office in the Pentagon, the intelligence community. So we report to that body, but we very much hope to have access to additional information. And my sincere hope is, since we are dealing only with unclassified data, we will be completely transparent and communicate to the public what we find. So stay tuned. I mean, history does not need to repeat itself. In fact, it's much more encouraging now that the US government works with scientists. And it's much better than Steven Spielberg's movie, where people who are trying to find the truth, the main characters, have their car crashed against the moving train. You know, my car is completely intact, and the government is seeking a partnership in figuring out these objects. So I think we should be hopeful that the future will be better than the past, and the best is yet to come.
1: Yes. And your thoughts just on President Trump and his directive to declassify the UAP files, and maybe where you see the council's work fitting in with this?
0: Yeah, so obviously all of this is a result of President Trump's directive, and I find it to be extremely important. And depending on what we find, he may be remembered in history as for this particular act more than anything else. If we end up finding, for example, that we're being visited by some non-human made technologies, but that remains to be seen. And I think it will bring us to a better place no matter what, because it will put the speculations to rest, and we could all figure out what these objects are and if they happen to be explained as natural phenomena or human made objects, so be it. We can move on and stop talking about them. However, there is also a chance that we will end up concluding that there is something else out there. And of course, that would be a huge revelation that will have a very large impact on the future of humanity.
1: Professor Avi Loeb, thank you so much for coming on the program. Make sure to follow him on Medium. He writes there almost every day, if not every other day, right?
0: Yes, sometimes twice a day. Yeah,
1: wow.
0: Depending on content, of course. And it's not a routine. It's just whenever I have something to talk about, I mention it.
1: Thank you again, Professor Avi Loeb, for coming on the program. It was a pleasure talking with you.
0: Thanks for having me.
1: Absolutely. 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

0: News this hour from Town Hall. I'm Jason Walker. President Trump addressing the nation in prime time this evening, talking about the critical importance of election security and the role that China played in the 2020 election.
1: Over a period of years, starting during the 2020 election cycle, the People's Republic of China carried out what is believed to be the largest compromise of election data in history, resulting in China's illicit acquisition of 220 million U.S. voter files. That information includes names, addresses, phone numbers, political party preferences, and other sensitive data.
0: Hundreds of stranded drivers and people trapped in homes, and at least two people have died in very heavy flooding in Texas. Forecasters say it's a deadly flood wave. Governor Greg Abbott.
2: Our primary focus right now and throughout the remainder of this torrential rain is saving lives. To achieve that goal, I've already issued a disaster declaration for 59 counties across the state.
0: Well, the federal government is now bringing back a policy that is raising concerns for immigrants in some cases.
3: The Trump administration is moving to deny green cards to immigrants whose public benefits like food stamps, housing vouchers, or Medicaid. The policy revives a rule that applicants have to show they wouldn't be, quote, public charges, i.e. a burden to taxpayers. It was implemented during President Trump's first term but reversed under President Biden. A post by U.S. Citizenship and Immigration Services says that under President Trump, the agency is restoring the basic principle that immigrants must be able to support themselves. Immigrant advocates and public health groups have criticized the rule, saying it will have a chilling effect on the health and safety of legal immigrants and the children of mixed status families. Jennifer King, Washington.
0: And more on these stories at townhall.com.
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6: If you're a jelly junkie, I've got sweet news for you. 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
9: 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Right now in Needles, it's 107 degrees with a slight chance of showers and thunderstorms. Overnight lows around 83. And tomorrow brings mostly sunny skies with a high near 106. Bullhead is at 106 degrees tonight with mostly sunny skies tomorrow. From the K-Talks Route 66 Broadband Weather Center, I'm Matilda Benson.
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0: far stranger than we'd like to believe. You're headed somewhere between the paranormal and abnormal.
1: You know, I wish I did have more time to dig into the UFO files. We dig into them on the show, and that's kind of, I'm using that as my research time, because there are hours and now hours that one could spend. Billions of people have gone to war.gov/UFO over the past couple of months since the first files were dropped. More should be expected every couple of weeks or so. They sometimes drop every 2 weeks or so, or every 3 or 4 weeks, whatever the case happens to be. But about every month, we're getting some new stuff. And there's a lot of records that have to be gone through, and hopefully they are being categorized and archived that way, and they're not just being thrown into a bin. I know many people are actually disappointed that some of the data that is being released doesn't have simple things like metadata in it, and so it makes SEO just a nightmare, and searching and finding this stuff, that's really hard to do. But there are organizations that are doing everything they can to preserve this information. And so kudos to organizations like the National UFO Historical Records Center. NUFOHRC.org is their website. And actually, from the National UFO Historical Records Center, we have tonight on the program with us Barry Roth. Barry has been interested in the UFO subject since he was 15. He's been a passionate researcher and has read hundreds of books and reviewed unclassified documents and related subject material. Barry joined the Mutual UFO Network in 1999. He was tasked with putting together an information and education program on the history of UFOs. His research covers military involvement, law enforcement and pilot encounters, multiple witness sightings and physical trace evidence. He's also the author of the book, A Brief History of Ufology, 1841 to 2011, Significant UFO Events Through the Modern Era. Barry, welcome to the program.
2: Hi, Jeremy. Thanks for having me on.
1: Absolutely. So fascinated with UFO history, huh?
2: Yeah, I have been since as a teenager, and reinterested. You know, you get interested in the subject matter as a teenager, and then your attention wanes a little bit, and then something brings you back. And late 80s and early 90s, interestingly enough, it was the Gulf Breeze incident, very controversial episode in history that got me reignited again. And then ultimately, when I moved to Colorado in 97, a couple years later, the Mutual UFO Network's headquarters had moved from Seguin, Texas, to Highlands Ranch, Colorado. They opened up a retail store, believe it or not. And my wife was reading about it in the Denver Post one Sunday morning. She said, you know, there's a UFO store in a strip center on the west side of Denver. And I was like, yeah, right. So I drove my car, drove there, and sure enough, there was a store, a retail store. They were selling UFO information and books and paraphernalia. And there was an elderly gentleman there, and I ended up talking to him for 2.5 hours. And I walked out with my field investigator, 3-ring binder and junior ID card. Turned out I was talking with John Schussler, co-founder of MUFON, and joined MUFON and the Colorado chapter shortly thereafter.
1: All right. So you mentioned the Gulf Breeze incident. That was down there in Florida. It was in the Panhandle area, maybe 87, 88 time frame.
2: Yeah, around the 88, somewhere around there. Started late 80s, actually went into the early 90s, involved Ed Walters, and some very controversial photos.
1: What did those photos show?
2: Well, I mean, the photos were basically of actual craft. They were extremely clear. You know, that's the funny thing. You know, we're so used to looking at blurry objects that when you see something clear, you automatically get suspicious. But it involved these photographs that he, I mean, it started off basically, he goes outside his house. I don't know if he's stargazing, and a craft flies above him, light shines down, he can smell a combination of ammonia and cinnamon. And he starts to rise up off the ground as if he's being taken. He fights and struggles and ends up, the beam is released. It takes off. He tells his wife can smell that odor on his clothes. And he eventually gets himself a camera. He was a contractor by nature, a general contractor, and starts carrying a camera. And he starts taking these photographs of very clear pictures of UFOs. Now, the Mutual UFO Network got involved. And at one point they gave him this is when the Instamatic cameras were there, the Polaroid Instamatics, picture would come out, you'd shake it till it for a minute and it would come clear and you could see the photo. So they gave him a camera, and they actually sealed the back with wax. They dripped candle wax on it to make sure he didn't open it up to try to fool around with the film. And then after a few days, he said he had some great photos. He gave it back. The wax seal wasn't broken. MUFON developed the film. This was regular film, not obviously the Instamatic film. And there was clear pictures of UFOs there. So MUFON believed that he really was taking photographs. Ground Saucer Watch thought they were hoaxed. There wasn't I think KUFOS also did too, Center for UFO Studies. So there was a question of whether they were real or not. I did write a letter, actually. The only way I could communicate with Ed Walters, I wrote to an old P.O. box. Sure enough, he got the letter. He answered it. This was about 2019. He said he was totally out of the UFO business, didn't want anything more to do with it. He gave everything over to Dr. Bruce McAbee at that point to handle.
1: Interesting. So that was the case that kind of hooked you?
2: Well, it was the one that actually hooked me at 20 when I was back when I was 15 years old was an incident that occurred in 1951. And this was the Gander Air Force Base incident. So I'm reading a Time magazine about an incident that occurred over 20 years ago while I was sitting at my parents' kitchen table. And it was just fascinating. The Lieutenant Graham Bethune was one of the pilots of this military transport plane with 31 personnel. And they were flying basically at the U.S.-Canadian waters up in the Northeast. They had left Gander Air Force Base. And at one point, Bethune looks down and he sees what appears to be a small city. He's not really sure what he's looking at. And he calls into to the Air Force Base saying, hey, is there any ship traffic down there that you know of? He's like, no, you're in the middle of the Atlantic. There's no ship traffic. And so they keep their eye on it. And all of a sudden, this light moves up rapidly. Turns out, estimated measurements were about 1,800 miles per hour, moves up rapidly towards the aircraft, and it changes colors as it moves up. It's red, it's blue, it becomes purplish, reddish-orange, and then it fixes itself off of his wingtip, and they can see it's about a 300-foot circumference disc, and all 31 personnel on the craft could see it, and there was a lot of personnel in the back. And then there was a flight crew of three in the front. They could all see it. Then it moved about 5 miles off their wingtip and then eventually took off at a 45-degree angle with some instantaneous acceleration. And I'm thinking to myself as I'm reading, I was like, what could this be? It sounds like it's not, terrestrial. That's the event actually that hooked me.
1: Have you had personal sightings, Barry?
2: I have. I've had, you look up enough or you drive out in rural areas. So my first sighting actually was I was 8 years old. I remember waking up in the middle of the night and just having a sense to go to my window, and I snapped open the shade there was an orange orb that was moving across the sky.
1: All right. That's a perfect spot to pause. We'll continue. An orb shooting across the sky, looking out his bedroom at 8 years old. Back with Barry Roth in a moment.
0: Into the paranormal.
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0: the National UFO Historical Records Center. I'm talking with Barry Roth. Barry, continue. You were having this childhood UFO sighting.
1: Yeah, so I was 8 years old. I'm looking out my window. I woke up in the middle of the night, went out, looked out my window, saw this orange orb moving across the sky. It stopped and then took off straight up. Really didn't think much of it, thought it was weird, went back to bed. Had another sighting at 17, driving home from high school. Looked sort of like a blimp, had a weird arm coming off the top of it at an angle. Followed it for about an hour until I got low on gas and went home. Had a friend of mine, turned out the next day, also followed it from where he lived, and he followed it for about 90 minutes. Didn't know anything about properly reporting a UFO or anything like that, so didn't see anything in the media afterwards. But I've had a variety of other sightings, driving home from the mountains. I moved to Colorado in 97, coming home from the mountains, saw a strange cylinder-shaped object at night, and it had red sparkles coming off of it and then disappeared. My wife and I had a sighting at a community pool together, a black square moving across the sky. Even saw a private aircraft pass in front of it, watched it for about 10 minutes as it moved across the sky. More recent sightings back about, I'd say, 5 years ago, it was very strange. I was driving to work. It was in the middle of the day. Quarter to 11 in the morning. Remember, on a Tuesday, bright blue skies, busy traffic intersection, and saw four white orbs in the shape of a Y, two at the top, one in the middle, one at the bottom. The two at the top quickly exchanged position. The one at the bottom was moving back and forth, horizontal fashion. I was trying to pull over to a parking lot so I could film it, but I couldn't get over. Traffic was so thick. Then all the white orbs merged together and disappeared. I had another sighting about a year after that out in my backyard. Saw a very large oval-shaped object with a white light that just kind of blinked back and forth rapidly. It was about a 10-second sighting, moving at a 45-degree angle. It was a huge object, though. So you look up enough, you get to see stuff.
0: All right, back to those two incidents you mentioned, the Gulf Breeze incident in Florida and the Gander Air Force incident in Newfoundland. Are there any records on those in the National UFO Historical Records Center?
1: Yes, we do have records, certainly on both. We have records from certainly the Gander Newfoundland Air Force Base incident. So we have a collection of, we're fortunate enough to have all the major civilian UFO groups' files under one roof. So we have CUFOS, the Center for UFO Studies, started by J. Allen Hynek in 1973. He was the original scientific advisor for Project Blue Book from 52 to 69. He suspected there was definitely a scientific approach to this and started his own organization and his own investigations with CUFOS. We also have NICAP, the National Investigative Committee on Aerial Phenomena, started in 56 by a physicist, Townsend Brown, eventually taken over by Major Donald Kehoe, the OG of investigators. Some fascinating files. At one point, NICAP in the mid-60s had over 14,000 members. That's pretty amazing considering that MUFON today in 43 countries has about between 5,000 and 6,000 members. So a lot of people wanted to know about ufology back in the mid-60s without the weirder contactee stuff involved. We also, amazingly enough, our executive director and founder of the National UFO Historical Record Center, was able to secure the APRO files, the Aerial Phenomena Research Organization, that had been missing for 35 years, sitting in a basement of Brian and Tina Myers. So after they read about New Fork, the National UFO Historical Record Center, they decided that's where these files needed to live. Remember, these files were untouched for 35 years, and APRO was the original civilian research organization that was formed back in 1952 in Wisconsin. It had moved for a few years into New Mexico around Alamogordo, but actually settled up finally in Tucson, Arizona. Jim and Coral Lorenzen were the founders. Unfortunately, they didn't have a good succession plan for when they passed, and they passed within a year of each other. In a panic, I think Jim Lorenzen gave it to a friend of his, Brian and Tina Myers. We now have the APRO files. So we got the big three, along with other great domestic groups, Cleveland Ufology Group, Well, we also now have international files, such as the British UFO Research Association, BUFORA, sent over on pallets by ship by Philip Mantle. We have the Australian files, ACOS. Of course, we have copies of all the Project Blue Book files and binders and on microfiche. So besides a lot of private collections, too. So we have quite a bit of data set filing information to research. We have tens of thousands of newspaper clippings that speak to the narrative of the events that occurred throughout history, interviews, audio and video with the witnesses. We certainly have archival and artifact things such as like the glove, the melted tips of the glove of the Stefan Mihailik incident that occurred at Falcon Lake in 67. We have sketches, beautiful sketches from the witnesses of events that they saw. So we're very excited about it, and we got a lot of work ahead of us to do.
0: Yeah, about those early organizations, you kind of did, you named them, but without them doing this work back, 60, 70, 80 years ago, whatever the case happens to be, we wouldn't have near any of the documentation that we do now.
1: That's correct, because it was the civilian organizations that really kept things in check. Look, I mean, there was different iterations of the Air Force investigation into UFOs. There was Project Sign, which started at the very end of 1947. That had a very controversial report. An estimate of situation where half of the group believed that, in fact, non-human intelligence was responsible for some of these sightings. The other half of the group thought everything was prosaic in nature. Eventually was blown off by General Hoyt Vandenberg, didn't believe there was enough evidence to show that there was extraterrestrial evidence in nature. That eventually morphed into Project Grudge, which the name sounded as bad as the actual organization. They were, pretty much a debunking part of the Air Force. And then for a brief moment, Project Blue Book under Edward Ruppelt was formed, and they really did want to investigate. They wanted to put spotting stations up in northern New Mexico because the amazing amount of sightings that were occurring out of there, great number in the late 40s, early 50s, fractioned grid cameras, basically that to measure known spectral analysis of light versus unknown spectral analysis of light, and they could benchmark it. So there's some good stuff that was coming out of that. In Blue Book, you had J. Allen Hynek as the scientific investigator who came aboard. Pretty much they cut a lot of the funding off from Ruppelt. Everything changed. And ultimately, Project Blue Book became just a kind of a public relations arm of the Air Force. Then they were pretty much fed the nutty stuff, the contactee or explained sightings or hoax sightings. So the real juicy stuff was still being investigated by the Air Force, mostly out of the 4602nd.
0: Right. So what is in the archive at the Record Center right now? Are these all primarily digitized documents, or is there an actual warehouse where you can sift through dusty documents?
1: Well, we do have, once again, we have a lot of different organizations' files, but the big three being CUFOS, NICAP, and APRO reside. So through the generosity of the Rio Rancho public school system and the city of Rio Rancho, they repurposed two buildings at Martin Luther King Elementary. These were the overflow trailers. When the school gets filled up, the kids go in these big trailers. So they took two of the trailers, they repurposed it, spent over $500,000 refurbishing it, and donated it to us, the National UFO Historical Record Center. We pay $1 a year to lease it. All security measures, bulletproof glass. We have a big giant iron gate, a rolling gate that you need badge access. And that's where the files, those UFO civilian research files, that without them, we'd only have the military files.
0: Right. We got to pause with Barry Roth. We'll continue right after.
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3: fresh. Let's go Gators! Let's go Gators!
4: Arizona News Audio. With more storms hammering Arizona, Tiffany DeVilla with the State Forestry and Fire Management Department says dry lightning is also a threat.
5: We take into consideration the possibility of the dry lightning, holdovers, which are lightning strikes that have held over for a couple of days, and then in the next 48 hours, you'll see a column of smoke.
4: Davila says burn scars from fires several years ago can still pose a flooding hazard today. If you live near them, her advice, contact your local fire station to see if they have sand for you to make sandbags. Arizona health officials report 19 cases of cyclosporiasis. There are more than 1,600 nationwide. Phoenix police say a baby was found dead at a Central Phoenix apartment complex. No foul play suspected. Less than a week before Election Day, Secretary of State's office says don't try to mail your ballot now. It may not make it in time. Spokesperson Kelly Jones recommends you look for a drop box.
6: You can visit arizona.vote to find out more about where the appropriate location is to return that early ballot.
4: Call me Weber, Arizona News Audio.
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19: 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As crowded as Highway 95 is now, with a road widening project, every equipment, every dump truck coming in, all material in and out, wouldn't that be a recipe for disaster?
20: Yeah, that's what I'm saying. I think that the Arcadia Boulevard project that runs north, south, parallel east of Highway 95 is the most feasible thing, because they can be building that while we're all doing Highway 95 when it opens up. It's like, well, well.
16: So just be happy. We're smart enough to carry an intelligent conversation without all the ads. 1340 AM, Renegade Radio.
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22: Paranormal News, I'm George Henry.
17: Astronomers have detected a sugar molecule in interstellar space for the first time, adding to growing evidence that some of life's essential ingredients may form long before planets are born. The newly identified molecule, called erythrolose, was discovered in a giant cloud of gas and dust near the center of the Milky Way using radio telescopes in Spain. The sugar, which is also found naturally in raspberries, marks the first confirmed detection of a true sugar in the space between stars. Scientists say the discovery suggests complex organic molecules can form inside cold interstellar clouds before stars and planetary systems develop, and it strengthens the idea that the chemical building blocks needed for life may be widespread throughout the galaxy and could have helped seed young planets like Earth billions of years ago. Hear Paranormal News every hour on Into the Paranormal.
18: President Trump issued a historic directive to declassify evidence.
22: We're going
18: to
22: be releasing as much as we can.
23: The Pentagon released a new batch of UFO files. The latest round includes 14 documents and 19 newly released videos.
24: After years of searching, the National UFO Historical Records Center has finally found a home, one that should help further public research on that phenomenon.
25: Never before seen images of unidentified aerial phenomena.
26: The Pentagon releasing photos, videos, and reports of some 400 unresolved UFO sightings from the past 80 years.
27: Exploring the subjects that are not quite normal. Into the Paranormal with Jeremy Scott.
0: All right, we're talking about UFO records tonight and some of the history with Barry Roth, who's with the National UFO Historical Records Center. Located where, Barry?
1: Rio Rancho, New Mexico. We have physically sit on the grounds of the Martin Luther King Elementary School because we have a close tie-in with the public school system here in Rio Rancho.
0: Interesting. And these are physical files? The public can see these or what?
1: Yeah, if they schedule an appointment, they can come and do a tour and see the actual files. We don't pull the file. We'll pull the files for them. We don't want the public really touching. We actually wear special gloves as we touch some of these files. They date back to the 40s, 50s, and boy, they're in all sorts of different mediums too, Jeremy. I can tell you that we've got real thin onion skin, really going to be challenging to scan. Newspaper clippings that were glued onto paper from 50 years ago that have separated, torn documents. So right now we're going through with our volunteer team, they're going through a document repair where they're using acid-free tape. They're using special acid-free glue to glue the newspaper clippings, which speak to the narrative of the event back onto paper. Ultimately, what we're doing is repairing, and we got about maybe 175,000 pages that we want to digitize everything. So that's the big challenge and the funding for it. We need to digitize all the documents. We need to digitize our newspaper clippings. We need to digitize the audio and video recordings by the witnesses. So there's a lot. When you have a case that was maybe investigated by NICAP, but then you find out because of our chronological integration that also APRO investigated, you might go from one witness to three witnesses, which makes the case much more robust and credible.
0: What would you say, how many documents are we talking about here?
1: Well, that's the big challenge, and that's why you want to scan everything. I mean, it's tens of thousands. It's about 175,000 pages. Now, how that translated to actual case files, not 100% sure, but I'd say maybe there's probably 75,000 case files that we have. Plus, there was just sometimes the media reported on things that was not investigated. So the media reporting in the newspaper clippings almost becomes the case file. At that point. So that's why it's so important to digitize everything so we can now incorporate the event, the newspaper narrative that talked to it, the video or audio recording of the witness, or any other artifacts associated with the actual event. So it just makes the case more credible when you're able to tie in all these different forms of medium.
0: So is that 75,000 cases or case files? Meaning, not 75,000 cases, but that's how many files in total on an unknown number of cases.
1: Yeah, that's a rough estimate, Jeremy. About 75,000 is what I'm guessing. That doesn't count the private collections that we also have plus the future inbound collections that we'll be receiving. So our files will continue to grow because sometimes, you know, we have the case files and, you know, that includes Bufora or ACOS from Australia and their subsets, Yorkshire and Victoria. But there's also plenty of letters and correspondence that we have that talked about events that may not have been investigated. You would just pile on that too. Plus going through our private collections to add in there. So ultimately, you know, it'll be well over 100,000 events that were either case files or correspondence about events.
0: So what are some of your favorites within the record center besides those that we already talked about?
1: I would say that, I mean, one of my favorite events, I've got, you know, my top five, but I really like the Tehran Iran event that occurred in September 1976 because of the different evidence that was associated with it. Because one, you had pilots, you had airborne on ground radar, you had CE2 effects, close encounter the second time, one object manifests itself upon another. So you had unusual maneuverability in that. So, you know, there was two pilots that went up. The event started September 1976. It kind of went from late night into early morning, but it was reported into the tower over at a civilian base and then eventually worked its way over to Shirogi Air Force Base in Tehran, the military base. A pilot was scrambled by the last name of Peruzzi, went up. He gets within 25 nautical miles and his entire communication system and panel shuts down, sees an object. But everything shuts down, so he returns to base. They sent up a second pilot by the name of Parviz Jafari, who's given witness testimony at the National Press Club on a very interesting event. He goes up. He gets within 27 nautical miles, has a large radar return of an object, can see something in the distance as he approaches. And an object is a smaller object is emitted out of the larger, we'll say mothership or whatever you want to call it. And it basically flies circles literally around his jet fighter, his F-14, goes back, merges him with the primary craft. A second object comes down. Now it's racing towards him. He thinks he's being attacked. He goes to counter with an AIM-9 missile. And as he goes to release the missile, his weapons control panel shuts down, his communication panel shuts down. Now he's in a little bit of a dogfight, moving back and forth. Object merges back to the primary, sees another object come out of the craft, starts flying towards the ground. He's waiting to see an impact, stops about maybe a couple of miles at the most above a dry riverbed and illuminates a 2-mile radius. The Defense Intelligence Agency said it pretty much checked all the boxes. You had credible witnesses on the ground and in the air that were military. You had ground and air radar tracking. You had electromagnetic effects on two military aircraft, and a third civilian aircraft was also involved, in which their communication panel went down. And you had this strange instantaneous acceleration from the object. So that's probably one of my all-time favorites, but I've got others.
0: But none quite involved as that one.
1: Yeah, I mean, a more boring one was the RB-47 event in 57 that involved six personnel. Not super exciting, but it had visual, it had airborne, it had ground radar, it had an object disappearing and reappearing, and when it disappeared off both all radars.
0: All right, remember where we are. We'll pick that right back up and wrap up our show for the evening with Barry Roth in a moment.
27: Into the paranormal.
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0: All right, the website where you can check out some of what we're talking about tonight, NUFOHRC.org. It's the National UFO Historical Records Center. The sighting you were just telling us about with Barry Ross seems like it has a lot of evidence, a lot of different kinds of evidence.
1: Yeah, anytime you have radar visual, I think is great evidence, especially because the radar, you know, has the actual tracking of the object. So it makes it just that much more credible. There were six, you know, personnel on board the RB-47 in 1957. They were doing countermeasure operations field training. But for 800 miles, this object tracked them. And as I said, they would see it disappear, and then it would disappear off their screen, then it would suddenly appear, and it would reappear on their screen. So, I mean, evidence out there is obviously, you know, you can't go to a lab and just create a UFO, so you got to wait for it to happen. But I will tell you, the Stephenville event in 2008 in Texas was pretty amazing, because that involved hundreds of witnesses. Also, Robert Powell, great investigator, had FOIA'd the radar tape, and the radar tape showed, you know, quick deceleration and instant acceleration on the radar tape. So you had, you know, you had ground witnesses, you had radar tape, an object. Who knows if it was it a UFO? Was it ours? The fact that there was eight or 10 F-16s up there that flew near it and then took off and avoided it. It was 10 miles within George W. Bush's ranch in Texas, and really there seemed to be no panic about it. So that's all we can kind of rely on, is good witness sighting, multiple witness, preferably single witness, lights in the sky, kind of almost insufficient data, but multiple witnesses, if you can triangulate it, if you got radar on it or any kind of multi-sensors, just makes it more credible.
0: Barry, have you learned anything new through this process, whether about sightings or just about the declassification process in general?
1: Well, I mean, I think that, you know, the information that was declassified, some of it's pretty dramatic information.

0: of thousands of witnesses for other sightings. So I've learned about that. When you start to connect the dots of different events, you know, this event was notorious with two police officers, but 10 days later, there was an event that involved much more people that didn't really, that's not well known. But when you look at all the correspondence that went into, let's say, NICAP, you realize there was a lot of witnesses there. I am amazed also in NICAP in the 60s up to the early 70s, the amount of young people that filed reports with the National Investigative Committee on Aerial Phenomena between the ages of 8 and 14 years old. So, and there were very, there were good sketches, you know, and then sometimes, you know, a group of kids. So when you start to look at shapes and speed and what's available from a radar or visual, luminosity, and how you it all starts to tie together, you can start creating a table of information, and the actual digitizing of events will really give us something that's extremely unique anywhere in the world, of having all these case files together and actually starting to group them, not just chronologically, but by data set.
1: All right. So what are you hoping continues to come forward through the classification process?
0: Well, I mean, right now with the White House tranches that are dropping, look, without any provenance or chain of custody, a lot of it, honestly, Jeremy, to me, is just theater. You know, you can't really tie it into anything. You're seeing something, you know, is it really, you know, above ground level? Is it really maybe more towards 10,000 feet and it just appears, the parallax, that it's a lot closer to the ground? There's only one video I've seen so far that's truly anomalous to me and Dave Marler, our executive director. It was out of Syria, and it really appeared to show instantaneous acceleration of an object that was slowly moving around and then moved upwards and then took off. Whether you watch it 100% speed or 5% speed, this thing really moved. And it wasn't the camera shifting over to the left or to another direction. It really was instantaneous acceleration. So I think if we got a little provenance or chain of custody with some of these events, and a lot of what we're seeing, Jeremy, are thermal. So you're not really seeing the object itself. You're seeing an image of the object. I'm looking forward to something maybe a little bit more relevant that we can sink our teeth into.
1: All right, Barry. It was excellent talking with you tonight. Again, tell the listeners how they can find the National UFO Historical Record Center and where you're located and if you're taking visitors and all that sort of thing.
0: Yeah, if you go to NUFOHRC.org, we are a nonprofit. You can visit our site. If you want to donate, that's great, because we're always looking for financial assistance to buy better and better equipment and capital expenses. But if you happen to be in the New Mexico area and you're in the greater Albuquerque area, you know, come over to Rio Rancho. You can go to our site. You can do contact us. You can request a tour. And typically, Dave Marler or myself give you the tour of the two buildings and kind of give you a little history of how the center came to be and what our goals are.
1: All right. Fantastic, Barry. Thanks so much, and appreciate the work that you guys are doing there.
0: Well, thanks for having me on, Jeremy. More to come.
1: And I do hope there is more to come. They're doing a great job to preserve the UFO history, but I'm still a little bit skeptical, not of their work, but that we're ever going to see the real smoking gun. I mean, if you're thinking that it's going to come in documents, we're getting documents and videos and other pieces of information that are slowly but surely being released by the government, of course, through the UFO files. But there's a report making the rounds that sheds some doubt on whether we'll actually get to the bottom of it, whether we'll actually get the truth. And this report mentions that a secret society is in control of the UFO cover-up. There is a cover-up, but who's in charge of it? Well, a researcher by the name of Jason Somoza claims that the World Commerce Corporation, whose board included intelligence figures such as William Donovan, Alan Dulles, and William Stevenson, was created after World War II to preserve Nazi technology and scientific knowledge. Somoza argues that it was part of a long-running international effort to control UFO secrets. Wouldn't surprise me that a secret society would be in control of the UFO cover-up. I've asked that several times. I've referred to them as maybe the D.

state or some sort of cabal, right? Something that operates outside of government oversight or maybe with some government oversight where, you know, a few people are aware of what's going on, but we can't share this with the entire members of Congress. So only some people know. And there could be this elite group. And if they had their hands on it, you know, decades ago, which is the claim, maybe they still have a grip on this and they're not relinquishing it. And that's maybe why things are going the way they are, where it seems it's one step forward and two steps back. And then there's the former NASA contractor claimed that while working for NASA between 1967 and 1981, she was told by a photo lab technician that images showing unidentified objects were routinely airbrushed before being released to the public. Donna Hare is her name. She said the technician showed her a photograph of a white disc-shaped object hovering above trees, but refused to identify it, telling her only that such objects were removed from publicly released images. Of course, it's not the first time that she has made these claims, but still no proof to back her up, although recent Pentagon releases, which included previously classified UAP records and Apollo-era material, none substantiate these allegations. And of course, NASA has consistently stated that it has found no evidence of extraterrestrial life or a cover-up involving UFO photographs. But would they admit to doctoring photos or revealing alien life if they found it exists? The cover-up is real, friends. From the cold, dark depths of a secret dungeon somewhere deep in the remote Pacific Northwest, I am Jeremy Scott. Until next week, good night and God bless.

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0: News this hour from Town Hall. I'm Jason Walker. President Trump raising concerns about the security of America's election system.
1: President Trump addressed the nation and pointed to newly declassified intelligence that reveals long-standing concerns about the security of U.S. election infrastructure.
2: Americans were blatantly lied to about the security of our election infrastructure, including electronic voting machines and ballot counting systems. They're vulnerable and they're easily compromised, and people within our government knew that.
1: The president has promised to keep election integrity a top priority in his administration. Willie Nelson, Washington.
0: Texas flooding, claiming the lives of at least two people. Many areas still not out of danger. One resident says it's just out of control.
3: It's actually came up since I've been here for the last 20, 30 minutes. It's came up another 5 feet or so, roughly, and it's still rising, by the way. So, yeah, it's an experience that I've never seen the water this high over here on this road.
0: Governor Greg Abbott, a disaster declaration for 59 counties across the state. National Weather Service says a deadly flood wave churned down the Guadalupe that runs alongside Camp Mystic. Meanwhile, it is smoke from wildfires in Canada causing more problems.
4: In addition to record degree heat, parts of the Northeast have been dealing with smoke coming down from Canada. The New York City skyline covered in haze, across the river in New Jersey. Many towns closing local pools because of the toxic air. Baseball games canceled along with golf play. Also a scratch. AccuWeather says the new weather pattern will bring with it cooler, less humid air, but that the smoke from the wildfires in south central Canada will remain an issue until it rains. The air quality index is poor, so people are urged to close their windows and stay inside. Laura Winters reporting.
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10: 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I'm Dr. Catherine Albrecht, back with details on loneliness and mental health next.
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10: We all know the elderly are more prone to depression if they live alone, but new research suggests the same pattern may also affect younger, working-age adults. 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Did living alone cause depression, or do depression-prone people simply prefer solitude? 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
12: 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We've got news and weather at the top of every hour, 24 hours a day. Right now here in Needles, it's 100 degrees with a slight chance of showers and thunderstorms. Lows tonight in the 80s. Tomorrow looks mostly sunny with highs in the lower hundreds. Bullhead is at 102 degrees with lows tonight in the upper 80s. Tomorrow mostly sunny. From the KTALKS Route 66 Broadband Weather Center, I'm Eric Troyer.
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0: Okay, now we're in the third hour of this Taco Tuesday broadcast, the afternoon drive-by on K-Talks, 1340 AM, 92.9 FM in Needles, California, home of the Needles Underpass. And we're streaming on Rumble, where Bill from Buffalo is talking to himself on the chat line. And this is it's like a song Bob Dylan covered. The Great White. 855-586-9134. 855-586-9134. So I guess we'll get back to some hard news, which sometimes makes people mad. There was one last story in the tech, what I was covering, why the internet is becoming so infuriating to use. You're trying to log into a website instead of the page crisply rendering, you are presented with an infuriating brain teaser. Yeah, there's pop-ups, crazy shite on all these sites. And some of the places you want to go have a paywall. And you got a puzzle. It shows seven small low-res pictures of different animals and instructs you to find the one with similar eating habits to those of the animal in the eight pictures, a cow or a red background. So it sucks. Check every picture that has a bicycle in it. And it's like, is that a bicycle or what? You're on the air.
1: That sounds like the cognitive test that President Trump had to take.
0: Yeah, maybe.
1: So I had a question. They replay you at 9 p.m., right? And that's like your Monday show.
0: I wasn't. I thought they were doing that, but I thought we found something live to go in there. Are they still doing that?
1: Yeah, they're still replaying the same episode Monday through Friday, or the same hour. It'd be nice to get one of the hours from earlier in that day, you know?
0: Like what?
1: You know, like your hour two today was pretty good. You could plug that in there.
0: Oh, yeah.
1: One from the same exact one all day, every week, all week.
0: Oh, they don't even switch it?
1: No.
0: Oh.
1: I think they play your Monday, one of your hours from Monday every day.
0: Well, I'll tell them. The
1: same exact hour.
0: I'll tell them to, if they can't, they should play hour two every evening. At 9 o'clock.
1: Yeah, that would be cool, because that's a really good block. You got Parabnormal, and then plugged you in, and then it goes to Coast to Coast.
0: Yeah, yeah, yeah. We don't have Clyde Lewis anymore. I think he retired.
1: Yeah.
0: What was the name of his show? I forgot the name.
1: I can't remember.
0: I liked him. I thought he was good.
1: Yeah, he was all right.
0: And he was out of Portland. I think he had all kinds of medical issues. So he's gone. And what's running from 7 to 9? I should know that.
1: I think that's the Parabnormal.
0: Oh, okay. Okay. Okay.
1: Yeah.
0: Is that
1: that's
0: live?
1: That's a pretty good one.
0: Is it live every
1: yeah.
0: day?
1: Yeah.
0: So you like paranormal talk about paranormal?
1: Yeah, they just talk about, you know, things like psychics or UFOs.
0: Yeah.
1: A lot of UFO stuff on there.
0: Well, that documentary I was talking about, the Nephilim, is really good.
1: They've talked about that stuff, too.
0: Yeah, do you have streaming services?
1: No. That's why I'm listening to K-Talks all the time.
0: Well, you could probably get some of that free on YouTube. You got YouTube?
1: Yeah, that's true.
0: Yeah.
1: Yeah. Yeah, I'll look that up. Oh, speaking of YouTube, is that where you find Needles Underpass stuff?
0: No, it's a Facebook page.
1: Oh, okay. You got to find that Facebook page.
0: Well, just go to search box on Facebook and type in Needles Underpass, and it'll come up. The dude, The dude that lives there on the corner runs it, and he's got a camera on the side of his house pointed right at it, and it's pretty pretty hilarious sometimes.
1: Did you go to Needles High School?
0: Oh, no. I went to high school in North Carolina.
1: Oh, okay.
0: No, I'm not.
1: I went to Needles High School. I had my name painted on that underpass in 1994.
0: They charge you something back then?
1: Yeah, well, it was like an auction. So everybody, you would try to get the best spot, the best box you could afford.
0: Yeah.
1: And then all that went toward the big senior trip.
0: Right. What did you, how much was your box?
1: Oh, it was something like $50.
0: Yeah, because some of them now go into the thousands.
1: I heard you say that before. I can't, that's insane.
0: I think it is, but I know it's true.
1: Bet it is. People want to waste their money.
0: Yeah, there's not a whole lot of money in Needles. I mean, there's some people that, you know, doing okay, I guess, but that's a lot of money for, but it does
1: crazy.
0: Go for a good cause, though, right? A senior trip.
1: Yeah, usually it did back then.
0: Yeah. All right. Hey, thanks for the call. Thank you very much. 855-586-9134. So trying to navigate on the internet, getting tougher. These are you a robot tests. I just had to go through one of those earlier today. Are you a robot? Well, no. All you got to do is check the box. No, I'm not a robot. And then it sends you on your way. Are you a robot? Captchas. Been a fixture on the web for a long time. Most people have been online. At least you don't have to do the dial-up thing anymore, which was very annoying. But the rise of cyber attacking bots. And bots, that's another thing on especially social media. There's no way to tell, but they pick the most controversial topics to put these bots on, like the war, and what else do they put? Some certain trials, like Charlie Kirk, all this stuff, and just to get clicks is what they're doing. And you know, you comment back and you know, gets people riled up. You're on the air.
2: Hi, this is Chuck from Longview, Washington.
0: Hey, Chuck, are you a robot?
2: Not that I know of. I thought I was once, but I got a immune disease, autoimmune disorder.
0: Oh.
2: And I go, maybe I'm not a robot.
0: Yeah, I don't think they can get those.
2: Right. So that scratches that concern off my list.
0: Yeah.
2: I just wanted to mention that the Needles underpass is on YouTube.
0: Oh, it is? Okay, it's on Facebook, too.
2: Yeah. Because that's where I talked to CW, but he doesn't call me no mouth.
0: CW has turned into a hermit. Chuck went away. Yeah. Don't hear much from the old CW anymore. I don't know. Maybe he stopped listening for some reason. I don't know. I couldn't imagine what it is. So the internet getting harder to navigate. I mentioned police robots earlier. It's a race between revolutionary consciousness and the implementation of police robots. We're all in a race, whether we realize it or not. We better pick up the pace. This is an article I found. John F. Kennedy was correct when he said, those who make peaceful revolution impossible will make violent revolution inevitable. And that, I totally believe in that. That's the situation we have right now. The government is not going to peaceful revolution, they will ignore that. And you see, they are ignoring it. And they don't think we got it in us to go any farther. The New York Times Sports Department, The Athletic, has a creepy new article out titled The Robo Dogs, a World Cup patrol in Mexico about how wonderful and awesome it is that the international soccer tournament is being patrolled by surveillance robots. I don't know if they mean the World Cup, which is going on right now. The article is functionally a PR piece for police robots, gushing about how cute and cool onlookers find the dystopian technology. That's how they roll things out like this. They make it seem, oh, it's cute. It's not going to hurt you, non-invasive. Just something else to help you live your life in a better way, right? The piece opens with the cheery paragraph, a group of police officers patrolling a stadium, it is the World Cup, with three dogs on a World Cup match day wouldn't usually raise eyebrows, but when those three dogs are high-tech robots equipped with video cameras that can sustain speeds of 20 miles per hour, you can understand the fuss. So you're going to a soccer game or whatever, and you see a cop with three robot dogs. And I'm looking at them right now. It's a picture of them. They don't look cool to me. They look like they could possibly be armed. The K9Xs, I bet they're out of China, are made of aluminum and high-strength plastic. They have facial recognition and behavioral analysis systems installed, which means they can detect when a group of people become agitated and send video to the police center for command, control, communications, and computers. What if you just drop your beer and you're pissed? What is this robot dog going to do or think? In a video segment accompanying the article, Athletics Thomas Hill Lopez Mincharo, see, I don't trust people with four names, refers to the robots as creatures and says the robots went down a treat with the public in the World Cup audience. So they're walking around in the crowd, I guess. It's little things like this that will help normalize the police robots in public consciousness. Yeah, they get you used to it. And you're talking about facial recognition and all these things they can do. How you react if you're getting agitated. That doesn't seem like a good thing to me. But Westerners should not feel familiar and comfortable with these things, and we should not see this as normal. In fact, we're seeing more and more use of police robots around the world. Should frighten us all. And the fact that popular institutions like the World Cup and the New York Times are being used to normalize them should freak us the hell out. So now we got robots, police robots, we've got flock cameras, we've got AI getting out of control, we've got, what's the other one? Oh, data centers. We're being surveilled, depending on where you are, every second of the day. We've got drones. This is just technology, right? I mean, it can't be bad. Our rulers are always acutely aware that there are a whole lot more of us than there are them. And that is true. And that we could turn on them at any time. This has been the case for as long as there have been rulers. Yeah, have you seen the movie? It's about the ants and the grasshoppers, where the head grasshopper, he says, if they knew they outnumbered us, they would, kick our ass. And I think that's the same situation we have. autonomous killing machines nullify many of the problems presented by human security forces. You don't have to worry about the robot army siding with the people. See? There's no human emotions involved, just programs in these robots. You don't, or refusing to fire upon their fellow citizens. Robot just does what it's programmed to do, or what somebody at some police station or somewhere else tells it to do. But that, well, if that's the case, then the human element does enter. But if they're totally autonomous, which I'm assuming that's what will happen, then you're in trouble. You don't have to worry about the robot siding with the people. An army of militarized police robots would provide the oligarchs and empire managers of the Western Empire with a perpetually obedient force of bulletproof, trigger-happy robots who can shut down any uprising when the time comes. And that, when they say uprising, like when you're exercising your First Amendment somewhere, protesting, maybe they don't like that. Maybe they'll start with beanbags, rubber bullets, then progress upwards. Police robots, not separate from the exploding prevalence of surveillance cameras and AI facial recognition, the push for digital ID and the eradication of online autonomy, or the increasing instances of online censorship and Silicon Valley algorithm manipulation, a technology cage is being constructed around the public to ensure that we can be stopped from turning against our masters. All that sounds very dystopian and Orwellian and conspiratorial, but it's true. The story of humanity in the 21st century is the story of a race between revolution and the technologies designed to prevent it. So then maybe that's the main reason for all of this, I mean these robots, to put down any organized or even disorganized protest. A race between the awakening of a collective consciousness to urgent need for revolutionary change, or on one hand, and the technological ability to quash a people's rebellion on the other. We're all in this race, whether we realize it or not. You better pick up the pace. What can we do? What can we do specifically about these robots? I don't know. 855-586-9134. Let's see, what's the next story? And my computer is not, I'm really, my main computer is down, so I'm using my laptop. Oh, there's all this action going on with ICE. I don't know if you've seen this. A man running from ICE is hit by a truck and killed in Miami. A 28-year-old man died in Florida after being struck by a semi-trailer truck while fleeing U.S. immigration or ICE agents in what authorities describe as a deadly encounter. So this gentleman, he's not a gentleman anymore, was being chased by ICE. He runs out into traffic and gets hit by an 18-wheeler. That's what it was. They were involved, ICE was involved in an encounter in the parking lot of a nearby gas station before the man attempted to escape. He was trying to cross State Road 16 when the truck struck him. He was one of four people who fled the scene. Well, they needed a robot dog. That could have How are you going to get away from a robot dog? You're on the air.
3: One died in Maine, too.
0: Well, there's been three now. Maine, Houston, and now this one in Florida.
3: Well, they're killing a lot of Americans. Did you see that number, the amount of Americans that the illegals are killing?
0: Oh, I absolutely. That's been the problem, and that's what we were going to do, was get rid of all the, especially the criminals, and I'm all for that. Absolutely.
3: We want mass deportations. No ifs, ands, or buts.
0: This is just, it's an unfortunate incident that happened. I mean,
3: yeah. Well, I'm not crying about it.
0: Well, no, I don't. Again, yeah. I don't wish death on anyone. Well, maybe some people, but.
3: Some of them deserve it. I mean, you're in here illegally, and then you're going to cry that you're being expelled. I mean, even Mexico is having protests over illegals. Did you know that? Even South Africa just deported Nigerians. Where's the lefties, man? Amazing.
0: Well, I didn't know. I thought Mexico, I didn't realize they had that problem.
3: Oh, they were protesting white people in Mexico. Did you know that? The gringos.
0: Well, you know what?
3: Amazing.
0: That's where all of these people from South America and the Central America were coming, walking all the way up through Mexico, right?
3: Yep. And they fled us with drugs. It's a common. There was a common coup in the 20s, 1920s. No doubt about it. They killed thousands. And they do it all the time. People just disappear. They find bodies all the time.
0: And this is on purpose. This is on purpose.
3: And the H-1Bs, did you see how much fraud is in the H-1B programs? I mean, 80, 90% of them are fraudulent. They're just making them up. They're just cooking them up. Fake H-1Bs. The one immigration lawyer in Dallas, he signed off on like over a million H-1Bs. I mean, how's that possible? A lawyer. How's that possible?
0: Yeah, and we know the government is responsible for this. They are responsible for it.
3: Mayorkas.
0: Yeah, well, I mean, he's definitely, he was the one that they told to do it under Biden for sure.
3: And
0: but
3: Javier
0: the
3: Becerra.
0: Orders came from the top, if you ask me.
3: Yep, Javier Becerra, too. He was in on the, giving them all kinds of social programs, you know, through the What was the program he was in? HMS. They're getting all kinds of benefits, folks.
0: Hey,
3: all kinds.
0: He might be the next governor of California.
3: And he's already pandering to the illegals. He's following what he was doing under Biden, or controlling Biden. If Biden was actually running anything, you know.
0: Well, this is a ruling class plan. It's not just one party doing this. This is a ruling class, deep state, whatever you want to call it, plan.
3: Trump's in on it. Of course he is. He's got some guy in there that's opening the gates for the H-1Bs, too. And no doubt about it. And then he's putting in Patel in there. And who else is he? All kinds. You know, who was that guy that he had for the AI czar? The guy was not quite him. He had fake credentials.
0: Yeah. I forgot
3: Did
0: about
3: you see that.
0: Guy? Yeah.
3: Oh, so you had one guy talking about the nukes? I think it's Pickaxe Mountain is the redoubt in Iran. That's the target. And they want to use that. And Trump has even already said that he nuked Iran. I mean, the guy, he's delusional, man. But who's really running it? I don't know if it's Trump. I'm just skeptical of Trump. I think somebody else is really running it.
0: Well, he's getting a little bit more like Biden every day in his mental acuity.
3: that's a fact.
0: I mean, he called him the prime minister of Japan. Yeah.
3: Yeah. Yep. He said he's the best president for Israel's ever had, too. I don't know if anybody could doubt that.
0: See, that's another, when I was talking about the bots on Facebook, there's all these articles about, you know, Trump being a superhero and all this stuff, and he's, you know, all gun, you know, he's best president ever. You know, he hands down, you know, he's the best. They don't give any reasons why. They just say he is.
3: Nope. It's all propaganda trying to build him up.
0: I wish he was. Hey, thanks for the call. 855-586-9134. So there you go with the robot infiltration. But yeah, a dude was hit by a semi-trailer truck fleeing ICE. And I'd rather see him apprehended. If he's here illegally, you deport him back to the country he's from. Do it the right way. That's the way I'd like to see it done. Let's take a break. We'll be right back. Don't go anywhere. Bill.
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11: There was that ant that stood up to me.
12: Yeah, but we can forget about him.
13: Yeah, it was just one ant.
11: One ant. Yeah, you're right. It's just one ant.
13: Yeah, boss, they're puny.
11: Puny? Say, let's pretend this grain is a puny little ant.
14: Did that hurt?
13: Nope.
11: Well, how about this one?
12: Are you kidding?
11: Well, how about this? You let one ant stand up to us, then they all might stand up. Those puny little ants outnumber us 100 to 1. And if they ever figure that out, there goes our way of life. It's not about food. It's about keeping those ants in line. That's why we're going back.
15: Does anybody else want to stay?

Okay, we're talking about ice. And are they going about it the right way? I don't know. The shooter in who shot one of these immigrants in Maine was a new ICE recruit. The agency's second killing in as many weeks, prompting an abrupt policy change on vehicle stops. Yeah, I guess ICE to temporarily halt conducting vehicle stops, sources say. What does that mean? If they have somebody targeted, or does it mean they're just like setting up a roadblock? I don't know. ICE has been ordered to temporarily stop conducting vehicle stops in the wake of two deadly shootings in Texas and Maine, sources told ABC News. Homeland Security Secretary Mark Wayne Jim Bob Mullen gave the directive, a law enforcement source told ABC News. After he spoke with Senators Susan Collins of Maine, who is a complete dirtbag, who said she urged Mullen to cease all non-urgent vehicle stops. Okay, again, how do you define non-urgent? In most cases, ICE officers will stop a target on the street once they leave their house or office, but ICE will still use vehicle stops in cases involving the most dangerous targets, according to a source. Multiple sources said the pause is temporary and that ICE officers will receive new training on vehicle stops. Shouldn't they already be trained? On Monday, Joan Sebastian Guerrero was fatally shot by an ICE agent in Bedford, Maine, after agents tried to stop the car he was driving, according to Maine Senator Angus King. Guerrero, a Colombian national, was not the target of the operation, and ICE agents had been given a final order for another man they were targeting to be removed from the U.S. An ICE spokesperson said that the agency was conducting targeted surveillance on the last known address of an illegal alien with a final order of removal. And when an illegal alien departed the residence in a vehicle, ICE agents attempted to conduct a vehicle stop. Vehicle attempted to flee the scene. And fearing for the public safety, an officer opened fire. It's a good thing that one of those rounds didn't ricochet. The Maine Attorney General's office said the suspect attempted to flee in the vehicle in the direction of the officer and was fatally shot. The other one is, I think that was the one in Houston. That one has a little more sketchy. All right. Now I can't find that one. Let's see. Maybe it's on my other page. Nope. Nope. Senior ICE officials blame the White House's new arrest quotas for fatal shooting spree.
senior ICE officials are blaming the president's demand for mass arrests for a wave of deadly shootings by ICE, with one warning that officers pushed to the breaking point are being forced into fatal confrontations. Agents have shot two men in less than a week. The Mexican home builder killed in Houston on July 7, and the guy, the Colombian guy we were just talking about, and there's the one in Maine. The killings came, this article I found on CNN. So the killings came days after the president issued a covert order for an arrest surge. First we had the surge to the border, now we got this surge. We wouldn't have to be doing this if they were upholding immigration laws and defending our border. We wouldn't have to do this in the first place. For a surge that swept up more than 10,000 people in 5 days, with field bosses told the White House expected 2,000 detentions every day. What's the turnaround on deporting these people? Because I'm sure they detained them somewhere. What's the turnaround time? One senior official has now told Punch Up that those quotas are behind the bloodshed. They are being forced to have quotas again. They are being pushed for numbers and quotas. There is a demand for 2,000 arrests a day. Leaders are being fired for bad numbers. So, you know, you're going to lose your job unless you meet your quota. This is something that a lot of companies use. And I think police departments use it too. Quotas for arrests. The insider described a workforce stretched past its limits. They are canceling leave, stretching the field thin, pushing them to the extremes. It's a very bad, toxic environment. Morale is horrible. Agents were denied the 4th of July off. 80% of the office has to be in the field. Made them work on July 4th. It's not sustainable, and it's not safe. It's bad. Vehicle stops were at the center of both of the past week's shootings, and the official said they have become a flashpoint. Traffic stops are the only way to get them. Unless you follow them to wherever they're going to go and they get out of the car, you nab them. Wouldn't that be a better policy? Vehicle stops were at the center of... Okay, I just read that. But every stop, folks are running or ramming. Yeah, I would suggest if they got you, you know, they got you. The official wants enforcement paused altogether. I would shut down ops until we got a handle on this shite, they told Punch Up. Not doing traffic stops. Not blocking the vehicles. If they run, they run. Find them later. Don't force a bad position. That's what I'm saying. Because you are actually putting other people's lives in danger when you're doing this. Other drivers, pedestrians. If you've got a handle on them, you know where they live. Why do you wait for them to get in their car and take off? Why not just approach them when they walk out of the house? DHS claims Salgado Araujo, a father who lived in the U.S. for decades, weaponized his vehicle during a stop in Houston's East End. But acting ICE Director David Venturella admitted to Representative Sylvia Garcia, 75, she's too old to be a congressperson, that he was never the target
and none of the agents wore body cameras. Then we don't know exactly what happened, I guess. In Maine, the agents staking out another man's address shot at Guerrero as he headed to work. Let's see. Yeah, I got to go to work. I got my coffee. I got my keys. You walk out of your house, boom. You know you're going to have a bad day. Photos show 4 bullet holes in the windshield of his Kia. This is like Keystone Cops, man. I don't know about this. And, of course, they're talking about the two last year in Minnesota. So it looks like the policies, I'm not saying don't arrest illegals, but it looks like the policies are

0: ICE and threats. So they want more more security. I think we're erecting a big giant fence around the White House. Won't be long before there'll be one around Congress again. The people are mad and they know it. Amy Coney Barrett today recounted a recent swatting incident at her home in testimony before Congress as the Supreme Court seeks additional funds to combat a rise in security threats. Maybe they should issue them some of those robot dogs. Position them around the Supreme Court building, around the White House. That's probably coming. So Barrett, a member of the so-called conservative majority, which is not true at all, appeared alongside liberal Justice Elena Kagan at back-to-back hearings in the House Appropriations Subcommittee on Financial Services and General Government and the Senate's version of that committee. Supreme Court justices as well as judges throughout the federal judiciary have increasingly been targets of threats, harassment, swatting, false calls made to police. That's what swatting is, about violence at their home address. I guess if they do send robot cops, they'll shoot first and ask questions later. All right, this is the final break of the day.
1: 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A government that remembers who it works for to fight for. A future about thriving and not just surviving. 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I'm Caroline Strecker. I paid for this message. No special interests allowed.
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Yeah, draw the line in the sand. Aerosmith. We got a few minutes left. If you want to get a call in, 855-586-9134.

glad to take. Apparently, this show will repeat tonight at 9. Well, 1 hour. Same hour every time, though. I got to do something about that. At least change up the hour every day. So I mentioned that this was Taco Tuesday. I mean, you know, it's, people like to eat tacos. President backtracks on 20% Hormuz Strait fee. I told you that was going to happen. The president backtracks on the Hormuz Strait fee, says he wants trade and investment deals from Gulf states. Just demanding things, even though we caused all the chaos and the problems and the shortages and the death, the destruction. Us and our little Chihuahua attack dog, Israel. Oops, I said that name, didn't I? President backtracked on his demand for ships transitioning the Strait of Hormuz to pay the U.S. a 20% fee, saying instead that he wants trade and investment deals from the Gulf Arab states. I wonder, when he made this announcement yesterday, it was like him saying to certain people, wink, wink, you know what to do in the stock market. And now it's gone. This is just another example of the White House saying something that never happens or backtracking on something that they say. I think we're up to 50 times where we've had a deal. I don't even think they're going to even, they're not even going to talk about deals anymore. I think that ship has sailed. It's full-blown war at this point. And it's not as bad as it could be. It's not as bad as it could be. They seem to be tiptoeing around each other, doing little attacks. But meanwhile, the oil is stopped flowing over there, unless it's going to China. Chinese ships are allowed to traverse the strait. I don't know if anybody else is. Based on highly productive conversations with, I guess this is the president, with Middle East leadership, I have decided to replace the 20% U.S. reimbursement fee with trade and investment deals that the various Gulf states will be making into the United States, the president wrote on Truth Social. Have they, were the Middle East leaders in the room when he said that? Do they know about this? Is it going to happen? Those investments will be massive. At the same time, extraordinarily good for them and their future. Yes, we are totally improving the futures of all those countries over there in the Middle East. I'm sure they're just so happy we are doing what we're doing. I know they are. Iran responded to Trump's call for the U.S. to be the guardian of the Strait of Hormuz and receive 20% fee by mocking him and pointing out that Iran's plan would require a much smaller payment. Iran has always been the guardian of the Strait and remained so forever. 20% is, of course, too much. We will be fair. All right. Well, thanks for listening today. Thanks for watching. Thanks for calling.

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2: News this hour from Town Hall. I'm Jason Walker. President Trump unveiling what he calls big news in a primetime address Thursday evening that focused on election security, foreign interference, and trust in American institutions. But the real centerpiece of the address was the president's announcement that his administration declassifying a large collection of documents related to election security and Chinese interference. Trump administration is reviving a rule that would deny green cards to immigrants who use public benefits like Medicaid, housing vouchers, and more. Policy was first implemented in February 2020 by President Trump, but later reversed when Joe Biden came to the office. Officials say a bird strike may have brought down a New York City chopper in 2025.
3: The National Transportation Safety Board says evidence and witness reports suggest that a sightseeing helicopter that crashed into the Hudson River last year struck several birds before plummeting into the river, killing a Siemens business CEO from Spain, his family, and the pilot. The helicopter took off from a downtown heliport, flying north along the Manhattan skyline before heading towards the Statue of Liberty. Less than 18 minutes into the flight, parts of the aircraft were seen tumbling into the water. I'm Lisa Dwyer.
2: White House says President Trump's teleprompter operator, Gabriel Perez, now on unpaid leave after reports he used his inside knowledge to allegedly make bets about the president's speeches.
4: Obviously, I'm aware of the report. The president is too. I spoke with him about it. He believes it's deeply unfortunate and frankly a disgrace. And the individual that was cited in that report is complying with the CFTC.
2: That is White House Caroline Leavitt. This is SRN News.
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10: Right now, in Needles, it's 100 degrees, with a slight chance of showers and thunderstorms overnight, dropping to around 83. Tomorrow looks mostly sunny, high near 106. KTOX 1340 and 92.9 has news and weather at the top of every hour. From the KTOX Route 66 Broadband Weather Center, I'm Matilda Benson.
11: Hey.

0: from the City of Angels near the Pacific Ocean. Good morning, good evening, wherever you may be across the nation, around the world. I'm George Norrie. This is Coast to Coast AM. Later tonight, the Time Traveler's Handbook. Here's what's happening. Americans are feeling worse about the price of groceries than they have ever before the war with Iran began, according to a Washington Post poll. About two-thirds or 66% of Americans say they would describe the cost of groceries as unaffordable, up sharply from the 45% who said the same thing in February before the conflict started. The Food and Drug Administration is investigating iceberg lettuce supplied to Taco Bell's by Taylor Farms as a possible source in an escalating outbreak of cyclosporositis, a stomach bug that causes weeks of severe stomach issues. It's in four states. Nationwide, 7,000 people nationwide have been sickened. Nobody has been reported dead yet from this. Food safety coach Jeff Delkin with us. Jeff, how does this happen?
1: Well, this is an interesting puzzle because we have both the CDC, the FDA, as well as local health departments all working together to figure out this mystery. And after interviewing a number of people, they're finding that the people have had salad contact. So this is their first attempt at trying to identify where the vehicle for this item to be found could be coming from. So it's really a fascinating challenge to look at all the different angles, as well as Taco Bell making some active moves and removing certain items from their menu so that they can show their customers that they're actively trying to slow down and prevent the problem from getting even larger.
0: Jeff, the stomach bug has hit four states. Is there any possibility it's going to expand?
1: Absolutely, because we're looking at about 40 states being covered with the issue. So we've got 40 states under the microscope, and we're looking at Michigan, for example, having a significant number of those statistics. So the question now becomes, what's going on? How's it going on? What avenues are being followed? So every step of the way is being examined to see where the potential problem is. And when people go out, to buy, what to eat out, maybe in some situations, they'd not go with the salads until this is cleared up a little further. And the same thing at home, to make sure that if you have produce, that you remove the outer layers of some of the produce, as well as if there are any bruised or if there are any damaged parts to the produce, that they remove it, and as well as letting it run under cold water, in a strainer, so that at least if some of the parasites are on the exterior of the product, that you're able to get some of it off. No possibility that it's going to be 100%, but at least you're doing procedures where you're washing your hands, you're washing your equipment, and you're doing steps to minimize spreading of this protozoa.
0: This definitely is going to hurt Taco Bell. Thank you, Jeff. U.S. forces launched a new wave of airstrikes, the sixth consecutive day of attacks, in an effort to degrade Iran's military capability. President Donald Trump says Iran's Islamic Revolution Corps Guards has lost up to 90% of its weapons capabilities due to U.S. strikes. As of Thursday, U.S. forces have redirected three commercial vessels trying to avoid the U.S. naval blockade in the Strait of Hormuz, disabled one ship that failed to comply, and boarded another. Tom Danheiser has more on what's been going on. Tommy, what's up?
2: Well, the interim ceasefire agreed to last month has collapsed as U.S. President Donald Trump is keeping his word with attacks striking Iran's infrastructure to pressure Tehran to ease its chokehold on the Strait of Hormuz. Official in southern Lebanon, Iran, Bandar Abbas, report that civilian infrastructure, including power facilities and a train station, have been hit as the U.S. continues its attacks. Iran reporting that a U.S. missile strike has hit the Chabahar Maritime Control Tower, the attack marking the third time a U.S. strike has hit the facility over the past week. With the current round of attacks, Iranian officials are saying the U.S. strikes have killed more than 35 people and wounded over 300 others, with new casualties being reported. Meanwhile, Iran launched new missile attacks against U.S. allied nations in the Middle East, including Qatar, a key mediator in the war. We'll keep an eye on this one, George.
0: Thank you, Tom. Thanks for the updates. Research suggests that daylight saving time is worse for your body than standard time. That early morning sunlight during standard time is key to maintaining our circadian rhythms, sleep-wake cycles, and overall health. Taking it away permanently could lead to chronic circadian misalignment, which has been associated with sleep loss and over time an increased risk of obesity, type 2 diabetes, cardiovascular disease, mood disorders, and in some studies, certain types of cancer. My gosh. Let's check in with Kevin Randall to see what's going on in the skies these days. Hi, Kevin.
3: Hi, George. How you doing?
0: I'm good, my friend. Thank you.
3: Yeah, while I was in Roswell, I was on a panel at the festival, and I mentioned that we'd found no documents relating to the crash retrieval and all the data that had been dumped. And this was an important point that I'll come back to later. One of the panelists, and I don't remember who, mentioned that the FBI telex that had originated in the Dallas office on July 8, 1947 was included. Importantly, the only thing that had been redacted in that document said, and I quote, Major Curtin further advised that this object found resembles a high altitude weather balloon with radar reflector, but the telephonic conversation between their office and Wright Field had not borne out this belief, end quote. It was mentioned that the whole line had been redacted. If true, this was an important discovery because it suggested that someone had redacted the one line that told us the balloon explanation had been denied by those at Wright Field. And this would suggest that the transparency claim was not true. Redacting that line made no sense because we'd had an unredacted version of that telex for more than three decades with nothing redacted. I believe that the document had surfaced in the third of the data dumps, and I searched for it, but I couldn't find it. I sent out an email to many colleagues because, as I say, this could be an important find. Within an hour, I learned that the document had surfaced in the first of those dumps, and I had the link to the specific set of documents. It was on page 70 of a much longer document. I have a link to that on my blog. The problem, however, is that the whole line was not redacted. Just two words were eliminated, and it seemed that it was because of a misspelling. What might have been an important find turned out to be an overreaching and overreacting to deleting a misspelling. But that led me to another aspect of this. There are many of us looking for information about the Roswell crash retrieval. Say what you will, take whatever position you believe, it was alien, it was terrestrial, it was mogul. The newspapers on July 8th and 9th were filled with stories about the crash. In fact, some of them carried a timeline that covered the release of the information to the conclusion that it was a balloon. The whole cycle lasted about 3 hours. Walter Hodd of the 509th Bomb Group, who handed out the press release, told me, as he had others, that he received telephone calls from around the world and a stack of postcards and letters asking for more information. And we know that reporters were covering the story. And again, I spoke to many of them as well. For that short period, this was an important front page story. Mark Rodiker even found an ABC National News radio broadcast about it, and I have dozens of newspaper clippings about it as well. Here's a point for those who have searched through the data dumps about the UAP, which is supposed to prove the transparency of the new government policy. I ask, where's the information about Roswell? Where are the newspaper clippings? Because in those data dumps, there are dozens of newspaper articles. The very first article in that PDF in which we find the FBI telex is a July 8th story about a Catholic priest, Joseph Bratsky, who found a metal disc. The object was about 18 inches in diameter, resembled a saw blade, and was still warm when Bratsky found it. He reported the find to the FBI. The point? This obviously terrestrial object is reported at length, but the Roswell case is oddly missing. This suggests the claim of transparency is little more than lip service at this time, and at the very least, until we get more data that we already have. We need more of the data that we've seen that we haven't seen, and that's not what we're getting. And that's what I have for tonight, George.
0: All right, my friend, thank you. Kevin Randall with his weekly report. Well, they plan to cut $1.6 billion from the National Oceanic and Atmospheric Administration, NOAA's budget. What does that mean to all of us? In a moment, Justin Mabee joins us. We're going to talk about the weather next on Coast to Coast AM. 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Do you really want another summer like last summer, barely sleeping because you were too hot at night? People blame summer heat for bad sleep, when really it may be their mattress trapping heat. And if you already sleep hot, summer only makes it worse. 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

0: And welcome back to Coast. George Norrie with you. Dr. Justin Mabee with us, atmospheric physicist who worked at the National Oceanic and Atmospheric Administration, we call it NOAA, for 17 years, serving as a principal investigator for the Office of Naval Research. He's a leading expert in remote sensing of the ionosphere and has experience building and operating ionospheric heaters. Justin holds degrees in atmospheric and oceanic sciences, and his expertise spans from the bottom of the ocean to the surface of the sun. Justin, welcome to the program.
1: Thank you for having me.
0: This $1.6 billion slash into NOAA's budget, is that going to hurt?
1: It depends on where they put it. There are a bunch of programs that can be reallocated, and there's a lot of readjustments that can be made. And I think the leadership team has a really good handle on what's going on there. Neil Jacobs is leading the team, and Taylor Jordan is at the top of the chain there. And those guys are really competent, and I think they really understand the problems.
0: How did you get into your job at NOAA? How did that emerge for you?
1: After graduate school, I went and I fixed traffic lights for a couple of years for the state of New Jersey. And I wanted to get off the highway because I had a young family and it was really dangerous. And I looked for jobs, and a position opened in space weather at NOAA in Colorado that fit my education perfectly. So I applied for that and moved out to Colorado to take it.
0: And how did you get involved in space physics?
1: That was kind of by accident. After I got my bachelor's degree in physics, I applied at several different universities, and I thought it would be exciting to go to the University of Alaska. I thought it was an interesting place. So I went there more for the adventure than I did for the program. And when I got there, the main program in physics was the space physics program, the one that was responsible for the famous HARP project, the High Frequency Active Auroral Research Project.
0: We've talked a lot about it with Nick Begich, and it's still ongoing, though they don't really tell us what it's used for. Maybe you can let us in.
1: Well, a few years ago, they were going to decommission it. So it was a joint Air Force Research Lab and Office of Naval Research project. And probably about 10 years ago now, they decided that they had accomplished the mission they wanted to accomplish with it. And they were going to decommission it and take it apart. And we tried getting a hold of the antennas, because they're really high-end, fine-tuned antennas that would have been really useful for our work. And the University of Alaska decided to take it over. So a couple of people in the leadership at the Geophysical Institute stuck their neck out and basically gambled to keep the instrument in-house, and they've done so. I don't know exactly what they're doing with it now, but a lot of the applications, when it was at the University of Alaska, I think it was more of a research instrument to figure out what you can do with ionospheric heating. And once in any kind of military experiment, once the initial experimental phase ends, you go into an operational phase where you either use it for operational purposes, maybe different setups, or you abandon the idea altogether.
0: And Justin, what was your primary role at NOAA?
1: My role changed over the years. My primary role was as program leader for the World Data Center for Geomagnetism. The World Data Centers were set up in order to exchange data with other countries back before we had computers, and everything happens at the speed of light, but it didn't always happen that way. So in order to get the weather data and the climate data from other parts of the world, you had to ship it basically across the seas and then store it in warehouses. So we built these international programs for different data programs, and mine was responsible for geomagnetism, which goes all the way back to the days of shipping commerce. And so our data record went back to about the 1850s.
0: And the role for the data center, of course, was what, to keep information in case that something happened to it?
1: Yeah, the role of the data centers are to basically ingest, preserve, and disseminate atmospheric data and climate data in general. So we have to acquire the data, then we have to take care of it, make sure that all the information needed to understand it is maintained properly, and we have to make sure it gets out to the people that need it, the scientific community or forecasters or whoever else might want to use it.
0: And it was set up primarily between the USA and USSR at the time, the Soviet Union?
1: That's right. In the late 1950s and early 60s, we had really bad relations with the Soviet Union. It was the peak of the Cold War. And we really didn't have diplomatic relations, but it was realized that in order to understand what weather we're going to be experiencing in the U.S. now, we really need to know what was happening in Siberia and Russia last week and vice versa. So there was an understanding that it made sense to have relations with them for the purpose of understanding weather and, you know, helping our economies go on a day-to-day basis.
0: Now, you built and ran an interstate motor carrier. Tell me about that.
1: Yeah, that was a really exciting adventure. And I understand a lot of your listeners are probably truck drivers out there.
0: Oh, yeah.
1: So I had an interest in starting a business, and my brother wanted to be a truck driver. And also I had invented a portable radar system. Our radar systems are very large. They take up several acres of property. So they're very hard to make portable. They're usually permanent installations that take 7 years to install. So we figured out how to build one that we can that can be deployed rapidly, that we can move across country and take observations within a few days. And the only real practical way to do that was through a semi-tractor. So I thought that starting a motor carrier was the way to go, and it seemed like it would be a stable business. Unfortunately, as truck drivers out there know, it's a very hard business to survive in, especially with high fuel prices. There's a lot of foreign labor competing, keeping the actual profit rates down really low. And then these diesel emission systems are really hazardous and cost a lot of money to maintain. So it ended up being impractical. And after 2 years, I had to shut down the motor carrier. But I did keep the company going. So the company still exists, but it's a consulting firm now.
0: Would it succeed today in its own capacity?
1: The motor carrier?
0: Yeah.
1: I think if I knew the business a little better, I would have been able to at least break even or turn a small profit. So I think the answer is that I believe I can keep it going unless there were unforeseen things happen, like, you know, your engine blows and you got to pay for it and can't afford it, or fuel prices going out of control, or losing key contracts. So there's always hazards to any business like that, especially a low overhead business. But I might have been able to keep it going. I don't think I would have been able to make a lot of money out of it.
0: Well, this ionospheric heater that you created, what does that do?
1: So the ionospheric heaters that I built for a private company, and the purpose of them is to use the technology in order to basically make the upper atmosphere into a mirror for radio waves. So a normal Army radio system that would have maybe 100 miles range, would now we can get a couple thousand miles range out of it and send communications back and forth. So that was the main application for that. And the system was developed by one of the HAARP chief scientists at the University of Alaska. So he was an Air Force research lab guy, and he partnered with my bosses to build a company to figure out if we can build these things in a private capacity.
0: How sophisticated, Justin, have they gotten now? I'm sure they're still being used.
1: Well, HAARP was the most sophisticated one that I know of, because there was really a need to have a very, very sophisticated and high-tuned system. So all the electronics had to be synced perfectly. The signals that sent to each of the 100 and some odd antennas had to be very precise. And the computational algorithms with so many antennas had to be really advanced. So you need supercomputers to run it. But our systems didn't have that money. They were cheaper. So we didn't really build them very advanced. But in the process, we did come up with lots of technologies. So we basically had to deal with moving systems around, or if you have a system on a floating platform, you have to deal with gimbals, you have to deal with the antennas moving and knowing your location. So we kind of had a mix between rudimentary technology and advanced technology.
0: When we come back, let's talk about how this has to do with climate change in just a moment on Coast to Coast AM with Dr. Justin Mabee.
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1: We'll take your calls next hour with Dr. Justin Mabee as we talk about the weather right here on Coast to Coast. Lots more to talk with him about when we come back. 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

0: And welcome back to Coast, George Norrie with you, Dr. Justin Mabee with us. Climate change. Did you hear a lot about that when you were with NOAA?
1: Well, I worked in it quite a lot while I was there for 17 years.
0: And what kind of reaction did you get?
1: Well, everybody is in my field is pretty much committed themselves to the prevailing narrative, which I viewed as unscientific because, in my view, science is never settled. I have a physics background. Not many atmospheric scientists have physics backgrounds, by the way. It's one of the weaker fields amongst my community. And people are heavily influenced by their political beliefs and the media and what they listen to. And even scientists are susceptible to having their better judgment kind of influenced by, you know, personal beliefs. And it's very hard to avoid that, especially in an environment that's dominated by one viewpoint. So I've had a different viewpoint. It was a source of contention while I was there. I kept my views mostly to myself for self-preservation, mostly. I do believe in the human-caused global warming as a factor. But what I don't believe is the ways that they're telling us we need to correct it will work or are a good idea in the first place. So I'm kind of opposed to the methodology that's being used, and I'm very suspicious of the industry that is a multi-trillion dollar industry that's built up around this climate change narrative. And I think that that's causing us to misdirect our resources into places they don't belong at the expense of other things that we should be doing, like investing in advanced technologies or hardening our infrastructure from changes in weather, storm patterns, and things like that.
0: And one of the things they claim is that carbon dioxide is the cause of global warming. You don't believe that?
1: Well, carbon dioxide is a greenhouse gas. So certainly increases in carbon dioxide cause increasing trapped heat, so increasing temperatures. But it's not the only factor. There are other factors at play. And right now, we're having a very warm year. The last few years have been very warm, and there's several factors at play. So there's the carbon dioxide caused global warming that seems to be happening. There was also a massive volcanic eruption a few years ago, and it was an interesting eruption because normally volcanoes put sulfur into the atmosphere that right. causes a cooling effect. This one put water into the stratosphere, the upper atmosphere, and water is a greenhouse gas like carbon dioxide and causes warming. On top of both of those things, right now, we have a strong El Nino. And El Nino is part of a decadal climate cycle where we go from cooler weather to warmer weather. So we're in a warm phase. So you have multiple factors superimposing themselves that seems to be causing the extraordinarily warm year that we're having this year. And that causes a reinforcement of these large-scale synoptic scale weather patterns. So the jet stream kind of fixes in a place, and these high pressure systems sit in, you know, in their dominant locations, and they don't like to give way to changing weather patterns. That's why you get these large heat cycles and you get these forest fire patterns and things like that.
0: Justin, is the United Nations doing anything to try to control climate change?
1: Well, the United Nations has an organization called the United Nations Framework Convention on Climate Change. And this is kind of the top level body in the international community that manages all aspects of climate change. So under them is the Intergovernmental Panel on Climate Change, the IPCC, that puts out these reports every couple of years, the assessment reports, that's supposed to tell us the state of the climate, which are designed to advise governments on how what to expect as far as climate change goes and how they should be dealing with it. And along with the UN agencies, there's a lot of money that comes and goes. So there's a lot of financial interest at stake. Mm-hmm. So when we have these large deployments of wind and solar farms, there's billions of dollars associated with that. So there's an interest in where that goes, who gets the contracts. So there's influence in that. Of course, there's political influence because the UN is an inherently political body, and there's a strong effort to have a globalist one world government that most people are aware of at this point. And climate change is a really strong lever to advance the goals of that, of maintaining control over people, telling you how you can live your life, what kind of cars you can buy, how many kids you can have, and things like that.
0: Is there any deception involved in any of this, Justin?
1: Yes, there is. And my book is The Climate Change Deception. And what I'm referencing there is this narrative that we need to mitigate and reduce carbon dioxide in order to save the planet. That's a deception for a couple of reasons, and that's the big one. The first reason is because the proposals that they're making just simply won't work. Their solar and wind farms, for example, are unlikely to reduce carbon dioxide at all. The population is growing too fast. And the studies that show that those things are green energy, in other words, they put out less, they have less of a carbon footprint than other technologies like coal plants or other kinds of power plants, that doesn't account for the entire life cycle of the systems. So these wind farms and solar farms, they need huge pieces of property that requires huge infrastructure. And there's a huge amount of carbon that's put into the atmosphere just to build those field sites, to mine the minerals and all the materials that are needed to build these things, the end of the life cycle to dispose of them, the maintenance cycle. And I've done a few deep dives trying to figure out what the real carbon footprint might be for wind power and solar panel. And I really can't get to the bottom of it. It's almost impossible. And as far as I can tell, the studies that are put out that say that they actually have a net benefit are really only looking at the manufacturing energy put into the systems.
0: Are there many special interest groups still out there doing what they do?
1: In climate change, sure, there's a lot of special interest groups. There's different types of special interest groups. There are financial special interest groups. These are the companies that stand the profit. There are governments that are special interest groups that stand to get benefits. There's the Chinese, for example. They are given a lot of waivers on their carbon credits, so they can build these things, solar and wind farms. A lot of developing nations are given exceptions or given perks to help build their infrastructure and their economy. The United States contributes a lot of money, so we're at a net deficit. And then you have the people that want to control populations, that make rules for how the world is going to be governed. Those people are special interests. So the term special interest group really applies to a large variety of types of interests.
0: Would you say NOAA is still relatively autonomous, or have they been captured by these special interest groups?
1: Well, climate change has been a major topic in world politics for a few decades now. And what happens is the government agencies, the U.S. government is, you know, the most powerful government in the world. And NOAA is the government agency in the U.S. government that deals with weather and climate. So, of course, that makes it the most powerful and the most influential in the field. So people who want to capture a government agency, NOAA is kind of the holy grail for that when it comes to climate change. So what's happened over the years is the way the U.S. government works has been exploited. And this is really where my experience comes in, because I've been in the government for so long, is I understand how government agencies are set up, where we have career government officials that basically spend 20, 30, 40 years in their agency. And then you have the political leadership that comes and goes with every administration. So every 4 to 8 years, you get a turnover in political leadership. And the career leadership can outweigh those guys. They can do their own thing. So over these 10, 20, 30 years that the most senior people are in, they have a lot of time to bring in their own people that

0: start bartering and being influenced by external forces that, you know, have a special interest in mind rather than the interest of the U.S. taxpayer. NOAA has become captured. And in the time I was there from 2005 to 2023, I saw big changes in how the organization was managed and how they executed their mission. So I can say with pretty good confidence that, yes, they are.
1: Special interest groups all over the place, aren't they?
0: I would think so. But, you know, it's hard to tell because they do a very good job of not revealing themselves. They don't come out waving a flag saying, hey, I'm trying to influence this or that. They do it very discreetly. And the reason I wrote my book really was because the people I worked with surrounding me didn't really see what was going on. They were busy doing their own job. And I got caught up in it because, you know, I was trying to protect this climate data, and that was adverse to one of these pet projects. And as a result, I got the attention of senior leadership, and they came after me and attacked me. And that led me to dig into what was going on and help me understand the problem and expose it. So there is a lot of capture and there is a lot of special interest involved, but they have a very refined system to hide themselves, to hide their activities.
1: How influential, how powerful has Al Gore been in all of this?
0: I don't know. I've never been very much influenced by him. I think that in that community, in that global warming is catastrophic and we need to fix it community, he's been a very important kind of central figure. So I think he's been able to bring a large part of the community together. And I don't think the people surrounding Al Gore are bad people, and a lot of them are great scientists. I worked with one of them in the Philippines, somebody who co-shared the Nobel Prize with Al Gore, a very well-meaning person and still doing very good work, doing work that's important, that's aimed to better understand our weather and climate rather than trying to push the narrative. But Al Gore, he's been quite central, I think.
1: If you were to change anything about NOAA, what would that be, Justin?
0: What I would like to do is two things. The first thing is I would like to return NOAA to the system that it was more like when I arrived in 2005. And this was a system where the rank and file, the lower level government workers, were doing the research, and they knew what their mission was, and they were able to go to their managers and leadership and tell leadership what they needed to get the mission accomplished, and leadership would accommodate them. Now, what I saw is an inversion in the management structure, where now you have a top-down leadership approach where the leadership tells rank and file what they need. And that's not efficient and it's not effective. And that's basically to control how things are done. The other thing that I would focus on from kind of a higher level perspective, from a leadership perspective, political leadership, I mean now, is I would go back to the foundations of why NOAA exists, the congressional mandate. So the laws that were passed by Congress that tells NOAA what it's supposed to do and what its mission is, and make sure that every organization within NOAA is on mission. In other words, they're doing their statutory responsibility and they're not engaged in pet projects. And some of those pet projects are maybe very good, useful projects. But if they're not mandated by law, really there needs to be a process where we go back to Congress and say, hey, we need to do this. Give us a law that allows us to do it and funding for it, rather than kind of making up the mission as they go. So those are the two things I would do.
1: And Justin, how much would the local meteorologists, TV weather people rely on information from NOAA?
0: Well, right now, all our weather really, really comes from NOAA and NASA to some extent. So we rely very heavily on satellite observations and also just to a lesser extent, ground-based observations. We used to mostly be ground-based observations, but the NOAA satellite people have the big budget. So they kind of took control over the situation. But all the weather forecast you get, even if it comes from an alternative source like Weather Underground, ultimately the data they're using. And

0: and the global weather models they're using comes from NOAA. So, I mean, NOAA doesn't create all the weather models. Probably the best weather model is actually from the Europeans. The European Center for Medium Range Weather Forecasting is the main model. But we have a global forecast system and North American model that we use. So there's various models, but the data really comes from NOAA and our European partners to some extent.
1: And will that be affected with these budget cuts?
0: I don't think so. My understanding is most of the budget cuts are targeted for base research, which has largely gone off mission. So it needs to be recalibrated. So I'm not sure, you know, a lot of my friends and colleagues might be affected by that. And I don't really want to see them, their careers hurt and them lose their jobs because they put a lot of time and effort into getting where they are. And that hurts and it's hard to build it back up. But the real focus on the satellites and observations, I think, are going to continue to be funded as they are.
1: Where do we get your book, The Climate Change Deception?
0: Right now, it's available for pre-order on Amazon, but it will be available everywhere books are sold in a few days, 21st.
1: All right, we're going to come back in just a moment with Dr. Justin Mabee and take phone calls with him. Your calls on Coast to Coast AM.
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1: 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Times are changing fast. 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
6: News this hour from Town Hall. I'm Jason Walker. Addressing the nation last night, President Trump spoke of the cover-up by intelligence agencies surrounding the 2020 election.
7: President Trump says newly declassified intelligence shows U.S. agencies were aware of a Chinese effort to obtain voter data during the 2020 election cycle, but kept the information from the public.
8: U.S. spy agencies began learning about the compromise of voter registration files in 2020 when they discovered that tens of millions of voter data in 18 states have been bought, stolen, or hacked by China. Yet those responsible for sounding the alarm instead kept the information secret and hidden.
7: The president says those responsible should be held accountable. Willie Nelson, Washington.
6: We are learning more now about the Pentagon's new test for members of the armed forces.
9: Defense Secretary Pete Hegseth announced Wednesday that he's rolling out a new screening program for testosterone deficiency among troops, calling it necessary to allow them to operate at their absolute best. The screenings will be conducted annually as part of service members' required medical screenings for those 30 and older. Troops under 30 can volunteer to be tested. In a social media post, XS said that receiving testosterone replacement therapy would be voluntary. Bernie Bennett, Washington.
6: Well, Major League Baseball is set to have its earliest opening day in history next year. It'll be on March 24th. If there is an opening day, Major League Baseball says its 2027 season will start with a single game that will televise on Netflix, but then again, the game may not come about. That's because baseball's labor contract expires December 1st. A management lockout is expected. U.S. imposing 25% tariffs on imports from Brazil. The order exempts some goods, including coffee, beef, and oranges. More on these stories, townhall.com.
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12: 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When shown an image associated with negative comments like "she stole money," volunteers spent much more time studying the person's face than they did the other faces. Researchers believe the change in visual perception of people associated with negative gossip is a protective mechanism. It helps us steer clear of people with a reputation for lying, cheating, and harming others. I'm Dr. Catherine Albrecht for StartMail, private email you can trust.
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14: 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I'm Eric Troyer. Right now in Needles, it's 97 degrees with a slight chance of showers and thunderstorms overnight. Lows around 83. Tomorrow brings mostly sunny skies. A high near 106. Up in Bullhead, 99 degrees tonight. Mostly sunny tomorrow with highs in the 100s. From the KTALKS Route 66 Broadband Weather Center, I'm Eric Troyer.
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1: 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It could be. We'll be back in a moment with Justin Mabee and talk more about National Oceanic and Atmospheric Administration, NOAA, the weather, and take your calls. 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

0: And we're back with our atmospheric physicist, Dr. Justin Mabee, talking about NOAA. NOAA was formed in 1970 by Richard Nixon. What was its initial plan for NOAA?
1: When NOAA was formed in 1970, it basically merged several different administrations that were doing different things. So the Environmental Science Service Administration was the main one that did weather forecasting. And the other ones were, there was a Central Radio Propagation Laboratory, and my colleague and myself were the last remnants of that when we left NOAA in recent years. And that was to deal with radio propagation, so the weather of the radio environment. And there was other aspects of it, such as the geomagnetism program that I was in charge of when I was there. So the idea was to bring together these different missions into one central organization that we now know as NOAA.
0: Was it frustrating for you at all, Justin?
1: Working at NOAA, you mean, through the years?
0: Yeah, through the years.
1: It did become frustrating because I was a civil servant in New Jersey when I was fixing traffic signals. And when I was hired at NOAA, basically government service is supposed to be competitive hiring practice, where the hiring officials, they interview several people and they hire the most qualified person. But at NOAA, because of the embedded corruption, they've been using something called direct hire authority, which allows them to circumvent the direct hiring practices. So what they do is they find somebody they want in a role, and then they create the role to cater to that person. And this is part of the mission creep. But when I applied in 2005, they had a person who was very capable, very highly qualified person. So I don't have any problem with them having been hired. But the position I applied for was targeted for this person. It was to bring them from being a contractor into being a federal employee. So after I was interviewed, they said they really liked me. They wanted me in, but the position was already targeted for somebody else. So I'd have to come in as a contractor for a couple of years. And I agreed to that under the condition that they would bring me back into federal service because I was a civil servant. And through my time there, especially as the program leader for the World Data Center, I was performing an inherently federal function. I was dealing with foreign governments like the Russian Federation. I was enforcing MOUs, memorandums of understanding, international agreements, basically, things that a contractor couldn't do. But I was working as a contractor. I was a university, a member of the university faculty that was working at NOAA doing these federal functions. So that created all kinds of problems because the structure isn't really set up that way. Federal functions need to be done by federal employees because there's procedures and rules that you need to follow and certain information you need to have. And the whole system doesn't really work well. So that was very frustrating. And as the years went on, it became more and more difficult to get the job done or to track what was going on that was affecting my ability to do my job. So the frustration did grow over the years.
0: Did NOAA employ many meteorologists, or does it still?
1: I didn't work with the meteorologists. They're typically under the National Weather Service. I did serve as a weather forecaster for one forecasting product. I was the forecaster for a sunspot number prediction. So as the solar cycle progresses, we have a forecast that predicts how many sunspots there are going to be several months out. And the main customer for this is the satellite operators, because how many sunspots there are is pretty well correlated to how much drag a satellite experiences. Because satellites aren't in space. There's actually the upper atmosphere. There's air, and they slow down, and they eventually re-enter orbit. So they need to know that to know where their satellites are going to be. So I was doing that. And I worked a lot with the space weather forecasters. So there's a space weather prediction lab that predicts things like radio communications, satellite environments, solar flares, magnetic disruptions that might affect our power grid, whether or not your flight over the North Pole to go from Denver to Beijing is going to be on time and on schedule, or whether they have to be diverted, things like that. So I was working with those forecasters, but the normal meteorologists that you think of when you think of the day-to-day weather. I didn't really work with those guys.
0: I've talked for years about protecting our power grid from X flares and EMPs. What do you think of that?
1: Yeah, I was involved a number of years ago, probably 15 years ago, during the Obama administration, in a panel that looked at the effects on the power grid from solar storms and also electromagnetic pulses generated from high altitude nuclear blasts.
0: Was Peter Pry on that panel by any chance?
1: Oh, I don't remember who was on it. I only sat through for a short period of time. I didn't stay on it for a very long time period, but I was on it long enough to understand what was going on and to gain an interest in it because I was in charge of the geomagnetism data, which especially the historic data going back to like the Carrington event where telegraph lines would catch on fire. So what happens is our electrical infrastructure relies on these big gigantic transformers, and these transformers are oil cooled. And in any electric line, your house or whatever it may be, our 220 volt systems, they have two hotlines, 210 volt hotlines that are completely out of phase. So they add to 220, and there's a neutral line. And what happens is when there's a solar storm or electromagnetic pulse, electrical currents are generated in the ground and they propagate through the ground. And that neutral line that goes from telephone pole to telephone pole has low electrical resistance, but the ground is pretty high electrical resistance. So what happens is the voltage that's created across the ground pipes current through those neutral lines and causes those transformers to get hot. And that heat causes the elements in them to break down. And these things, when they fail eventually after decades of this happening, they take years to rebuild and replace.
0: Right.
1: So if we lose more than a few of them, it could be catastrophic to our power infrastructure.
0: I don't even think we make them in this country. We get them out of China, don't we?
1: I don't know where they come from, but I think you're right. I don't think we build them domestically.
0: Let's go to the phones. Blake is with us in Tyler, Texas. Hi, Blake. Go ahead.
2: Hi, George and Justin. Yeah, they do build in Texas. They've got a Cooper Power Transformer Company that's in there about down by Carthage. I used to haul that stuff. I just wanted to ask Justin, you were mentioning about radio wave propagation through the ionosphere. And
0: I think we lost him. Try to get him back, Donna. We'll find out what happened. That happens a lot, does it not, Justin?
1: Yeah, I was looking forward to that question. Maybe we lost the radio propagation physics there.
0: See if we get him back. Next up, Aaron's with us in Fountain Valley, California. Aaron, go for it.
3: Thanks, George, for accepting my call.
0: Sure.
3: Dr. Justin, maybe, thank you for your knowledge and hard work. My question is about your guidance when it comes to the AMOC, the Atlantic Meridional Overturning Circulation. Do you think if it's possible, if all the ice melts, it could cause an imbalance water-wise, which could cause pole shift?
0: It's above my pay grade. How about yours, Justin?
1: That's a good question. I would take the pole shift portion out of it. So the AMOC, the Atlantic Meridional Overturning Circulation, the IPCC has been saying that there's a possibility it could collapse. Basically, the current could stop. And this was the central theme of the movie The Day After Tomorrow, where Dennis Quaid is the NOAA scientist and the whole Northern Hemisphere freezes up and then he has to save his son and so forth. So the idea was the AMOC stopped flowing because of climate change, global warming. And it caused massive shifts to the climate. So that extreme example in the movie is a Hollywood fantasy, but if the AMOC did stop flowing, it could be really problematic. Although there's a very small probability that it will happen, the idea is that the cold, dense water, as ice is created in the higher latitudes, you know, around Greenland, basically, when water freezes, the seawater, all the salts fall out of it and make the water more dense, and that water sinks. And this is the source, the physical forcing mechanism of global currents. that drives the global ocean currents. So one of the things that I've been playing with over the years is directly related to that, because a few years ago, the Office of Science and Technology Policy put out a study on geoengineering, basically. So they were looking mostly at stratospheric aerosol injection, but there's also something called marine cloud brightening, where you basically take ocean water and you take the salts out of it, and then you spray the salts in the air, and it creates clouds over the ocean. So one of the things that we've been playing with is what's called the rapid climate intervention. So if this happens, if the AMOC is going to collapse, instead of, you know, having the world fall into chaos, as some people predict, we were looking at the possibility of using this mechanism of marine cloud brightening to basically seed the AMOC. So provide the source of the forcing mechanism artificially for a short period of time to make sure that doesn't happen.
0: Donna tells me Blake's phone is working better. Let's go to Tyler, Texas. Blake, give it a try.
2: Yeah, thanks, George. I appreciate that. I had to go outside. But the bad weather is starting to roll in.
0: All right.
2: Hey, I'm at the edge of cell hell. But what I wanted to ask with Justin is, with the ionospheric heating, they can propagate radio waves, and I don't know if they duct or reflect, but on the other side of the ionosphere, I wonder if the sun's photons would reflect out in space and not have to superheat the Earth. And how big an area, if we can do that, how big an area could we cool? Could we cool something as big as Southern Cal?
1: Yeah, I think that we're talking about solar radiation management, but space-based solar radiation management, if I understood the question correctly. I don't think that's something that would be accomplished through ionospheric heating, but my understanding is people have put forth the theory that we can fly these large, basically kind of solar sails on satellites. So you fly a satellite up and you deploy this large mechanism that basically creates a mirror in space that will block out a certain portion of the sunlight. And if you fly that at what's called the L1 point, so L stands for Lagrangian point. So Lagrangian points in space are these points where gravity of different celestial bodies balances out. So the L1 point is where the gravity of the Earth and the gravity of sun cancel out. So put a satellite there, just kind of hangs out there and doesn't orbit or doesn't fall out of orbit. And so that's close enough to the sun that if you put a pretty big sail, it would block out a significant amount of the sunlight and could cause substantial cooling of the Earth. I think it's a terrible idea to fiddle with nature in that way, but there are certainly people who think it's possible.
0: Can we turn NOAA around, Justin?
1: I think so. I think that President Trump's leadership team are really fantastic. I served under four presidents when I was there. And one of the problems we had was that the Republican presidential administrations treated climate change as a hot potato. So they didn't really want to get involved, and they let things operations go as normal. So they didn't really try to direct the operations at NOAA to meet the administration priorities. This current administration finally realized that that's a problem and is taking care of it. So the people at the helm, they understand that there's too much autonomy in the agency and that the mission has gone off the rails. And they're trying to find ways to bring it in. It's very difficult because the government bureaucracy, you know, is formed over decades, and as this happens, there are mechanisms put in place to prevent change. So change has to be incremental and slow. But these guys are really the A team, and I think they're doing the best they can.
0: Ted's with us in his big red truck in Bakersfield, California. Hey, Ted, go ahead.
4: Hey, good morning, George and Justin. Hey, Justin, thanks for your service. You know, ever since the 70s, when I went down to the federal bookstore and picked up the NOAA dive manual, I've been a huge ocean lover, became a Maui paddy instructor and commercial diver. And I've always been under the impression that global warming could be analyzed best by following the temperature of the oceans, which NOAA does the only one doing the great job of that. So what do you think about that as a indicative of where the world's temperatures are going by, you know, three-quarters of it, of the planet's covered in water, and that water seems to be heating up quite a bit?
0: El Nino and El Niña, right?
1: Yeah, thanks, Ted. I appreciate that. My last project is at the Republic of Palau, which is great scuba diving. I have my PADI certification, but I haven't dived in 30 years, and I'm terrified of it, so I just snorkel right now. But it's a super important question and one that's not asked enough, because water, anybody who's, you know, cooked spaghetti on the stovetop knows that water holds a lot more heat than air does. So if, you know, as the earth warms, or it could cool too, but the water is really where that heat capacity is. So as we have warm years like this year, that excess heat, some of it's going to go into ocean currents. It's going to go into ocean currents like the AMOC that we talked about a few minutes ago. And the AMOC will pull that heat into the ocean and trap it there for decades or sometimes centuries before that resurfaces. So as the climate changes, whether the earth is heating or cooling, that temperature anomaly is trapped by the oceans. Now, Ted's right that understanding the ocean temperatures is key to tracking climate change, but there are some problems with that. And the main problem is that now we track ocean temperatures with satellite observations that are pretty good. They look at the topmost layer. The ocean temperatures are quite complicated because the very, very top centimeter or so, the skin of the ocean changes very rapidly, whereas as soon as you get a few meters deep, the water temperatures change very slowly. And also how we measured it changed. So before satellites, we had different mechanisms to measure ocean temperatures, but our oldest records dating back to the 1800s, we have really good records, but they were only taken along shipping paths because ships had to follow certain paths because of where the ocean currents and where the winds were. So we didn't have robust measurements across the ocean. And the way we measure temperatures, we throw a bucket off the ship and then pull it on board and then put a thermometer in it and hope it didn't cool too much. And we, you know, you have the deckhands doing that, so they maybe didn't know what they were doing. So the record is really inconsistent. So a long-term climate record of ocean temperatures would be the most valuable climate record we can have, but what we have now is limited in what we can get from it.
0: Justin, like you, I got my PADI scuba diver certification years ago when I was in the Navy, and I haven't been in years. We're going to come back in a moment on Coast to Coast with Justin Mabee and take final phone calls as we talk about climate change. His book coming out is called Climate Change Deception.
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3: 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As crowded as Highway 95 is now, with a road widening project, every equipment, every milk truck coming in, all the material in and out, wouldn't that be a recipe for disaster?
4: Yeah, that's what I'm saying. I think that the Arcadia Boulevard project that runs north, south, parallel east of Highway 95 is the most feasible thing, because they could be building that while we're all doing Highway 95 when it opens up, just like, whoa.
1: So just be happy. 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
2: 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I'm a Coast Insider because I can't always stay up to listen to Coast Live. 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

0: And welcome back, George Norrie, along with Dr. Justin Mabee. His upcoming book, Climate Change and Deception, you can pre-order on Amazon.com. His website is tied into NOAA. Do you miss NOAA at all, Justin?
1: I do. I really love that agency, and I really enjoyed working there. I like the people I worked with, and I hope someday I'll be able to go back.
0: Some are saying because of the budget cuts, it's going to affect the forecasting of hurricanes and tornadoes. Do you accept that?
1: I don't think that's true. We do change the instruments and the mechanisms we use to forecast these things, but in general, we get better at it. And my understanding is the proposed budget cuts don't target that infrastructure.
0: Back to the phones. Jim on the Big Island in Hawaii, welcome to the show. Hi, Jim.
2: Good evening, George and Justin. I've got kind of an idea. I don't know how feasible it would be, but with the ice caps and stuff melting because the white reflects the sunlight and the heat back up, what if we made some sort of artificial covering that would imitate like the snow ice caps, and which would send the heat back up and then cover the ocean below?
0: Interesting take, but that would be a big cover, would it not, Justin?
1: Yeah, but that's actually been proposed. So before I refer to the Office of Science and Technology Policy report on solar radiation management, and this is one of the forms of solar radiation management, and it's called brightening. So you brighten the ice caps by spraying something on them. So they, instead of absorbing the sun's energy, they reflect more of it back up, and that will reduce the melting rate. There's different forms of brightening we talked about before, where we take ocean water and we pull the salt out of it and spray it into the air. That creates clouds. We call that marine cloud brightening. So this is actually something that's being researched and proposed by various communities.
0: Okay, next up, let's go to Jimmy in Raleigh, North Carolina. Welcome to the show. Hi, Jimmy.
3: Hi, George. Hi, Justin. I think the climate change pointing to CO2 level is short-sighted or missing the point. My observation of the general temperature change for any day is like midday, the temperature is like 80 degrees, and at night it goes down to 60 degrees, so it's 20 degrees variations Fahrenheit-wise every day. And let's say for a snowy day, the snow and ice accumulate on the ground. If in the morning there's cloud cover all day, the ice and snow will not melt and the temperatures stay low. But if in the morning there's a clear sky, the sun comes through and the snow and ice melt right away. And in North Carolina, that often happens is when that happens, the snow and ice melt within a day, regardless of how much it accumulates, say between 1 inch and 3-4 inch, it melts within a day. But let's say out in Arizona, someday it goes up to 110, 112 degrees Fahrenheit. But if you go under a tree shade or inside the house, even without AC, the temperature seems to be cool quite a bit within, say, 10, 12 degrees right off the bat. So I think a lot of the temperature variations of, say, 3, 5, or 8 degrees for a whole decade on average is just, I would say, acceptable or normal range. It's nothing to worry about instead of making a big fuss out of it and trying to make carbon dioxide the bad guy. What do you think about that?
1: Yeah, thank you for the question, Jimmy. And I'm right next door in Durham. I work in Research Triangle Park right near you. So I'm now a local. I moved out from Colorado not long ago. And I think that's a very good point. So the atmosphere and the climate are very complex systems. And you pointed out the day-to-night change. The atmosphere extends a lot higher than where our weather occurs. So we only look at the very bottom layer of the atmosphere when we do our weather forecasting from day to day, but it extends very high. And NASA has models on planetary atmospheres where we don't even account for things like the composition, like carbon dioxide. And we just account for, you know, how thick the atmosphere is and its density and what the solar radiation that hits it is and you know, where it is in the orbital cycles. So these things are all really important. And with regards to, you're right on the multi-year variation. So the decadal cycle is the big one that we see with things like El Nino and La Nina. And there's 50-year cycles, 100-year cycles. And there's longer astronomical cycles that affect weather and climate. And the so they are normal. And there's nothing exceptional about climate change. The problem is that human beings, we set up our society to function ideally with the weather as it is now. Today. So climate change, whether it's getting warmer or cooler, when it changes the prevailing patterns, there's an economic cost associated with that. And there's some conflation between the people that are making it sound like there's a disaster imminent, between the idea that there are normal variations that human beings have lived with forever, and the having to deal with them, the economic cost, how we harden our infrastructure to deal with it, and things like that.
0: Next up, Mark in Ohio. Take it away, Mark.
4: Hey, George. Me again.
0: Hello, Navy man.
4: I just got, yeah, right. Pardon me, George. Yeah, I'm the BA and a half in biology. Anyway, yeah, I know just enough to ask a half pertinent question, George.
0: All right, we're looking forward to
4: yeah.
0: it.
4: And yeah, I have a comment, a comment first and a question later for the what's his last name?
0: Dr. Justin Maybe.
4: Maybe. Okay. Anyway, I know, Doctor, you know way more than me, but especially I took environmental chemistry about halfway to a master's in marine biology at a very good southern school a long time ago. And I was offered a job. I know myself, George, once in 1985.
0: How about that?
4: And I turned it down, though. Yeah, it would have been interesting. But anyway, I turned it down. Anyhow, yeah, I mentioned before, George, maybe a year or two ago. That man is only contributing 1.4% of the total carbon load to the atmosphere. Now that was out of my old textbook, you know, back in, this is 1983 or 84 when I took that class out of curiosity. But anyway, even at that, the 90s, was the warmest decade in 600 years. And that's, you can look that up. And also, of course, the ice caps are melting away, and the glaciers are receding quite a bit. But the big issue, George, you know, I mentioned this before, I think, that 1/7 of the world's carbon, you know, the doctor go back, you know, the 1/7, George, one, the fraction 1/7 of the world's carbon is locked up in the permafrost. Okay, and that contains methane. And methane is about 20 times more warming than CO2, you know, even though we man is contributing very little. If the permafrost continues to melt, we got big problems in the future. And also, Doctor, real quick, do you think that that HARP is having an adverse effect on the atmosphere?
0: What do you think of that, Justin?
1: Well, I like the permafrost comment. So my wife did her PhD in studying permafrost degradation from

0: to sink and the lighter air wants to rise. So it stratifies itself. And the ionosphere is similar, but there's also electromagnetic forces. So you have electric fields and you have the magnetic fields, and they kind of keep everything constrained where they in the lower energy state is where charged particles want to sit. So as soon as you disturb the ionosphere by heating it up, a couple things happen. Once you create higher energy areas, and the energetic particles, they want to go back to where the lower energy areas are. So as soon as you turn the heater off, it settles out and goes back to its nominal state pretty quickly. But also when you heat up the ionosphere, according to Maxwell's equations, charged particles, they like to follow along magnetic field lines rather than cross them. So when we heat up electrons with ionospheric heaters, the magnetic field lines, particularly at HARP, you know, they're more or less north or south because it's near the poles. Those particles, they like to boogie down lower in the atmosphere where they collide with neutral particles, or they boogie up and they fly out towards space. So basically the heaters create disturbances that are fairly short-lived usually.
1: Next up, let's go to Tom in Petaluma, California, west of the Rockies. Hi, Tom.
2: Hi, George. Justin, thank you for doing this show. I have three things. I'm going to try to run through them real quick. The first one is a chemical called SF5CF3. It's a very potent ozone destroyer. And when they researched it and found it in one of the polar drills they did for, you know, drilling down for it, they said there's too little of it really to infect it. But it's a very powerful ozone, you know, destroyer. And what I thought was, geez, if it's up there high in the atmosphere, say from polluted clouds and lightning getting made, most of the ozone would destroy it, and it would only leave a trace chemical, for the ice caps. So I'm looking at that because what they had said was there was too little of it. They found the caps. I think they're a little wrong, is my opinion. But anyways, the other two was the Union of Concerned Scientists in 2004 started the Integrity of Science program about the political influence of some corporate. In 2004, it's over 50 Nobel laureates, a couple thousand Academy of Science Award winners. They've been documenting it. I mean, all the different agencies, EPA, DPA, just it goes on. It's insane. But they've been showing it, and I think there's somebody that might be able to help you with this, because those scientists also sort out all the facts, the true facts of what's going on with science across the board. All kinds of things, George. Those guys would be great on your show. The third one, the other thing when you were talking about, like, the gatekeepers, I think of them as my Uncle George, my mother's older brother, was one of them. He was at DARPA. And they call it the Death Valley Bridge, where a scientist working lower in the field will come across something, but trying to get it developed, he has to get over that bridge to the funding. And that gatekeeper has to pass it through. He's like a gatekeeper at that bridge over, you know, to the Death Valley, where it would die and not get done, or to go somewhere else and it gets done. And I think that's exactly one of the things you were talking about, the problem with research. Some of that obviously has changed, because my Uncle George died in 2015, and I know it wasn't always that way.
1: Interesting comments, Justin, huh?
0: Yeah, I can touch on them really quick. The ozone-depleting chemicals, it's a little bit out of my wheelhouse. We follow them a little bit, but that particular one, the SF5 CFS, I guess Tom said, I'm not familiar with, so I can't really comment on that. The political influence in science, he mentioned the Union of Concerned Scientists, they've done a lot of interesting work. Some of it I haven't really been aligned with, but in my book, one of the things I tried to explain is the scientific process, and I tried to explain it in layman's terms so a non-scientist can understand it, and break down why the system, the science is controlled, and why the system doesn't really facilitate open thought and research. So hopefully the people that read my book will get a lot out of that and understand where the problems are and maybe how we can correct them. The DARPA comment was really interesting, because we have dealt with DARPA. So DARPA has different science directorates. So depending on what you're working on, you might work with a different directorate. The directorate we worked with was DARPA Space. I forget the exact name of the directorate. But one of the problems that we had with them is their business model wasn't really aligned with the model that we wanted to apply to our businesses, because DARPA does some really great work and has advanced

0: science out there, but they tend to like to have small funded projects, like pilot projects that small companies are bringing in, and they do some work, some initial work. And then when they try to make it operational and make a bigger project, they'll take that intellectual property and they'll give it to a larger contractor like Northrop Grumman, you know, some big company. And then the smaller company will be left out in the cold, and they won't really have any use for their intellectual property. And then the government goes off and uses it. So DARPA, when we're talking about DARPA projects, that's super complicated. And it's a really interesting question.
1: Justin, you're going to be our go-to person with weather. Thank you very much for everything you do. The name of the book, Climate Change Deception. Up next, James Wiley joins us as we talk about the Time Traveler's Handbook.
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11: News this hour from Town Hall. I'm Jason Walker. President Trump addressing the nation in prime time Thursday night, talking about the role that China played in the 2020 election.
12: Over a period of years, starting during the 2020 election cycle, the People's Republic of China carried out what is believed to be the largest compromise of election data in history, resulting in China's illicit acquisition of 220 million U.S. voter files. That information includes names, addresses, phone numbers, political party preferences, and other sensitive data.
11: Major flooding in the Lone Star State. Hundreds of people have been rescued. National Weather Service says a deadly flood wave churned down the Guadalupe. Two counselors were killed there 1 year ago at Camp Mystic and 25 children. Governor Greg Abbott.
13: Our primary focus right now and throughout the remainder of this torrential rain is saving lives. To achieve that goal, I've already issued a disaster declaration for 59 counties across the state.
11: And more rain is in the forecast. Federal government bringing back a policy raising concerns for immigrants.
14: The Trump administration is moving to deny green cards to immigrants who use public benefits like food stamps, housing vouchers, or Medicaid. The policy revives a rule that applicants have to show they wouldn't be, quote, public charges, i.e. a burden to taxpayers. It was implemented during President Trump's first term, but reversed under President Biden. A post by U.S. Citizenship Immigration Services says that under President Trump, the agency is restoring the basic principle that immigrants must be able to support themselves. Immigrant advocates and public health groups have criticized the rule, saying it will have a chilling effect on the health and safety of legal immigrants and the children of mixed status families. Jennifer King, Washington.
11: More on these stories, townhall.com.
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1: How much is that doggy in the window? 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
4: From the KTOX Route 66 Broadband Weather Center, I'm Eric Troyer. Right now here in Needles, it's 96 degrees with a slight chance of showers and thunderstorms overnight, dropping to around 83. Tomorrow looks mostly sunny with a high near 106 and a low around 82. Up in Bullhead City, it's 99 degrees with a slight chance of storms tonight. 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

0: that moment in time.
1: And that was about 79 AD that it erupted, didn't it?
0: That's correct, yeah. But the thing is, because we've got, you know, because we know it erupted, we can offer the travellers a safe experience, you know, because we know roughly when it erupted and which bits of the city got hit first and which were the safest bits to be in, to see the eruption but not get caught up in it. And so because we had that level of information, we could plan it quite carefully. So you could spend a certain amount of time wandering around, soaking up the city and the sights. And, you know, we went to a lot of trouble to research what people ate and where they ate, so we could try and recommend good places to eat and what might be good to eat and what you might want to avoid. And obviously to do with clothing, what people wore, that had to be quite specific because you didn't want to stand out. So you wander around the city for a bit, but because, you know, the eruption's coming, you've moved to the coast before it happens. So we arranged it that you would actually watch the eruption from a boat just off the coast when it actually happened.
1: I'd rather see it on television, wouldn't you?
0: Yeah. But watching it live, you know.
1: Now, how do you dial up the precise time that you want to go back to or up to?
0: What, you mean actually on the machine?
1: Yes.
0: Again, that's we didn't think that precisely about that kind of thing. I would imagine it's pre-programmed per trip.
1: You don't want to be off by too much, do you?
0: No, it's got to be very, very precise. And we're operating on the basis that it is very precise in terms of location and time.
1: Do you have many clients that want to go through with this?
0: The business is doing pretty well, I have to say. There's definitely an appetite for this kind of thing. You know, the world is, as we know it nowadays, people have been everywhere and seen everything and done everything. So this is definitely something different. And I think people are fascinated naturally about, you know, well, I wonder what it would have been like.
1: What's it cost to want to go back?
0: Yeah.
1: How much do you charge?
0: Sorry?
1: How much does it cost?
0: It's not cheap. It's not cheap, obviously. It's not the same as getting a rocket into space, not as expensive as that. And obviously, as the technology improves, we hope, you know, it will get cheaper. But yeah, it's it's an expensive holiday.
1: In US dollars, so give me an idea.
0: What? US dollars? Oh, let's say, it's got to be about 10,000, I would thought.
1: Now, do you guarantee the successful trip?
0: We guarantee we'll get you there. We'll give you everything you need, clothing, you know, precise directions as where things happen, where to be, at what times to get the best view of what's happening or the best experience. And we guarantee, you know, to the best of our ability to get you back to the present.
1: In one piece, right?
0: In one piece, exactly. But if you choose to misbehave and get yourself in trouble, then that is really down to you, I'm afraid.
1: Generally, where do people want to go back to time? Or do they want to go into the future?
0: Well, the future's not an option yet.
1: Oh, it's
0: not. That's not a technology, okay. Not a technology we can offer you, I'm afraid.
1: All right, where do they want to go back to?
0: Well, I mean, the trips to Shakespeare's London are very popular, as you'd imagine they would be
1: out there.
0: And
1: sure.
0: That

0: gives you an opportunity to see the very first production at the Globe Theatre, which was Julius Caesar. So that people like that a lot. Again, because of, you know, the vast interest in Shakespeare and the amount of scholarship about Shakespeare, you know, we could be very precise about, you know, the data, literally even down to what the performance of that play would have looked like. We can be very accurate about, because it's still a history book, and it is the idea that it's a fun history book. So, you know, it was very important that we were as accurate as possible. And Shakespeare's London was very good because there's so much rich evidence and information. And it was an extraordinary London at that time. It was a pretty extraordinary place to be. And yeah, so that's a very popular one.
1: You picked the Beatles in Hamburg, Germany, 1960, right?
0: Yes, that's right. We wanted to do a Beatles one because we knew that would be immensely popular. I mean, given that people still, I used to live near Abbey Road in London, and people are still every day turning up to walk across that road from the cover of the Abbey Road album. So, you know, we thought there's obviously huge demand for a Beatles trip. And we did consider the recording of All You Need Is Love, which was recorded in a studio with a sort of audience of people who invited guests, and was broadcast simultaneously around the world. It was the first satellite broadcast, actually. So we thought that might be a good one, but then because it's filmed and because you can see the people in the background, we thought, well, you know, maybe the time traveler would stick out and that wouldn't be good. So the Beatles in Hamburg, you know, you'd be part of a mob in a club, so you wouldn't stand out. But more importantly, we just thought it'd be fascinating to see them at that point before they were famous, when they were that young and that raw. And because of that, you could probably have wandered backstage and hung out with them.
1: I think Paul McCartney was 18 at the time.
0: Exactly. George Harrison was 16.
1: I got more questions for you, James, when we come back in a moment. James Wiley with us as we talk about his Time Traveler's Handbook. Fascinating.
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0: Mom, where are my keys?
1: Why do I have to take out the garbage?
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2: Time travel. 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

0: And welcome back, George Norrie, along with James Wiley, as we talk about his work, The Time Traveler's Handbook. James, how did you pick the criteria for the locations that you picked?
1: Well, we wanted, as I said earlier, to offer a range of trips. We did offer a couple of slightly more adventurous, risky ones, but generally we wanted the traveler to have a safe experience. And because of the need to try and prevent any changes made to the past by them traveling there, we picked a lot of events that involved a lot of people, big crowds, mobs, masses of people. So the traveler could just, submerge themselves within the crowds, and they wouldn't stand out. And again, those kinds of events, generally 2 or 3 days, maybe something like that. So they were our go-to kind of option to try and find those kinds of experiences. So for example, the Boston Tea Party. The Boston Tea Party is an excellent time travel option, obviously because it's such a famous event and such a significant event. Mm-hmm. There'd be a lot of demand to go and see what that was like. We also have a great deal of evidence about what happened on the day and the night itself. So, we could reconstruct it in pretty microscopic kind of detail. So, the traveler really could, follow it every step of the way as the day passed and the momentum built. And also, I think, it's one of those events that's almost mythical because it's, gained so much significance. And I just think it's very interesting to visit moments in time where actually what happened is slightly different from what we all think happened. So, the Boston Tea Party, the word party has always conjures up images of a celebration. People were chucking tea into the water and cheering and shouting and celebrating this moment of rebellion against the British. But in fact, the whole thing was done in total silence not to alert the British that anything was going on. And that was, that's a remarkable thing when you think about it, how they coordinated that whole event in total silence. Even the crowd watching, totally silent. So the only risk there really would be if one of the time travelers yelled out something right during it and alerted the British to what was going on. So that's a good example of that, as was the fall of the Berlin Wall. Because again, a very famous moment, very mm-hmm. significant moment. But thousands and thousands of people, chaotic. So the time traveler could just be part of what was going on. But obviously, because, we know what happened, we can tell the traveler, you need to be at this point, this time, if you want to see this happen. And you want to pick moments that people recognize. So there is demand, there is curiosity to visit them.
0: How do you guarantee that when they pop up in the era that they wanted to go back to, that the machine will be safe
1: in a
0: secluded area?
1: Our business would not have grown the way it has. We're offering, this is 18 trips just in this book. We offer, quite a number of others. So, as the technology's improved, we've been able to offer, a wider selection of trips, and, it's pretty fail-safe. It really is. You're not suddenly going to end up, hundreds of years, away from where you thought you were going. We couldn't do that. It just, as a commercial operation, it just wouldn't work.
0: Have you had some
1: the whole
0: people?
1: thing.
0: Have you had
1: The
0: some
1: whole
0: people?
1: thing, who would sign up for a vacation like that, really, where, the chances are you might end up somewhere else entirely.
0: James, have you had some people of notoriety go back into time?
1: Well, I mean, people do like a certain amount of discretion about these things.
0: You couldn't give us a name of somebody big, rich and famous?
1: Somebody rich and famous is gone back in time. Let's think.
0: You still there?
1: Yes, I'm still there. I'm just thinking. Sorry, you just caught me there, slight by surprise, because we generally operate a confidentiality policy. So if people don't want people to know they've gone back in time, so I'm just consulting with our lawyers briefly on this issue. But I can say that a famous British rock star did take part in one of our trips.
0: Was
1: the
0: it
1: lead singer
0: Mick
1: of Iron Maiden,
0: Ah.
1: a band you may have heard of, who is quite fond of the Middle Ages. So we do offer a few medieval trips. So he did go on one of those.
0: If Paul McCartney, who's 84 now, wanted to go back and see the 18-year-old Paul McCartney, is that conceivable? Would that work?
1: That's a tricky one, isn't it, really? And because you have to rely on the 18-year-old Paul McCartney not recognizing the current Paul McCartney, which I don't know. He might not, but the danger is if the 18-year-old recognized the 84-year-old, then that could completely throw everything out, couldn't it?
0: No.
1: Because if Paul McCartney knew at 18 that he was going to be Paul McCartney, I mean, I don't know, that would be very different, wouldn't it, really?
0: How would he know that?
1: Well, just a physical resemblance. I suppose if the current Paul McCartney was just at the gig in Hamburg and was in the crowd and kept a low profile, then yeah, that would probably work okay.
0: Somebody would say, "Are you Paul McCartney's father? You look like him."
1: Yes, perhaps someone might say that.
0: Or grandfather.
1: Or grandfather. But there's a problem, you see. But there's a problem with anyone as famous as the Beatles. So someone says to him, "Are you Paul McCartney's grandfather?" And he says, "Oh, yes, I am. I've come to visit him." That person, that one person, goes off, forgets about it, maybe. A few years' time, the Beatles are the biggest thing on the planet. That person is going to go, "You know what? I met Paul McCartney's grandfather." In Hamburg. And then 20 years later, when a biographer is, sifting through the material and writing their big book on the Beatles, they come across this piece of evidence for this guy had gone on record to say that he'd met Paul's grandfather. And you go, "How did he meet Paul's grandfather?" And do you know what I mean? You can get in a world of trouble very quickly when people are that famous, and certainly if they're still living.
0: Did you select any trips back to see how the pyramids were made?
1: No, because the duration of time that would involve. I mean, just on a practical level, I mean, when you go back in the past and come back to the present, no time has elapsed in the present, so that's not the issue. But the longer you're in the past, the more likely you're going to reveal or it's become evident that you're not from that time and place.
0: Do you tell the client where he might be able to go, or do they ask you?
1: We offer a detailed kind of guide, like any holiday brochure or guide. So we try and recommend places to go and eat and what kind of food you might want to eat when you're in those venues. We'd recommend, sites to see when you've got sort of spare time in between the main events. We provide clothes, so we provide the clothes you'll need to wear.
0: Based on that era they're going back to?
1: Yeah, the clothes from the era, because they've obviously got to fit in.
0: What about money?
1: Money, we provide some kind, whatever the currency of the day was, as we provide a certain amount of that. We talk a little bit about customs and habits and manners and those sorts of things, so people have got an idea, how to behave. And we recommend that any traveler does a fair amount of research themselves before they go.
0: Have you taken some
1: Just
0: of
1: that
0: these trips, James, yourself?
1: I mean, it's

0: most famous voyage. But that's an arduous trip. That's a tough trip. That's for, the hardy and adventurous type of
1: And that
0: traveler.
1: was back in the
0: So we thought this
1: 1700s too, wasn't it?
0: exactly. And you're on ships where discipline is severe and brutal. Disease a real threat. Obviously, you're in very cramped conditions for very long periods of time. It's a very physically demanding trip. So we felt it was important for one of us to go on it
1: Native
0: to
1: Hawaiians
0: make
1: killed
0: sure
1: him
0: that
1: back in 1779, didn't they?
0: they did. Yes, that was on another exploration he went on. He went on several major explorations, and
1: So you would not want to be on one of those trips, right?
0: no. And we do provide the travelers with medication that they might need for the various sicknesses that people got while they were on board the ships. So I mean that's not. That's not one of the most popular trips, but it does cater for people with a real taste for adventure and exploration.
1: James,
0: And
1: give us a
0: again,
1: what
0: because
1: if, give us a what if scenario. Somebody comes to you, wants to do some time traveling. What happens? What do you do?
0: we prefer to offer the broad range of travel options which you can choose from.
1: You lay that
0: So you
1: out
0: get
1: for them,
0: individual.
1: right?
0: I'm sorry?
1: You lay that out for them.
0: We have to lay that out for them, because if you just people just came in and said, "Oh, I fancy going back to this," we've then got to check that out. We've then got to go there, have a look, make sure that that would be a safe or workable time travel experience. And if it isn't, then we've just wasted a lot of energy and time and money. So it's our model is to offer the trips. You choose one, and that's how it works. I mean, we're always open to new ideas, obviously, but you can see it's quite an expensive thing to have to keep going places to check them out just because a customer fancied that particular trip.
1: Well, you went
0: Again, as
1: to.
0: time goes on, the technology may, the whole thing may get cheaper to do, but
1: Well, you went back to Vesuvius, which was 79 AD. You can't go back much farther than that, right?
0: no, and also just because there's not enough evidence. We went back to one of the Grecian, ancient Greek Olympics, so that's the earliest trip we offer, which
1: Is
0: again is good. Because it's a big crowd event, it's a great spectacle. It's pretty safe. It's a contained amount of time. It's an ideal trip, actually. And
1: If
0: again,
1: you,
0: we have enough evidence to be able, as historians, to reconstruct it for the reader.
1: if you had your choice to go back into time to see any event you wanted, what would that be?
0: Well, I'd rather, to be quite honest, I'd rather cheat a bit and do an era, do a few years in a particular period, which is not something we offer or recommend. But I would love to go back to Georgian London, London during the mid to late 18th century,
1: King George.
0: which, just seems to me just a remarkable time. And as a Londoner, I'm fascinated by, at that point, the biggest city in Europe, the most dynamic city, and a moment of profound change and fun. Also great fun as well, I think. I mean, you'd have to be quite well off. I mean, I think, most of the trips we offer, you're going back as someone who's reasonably well off, unless you'd stand out.
1: All right, we're going to take calls with you next hour, James, right here on Coast to Coast. James Wiley with us as we're talking about his Time Traveler's Handbook, 18 experiences from the eruption of Vesuvius.

0: Mom, where are my keys?
1: Why do I have to take out the garbage?
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1: Quit hugging the bathroom!
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7: 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As crowded as Highway 95 is now, with a road widening project, every flip, every milk truck coming in, hauling material in and out, wouldn't that be a recipe for disaster?
8: Yeah, that's what I'm saying. I think that the Arcadia Boulevard project that runs north-south parallel east of Highway 95 is the most feasible thing, because they can be building that while we're all doing Highway 95 when it opens up, just like, well.
5: So just be happy. 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
11: This hour from Town Hall, I'm Jason Walker. Liberals are crying foul, but President Trump praising and raising concerns about the security of America's election system.
12: President Trump addressed the nation and pointed to newly declassified intelligence that reveals long-standing concerns about the security of U.S. election infrastructure.
13: Americans were blatantly lied to about the security of our election infrastructure, including electronic voting machines and ballot counting systems. They're vulnerable and they're easily compromised, and people within our government knew that.
12: The president has promised to keep election integrity a top priority in his administration. Willie Nelson, Washington.
11: Texas flooding, claiming the lives of at least two people, many areas still not out of danger. One resident says it's just out of control.
14: It's actually came up since I've been here for the last 20, 30 minutes. It's came up another 5 feet or so, roughly, and it's still rising, by the way, so... Yeah, it's an experience that I've never seen the water this high over here on this road.
11: Governor Greg Abbott has made a disaster declaration for at least 59 counties across the state, says the number may climb. Smoke from wildfires in Canada causing problems in several states.
15: In addition to record degree heat, parts of the Northeast have been dealing with smoke coming down from Canada. The New York City skyline covered in haze across the river in New Jersey. Many towns closing local pools because of the toxic air. Baseball games canceled along with golf play, also a scratch. AccuWeather says the new weather pattern will bring with it cooler, less humid air, but that the smoke and the wildfires in South Central Canada will remain an issue until it rains. The air quality index is poor, so people are urged to close their windows and stay inside. Laura Winters reporting.
11: More on these stories at townhall.com.
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19: If you're a jelly junkie, I've got sweet news for you. 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
22: From the KTOX Route 66 Broadband Weather Center, I'm Adam Waters. Right now, here in Needles, it's 96 degrees, with a slight chance of showers and thunderstorms overnight. Lows around 83. Tomorrow looks mostly sunny with a high near 106 and a low around 82. 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

0: And welcome back. James Wiley with us as we talk about his book, The Time Traveler's Handbook. Where do we get the book, James?
1: Well, you should be able to get it from Amazon or the publisher site, but Amazon's probably your best bet. And you might still find it in the old shop.
0: And your publisher was Macmillan, I believe, right?
1: That's correct, yeah.
0: Excellent. Who invented the time machine?
1: We are very lucky to work with it was a combination of different personnel because, you know, there was obviously a theoretical element, and that required working with mathematicians and astrophysicists and those kinds of experts to work out the maths, the equations, etc. required. And then you obviously need the people who are going to design and build the technology. So again, you're working with different individuals with different areas of expertise. So it was a team effort spread across a number of different disciplines, as it were, and with a number of stages.
0: Who was the first time traveler?
1: The first time traveler was the company's founder, which was my co-author, Johnny Acton. And he took the inaugural trip and again went for something. He's a great fan of sports and boxing particularly, so he traveled back to see the Rumble in the Jungle, the Muhammad Ali fight, back in the early 1970s.
0: They were classic
1: because
0: fights.
1: that was a relatively safe trip, a very well documented trip, so you know we could plan it very carefully. So he attended that. That was the first trip.
0: When was the machine created?
1: The machine was created, it was a process over you know, 4 or 5 years to actually get the machine made. So the inaugural trip was 2015, I think, around that time, perhaps a little earlier.
0: Now, not a lot of people have heard about it. Have you kept it quiet, or do you publicize it?
1: It's been, you know, generally a word of mouth thing, because we're trying to build, you know, we've had to build the number of trips that we offer. And, you know, we don't want to be, because of the potential interest in this. I mean, let's face it, you know, I think everybody is curious about the past sufficiently to, you know, want to go back somewhere at some time. And we didn't want to be inundated with demand and requests that we could not, you know, we just couldn't satisfy. So it's been quite a word of mouth thing. You know, it's also, as we spoke earlier, is quite an expensive trip to take.
0: Let's take some calls for you. Let's go to Frank in San Francisco, west of the Rockies, to get us started. Hey, Frank.
2: Hi. Listen, I wanted to reveal to you that it's a wonderful concept, but what I have found from talking with people and so forth, that if you find a venue like Pompeii is a good example that hasn't changed from the event that occurred there, you can actually go back and experience through remote viewing and through this one who's psychic, you can actually re-experience the event that occurred there. And I'm talking about Alcatraz in San Francisco is a very big thing, as well as Sutter's Fort in Sacramento, Independence Hall in Philadelphia, the castle in Edinburgh where Mary Queen of Scots was arrested and her Vatican envoy was murdered by the Scottish clansmen. But you can't go to any area to focus on that has been changed, like with modernization. But if it is a pure venue that hasn't changed from an event, you can go to that place and experience the significant event that occurred there. And this is through remote viewing or psychic phenomena.
0: Let's get your thoughts on that, James. What do you think?
1: I think that's an extremely interesting observation, really. As you were talking, Frank, I was thinking about Stonehenge. You know, Stonehenge has not been touched. I mean, the area around it has changed a little bit, but the actual site is identical. Has not been touched at all. So you're quite right, and particularly with new technologies, you know, in terms of being able to visualize and map and represent in 3D the environment you're in, or what the environment then might have looked like. You're quite right, you can really, in a way, experience time travel, you know, in the present. I think the only thing that you'd miss, I think, is smell. Some of the senses, I think, you know, it would be very hard to recreate unless you were actually there in the past. The smells of things, I think, is particularly true. I think, you know, like when you watch war movies or movies set in the past, you know, you don't smell how bad it smelled. I mean, most cities, you know, right up until the 20th century, really stank the whole time. You know, so when our travelers go back to Shakespeare's London, you know, we advise them to do what local people did, which they'd have scented flowers, little pouches of scented flowers on their bodies when they went out, just to create a sort, you know, some kind of smell to fend off the smell of, you know, excrement and rotting food and, you know, God knows what. So I think that would be one of the things I think you'd miss. And sound as well.
0: Do your travelers physically disappear?
1: Well, in the present.
0: In the present, correct.
1: Yes, they're gone. They are gone, yeah.
0: And the machine's gone too, or does it stay there?
1: No, the machine stays where it is. So you go, it's like a bit like teleportation. In that respect, I suppose.
0: Beam aboard, right?
1: Yeah, exactly. Beam me up, Scotty.
0: Next up, let's go to Adam in Mississippi. Welcome to the show. Hi, Adam.
3: Hey, George. Hey, James. I would like to time travel back to General Napoleon and also music legend, the king of rock and roll, Elvis Presley. What would you think about that?
1: The Elvis is a great one. Which era of Elvis would you like to visit?
3: The 50s, before he was famous, in the 50s.
1: Oh, wow. So the really, you know, when he was incredibly hot, wasn't he? that would be the moment to have gone. That would you go to a gig or a recording or a TV performance? What do you think you'd prefer?
3: I would maybe go to his early days and wait at the gas station, because I hear he was at the gas stations a lot. And
1: that's right. So really early. So he's very, very young.
0: Well, thank you very much.
1: Yeah.
0: That's my Elvis impression, by the way, James. What do you think? Cornelius in Louisiana, welcome to the show. Hi, Corny.
4: Hey there, George. And I want to thank you. Donna told me John's all right, but then, man, he said them fires up there in Canada coming across the border and everything is just messing things up. And, George, I got to say this. You love all the audience and stuff, and I want you to listen to Patti LaBelle at the Baseball All-Star Game. That is a great song. She sang the Star Spangled Banner just like Whitney Houston did for the Super Bowl. That would be a great bumper music to have. But I just wanted to tell you that, George. Now, James, you have a biblical name and I do too, Cornelius. And I was just telling Donna, the call screener, that I wanted to go back, since it's our 250th birthday in America, back to the Revolutionary War and everything. I wish I had a million or $1 billion. I'd give you $10,000 to go back. But you say the machine stays where it's at, but you're teleported back to the past, right?
1: Yeah, that's correct. So would you, I mean, would, which phase of the war would you like to go back to? Or would you like to experience the whole thing?
4: Well, you know, there were stories about George Washington, and I would love to be around George Washington and stuff. They did have black units that fought during the Revolutionary War, so I'd like to be in one. I have to be African American, by the way, so I'd love to be. Go ahead.
1: Okay, so you don't mind the risk of being killed. It's my responsibility to warn you.
4: George, I ain't gonna risk dying. I want to live a little. I'm 65 now.
1: Okay,
0: we need you to come back and report, Cordia.
1: Somewhere a little bit behind the front line, then.
4: All right, thank you, fellas. God bless you. God bless America.
1: Thank you. Thank you.
0: I guess it's conceivable, James, that you could get hurt going back into time, can't you?
1: Yes, absolutely. Well, that's, again, why we're very careful with our research and our selection of trips to try and minimize those risks. You know, which is, I mean, is a shame in some ways, because it does miss out. You know, it means you miss out on things that people would love to go and experience. I mean, one of your callers mentioned Napoleon. I mean, you know, to be at the Battle of Waterloo, for example, you know, would be extraordinary. And you could probably find a way of safely watching those things from a distance, I suppose.
0: Let's go to Paso Robles, California. Let's go. Elisa, go ahead.
5: Hi. So nice to talk to both of you. I have a question. Well, actually, I have more of a comment. If I could go back in time, travel anywhere, it would be to the point when the cathedrals were being built all over the world. I'd like to go back and watch them build some of those buildings.
0: How come?
5: Because they're so different than anything we have today built. They're so much more magnificent. They hold so much more mystery, if you will. They're just magnificent buildings, and they're all over the world, not just, you know, here or there, but everywhere. I would like to go back to that time period and see with my own eyeballs them being built, whether it was by frequency or by actual tools. That's where I'd like to go.
0: Could you put that on the list, James?
1: Yeah, I mean, we'd have to pick a particular site and a particular cathedral, because it would be quite hard logistically to arrange otherwise, but I think that would be possible. You'd have to be prepared to spend a fair bit of time in the past to get the benefit, I think, of seeing the process of construction, but it would be amazing. They are extraordinary structures, and you do look at them and think, how did they do that, given the technology they had at the time?
0: James, what is the longest time period people have been away?
1: Well, they say the longest trips we offer are these trips where you accompany explorers. So I mentioned Captain Cook. And there's also the possibility of going with Marco Polo to the court of Kublai Khan. So, you know, those trips you're looking at up to 6 months. But you come back in the present and no time has elapsed.
0: That would be amazing, wouldn't it? Are you allowed to take a camera or a video camera?
1: No. You can't record. No. Because that would have, you know, that.
0: What if somebody snuck one?
1: We're very thorough, you know, with our screening process before you enter.
0: You search them and stuff like that?
1: Sorry?
0: You search them?
1: Oh, yes, of course. No, you'd have to know. People, you know, we don't, you know, you'd have to have complete medical checks, all that sort of thing, because you don't want to bring a bug from the 21st century or a germ from the 21st century or a virus back in time when they wouldn't necessarily have the resistance. And then you might cause an outbreak of something. So, yeah, no, there's a very thorough process. And we do very thorough checks on the individuals we send back in time as well.
0: Let's go to David in San Francisco. Go ahead, Dave.
6: Good evening, George. Good evening. three questions. First question. Where is this Back to the Future machine, first of all? Is it built? What does it look like? Could somebody look it up and see what it looks like? And then second of all, I had an experience. I died in an operation table, and my only belief, when I seen a time machine, I see my own time machine going back when I was dead at my operation table. And I went back to 17 years old and 15 years old and 12 years old and 5 years old. And I remember everything when I was going back to this journey of a time machine, but it was a spiritual thing. I seen everyone at that age. I remember I had a friend named Tommy when I was 5 years old. And then when I was 12 years old, I had a name Leslie. And when I was 16 years old, I had Frank. And then 17, I had Mike. And so I went back, and they all said to me, you know, David, are you ready to really leave this earth? And every one friend I remember asked me the same question. That was a real time machine. Now, you're talking about a real time machine. The third question I have is, how is it that people can actually, do you sit inside this incubator?
0: All right, let's find out before the clock gets us. Do you sit in these machines, James?
1: Yes, comfort's important. It's the trips don't take very long. The actual process is almost instantaneous.
0: And where do people go? Do they have to go to England?
1: We have a number of branches. We have a branch in America, a branch in the UK, and we're looking at opening a branch in China.
0: How many machines do you have?
1: We're offering the 18 trips, so we currently have 20 machines.
0: We'll be back in a moment with James Wiley and wrap things up right here on Coast to Coast AM.
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3: Whether it's physical activity, obesity, diet, smoking, low on hormones, stress, sleep disorders, or your age, can be supported by reducing inflammation and aiding the body to heal itself appropriately. 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

0: And welcome back, George Norrie, along with James Wiley. We're talking about his work, The Time Traveler's Handbook. James, in your trial periods, did anything ever go wrong where a person came back with maybe one leg or something like that?
1: No, we did have a couple of cases of people who picked up sicknesses, dysentery, those kinds of things, which was unfortunate.
0: But they came back with all their limbs and things like that, right?
1: So far, no one has lost a limb, we're proud to say. But again, there's, why we, very careful about the sorts of events and moments we picked.
0: How do you summon them back to their current time?
1: Well, there's a particular point, a particular location that they need to be in at a particular time. So a bit like, getting a plane, you've got to be at that place at that time. And, there's a window. It's not, you've got an hour maybe within which you have to be there. And as soon as you're in that place, the teleportation process will occur.
0: Do these scientists, inventors, do they?
1: It's all time sensitive, obviously. Yeah.
0: Did they come to you or did you find them?
1: We'd read about work, a pure mathematician was doing in this field, who seemed to be making actually some significant progress. And that's, it was, having conversations with him made us think, well, maybe this could be possible. But then it was about thinking about how then would you actually construct the machine, once the maths, was in place, as it were.
0: Do you have a website for the time travel?
1: I think the best thing would be to go to our publisher's website.
0: What does the publisher think of this project?
1: The publisher liked the project. and it's been popular. It's been popular internationally. We had China was interested enough to pick up the book. Italy, France, Germany, quite a number of places, saw the appeal of the concept.
0: Now, what do you say, James, to people who may come to you and say, time travel, that's crazy, that's not happening?
1: Well, I think we all time travel in our minds all the time, don't we? Through our imaginations,
0: sure.
1: Through our memory. Even one of the tunes you played earlier sent me back in time. It was Time After Time by Sidney Lauper, and suddenly I was back in the 1980s watching Miles Davis covering that song on stage in London. So, I think we all move through time, don't we?
0: Let's go to final calls. First-time caller Troy in South Carolina. Troy, go ahead.
2: Hey, George, how are you? Where I'd like to go, I think would be amazing, is back to the time of the Incas in either Cusco, Machu Picchu, the Sacsayhuaman being built, or the Coricancha.
0: Is that possible, James?
1: That could well work. That's a really good idea, actually. That's not something we'd considered, but you're right. That would be amazing, and an extraordinary thing to be present at.
2: Yeah.
0: Why would you want to go back there, Troy?
1: Yeah.
2: I visited the area back in the 80s. I was a Marine security guard working there in Peru, and I've always been enthralled with how they built it. I mean, if you've ever seen it and touched the stones, it's something that's very amazing, and just how it was built, how they did it.
1: So would you like to go and see it being built, or would you like to go and just experience being part of their culture and their way of life?
2: I mean, if I could travel to Cusco prior to the conquistadors and see what Cusco actually looked like the way it's been described, love to see that.
1: Yeah, I think a lot of people would. That's a very good idea. We'll have to investigate it.
0: Could we go back to 1492 with Christopher Columbus and discover America? That would be a heck of a trip.
1: That would be quite something, but you'd have to keep very quiet, wouldn't you? You'd have to be very discreet, because the temptation would be to say, you know, you're going to discover America, you know. You know, this isn't, you know, this is not what you think it is.
0: We're going to be on this boat for a long time, right?
1: So you're going to be on it for a long, long time. Yeah, that's true. But I mean, it wasn't, I mean, it's one of those trips where, you know, the crew weren't decimated. They all made it back safe in the end. So, but yes, you'd have to be, again, you'd have to be very physically robust. These were very tough journeys to take, you know.
0: Let's go to Matt in Alabama. Matthew, go ahead.
3: Yes, I was hearing an interview of a man named Andrew Basiago. He was claims to be a time traveler. He was a little boy in 1971. His father worked for the CIA, and he said he traveled back to the Gettysburg Address, got to see Abraham Lincoln give that speech in November of 1863. The question I had was about the shoes he was wearing. He had to go to a cobbler and have special shoes made. I wonder if there's contact points for the time travelers to go to different businesses, different places, to make sure that their clothing is in the right era. Say if I got Adidas shoes in 2026 or Nike shoes, you know, that have to be replaced. And I just wonder if you have something like that, say if you go back to 1960 or 1940. And the second question was, have you ever seen the television show Timeless with Abigail Spencer and Matt Lanter that came on NBC from, I think, 2015, 2019, and is it anything like that, like what they did in that show? That's two questions I had.
0: Start with the TV show, James. Go ahead. Timeless.
1: I'm afraid I haven't seen the TV show. But in terms of what you wear, we'd kit you out with what, you know, with the outfit you'd need. And we'd also talk to you. You know, we provide visuals of what people were wearing at the time. So, you know, if you needed to replace an item, you'd know what item to buy. The clothing's very important to get right. Obviously, as you say, if you turned up, at the Colosseum in Rome with a baseball cap and a trainers, then, you know, you might get noticed. So, yeah. But I will look out the TV show, definitely.
0: Now, in terms of the kind of clothes that you provide.
1: Yeah.
0: Head to toe?
1: Head to toe, the whole thing. If you need a wig, which again, in certain situations, you'd need a wig, then that's all provided.
0: Fascinating.
1: You're going to Woodstock and you said, look, I want to have long hair for Woodstock. We'd try and provide you with a good wig for that. The clothing is, you know, very carefully sourced.
0: Why did you pick Woodstock as a possible spot?
1: It's such an iconic event. And I think, although obviously there's plenty of people still alive who attended it, you know, I think there are the generations who came after it who sort of felt maybe they missed out on something. And it's also, you know, incredibly well documented. So, you know, easy to construct, you know, almost minute by minute what happened. And again, a relatively safe event. You know, unless you took some of the bad acid. But again, we give advice, you know, about that kind of thing.
0: Do you have doctors present?
1: We have an emergency kind of number. So we do actually, and again, we try and be discreet about this, but we do have an agent present in all of these locations for the duration of your trip.
0: Have you ever had an emergency, a medical emergency?
1: Yeah, sometimes people get lost. I mean, that happens. People get lost and they start to panic. And that obviously is dangerous because when you panic, you know, you might drop your guard and start, you know, speaking in modern contemporary idioms, you know. So, for example, during the fall of the Berlin Wall, we had a traveler who got very lost and disorientated, you know, was starting to panic, you know, and that was a moment when our agent could come in and, you know, just calm them down and reorientate them.
0: In a timeless TV show he was talking about was, an unlikely team is recruited to travel through time and stop a criminal mastermind from destroying the past. Is that possible?
1: Well, then it all gets very complicated in terms of time streams, because, you know, we're operating within a particular time stream. Now, if we accept the possibility of parallel realities, then, you know, then becomes perhaps plausible.

0: able to get adventures with.
1: Oh, there's a trip with Marco Polo where you visit the court of Kublai Khan, and do a bit of Marco Polo's journey with him.
2: I wonder if he'd laugh when you go, Marco Polo.
0: Okay, so the second part of the question is, how are you able to get them to allow you to go on the trips and everything? Like, if you don't have people living in that time that don't know about time travel, how are you able to get them to allow your client on the trip?
2: Good question. How do you convince Marco Polo to let somebody come, James?
1: Well, I mean, that this is why, you have to, again, why we picked a lot of events that involve large crowds. So that's not an issue. But with something like the Polo trip, he's got quite a lot of people traveling with him from a certain point. So you join his journey at a point where a bunch of other people, basically when he enters China, join him. And you just become part of that group. So in that particular scenario, you're essentially a servant, really, who's joined Polo when he enters China.
2: Do you buy
1: And
2: them off or
1: you
2: pay them or anything like that?
1: what the when they're back in the past, are they going to get paid for being a servant?
2: Right.
1: Or are we paying people to go on these trips?
2: Would you pay like Marco Polo something to allow the person to visit?
1: No, because that's this. I mean, this is the fundamental strict rule and law of this form of time travel is no one in the past must know that people from the present can come back to the past.
2: West of the Rockies.
1: Because otherwise, I mean, imagine Mark, you're Marco Polo, and someone appears from the 21st century and says, by the way, a time traveler is going to appear and be part of your baggage train.
2: He'd say what?
1: He'd say, what? And, again, the consequences, who knows?
2: Let's go to Jay in Seattle. I'll get you in real fast, Jay. Go ahead.
3: George, you are, and your program is exceptionally one of a kind. There's nothing else in the world like it. Kudos to you, sir.
2: Thank you. And my team. Thank you, Jay.
3: Yeah. Well, anyway, so you stole my thunder anyway, because I was thinking about what if you break your leg? How do you get evac'd out of there?
2: What about a medical emergency? What do you do, James?
1: Well, that's where our agent on the spot would spring into action and get you back to the present as quickly as possible. Because you wouldn't want to subject anybody to, medical treatment in the 16th century, for example.
2: Do you guarantee visitation to the correct time period that the people want to go to?
1: Yes, that we guarantee. Because otherwise, there's no point. We would be failing as a business otherwise.
2: What's been the reaction to people when they come back?
1: Most people are very satisfied. I mean, some people are disappointed, because people have we you know we when we think about the past, and particularly of something that we're very fascinated by, we might have a very strong mental picture of it, and then to go and experience it, might be a letdown or a disappointment. So some people haven't, felt they quite got what they were expecting.
2: Yeah, it's
1: And again,
2: certain. There's
1: because
2: certain.
1: our ideas about the past are, obviously different from what was actually happening at that time,
2: The name of the book, The Time Traveler's Handbook, 18 Experiences from the Eruption of Vesuvius to Woodstock. You pick where you'd probably go. For Dan Galante, Donna Walker, Tom Danheiser, Sue Trikas, Lex Lonehood, Sean Ladasur, Alec Fernandez, Tim Banal, George Knapp, Richard Sheridan, and Rich Bearer. I'm George Norrie, somewhere out there on Coast to Coast AM. We'll see you on our next edition. Until then, be safe, everyone.

0: 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We knew confidently they're going to get what they need for life.
1: I'm Elise Winter.
2: I'm Caitlin Winter.
3: I'm Brooke Winter.
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5: News this hour from Town Hall. I'm Jason Walker. For the first time, Iran has now acknowledged attacks on power infrastructure. Iranian leaders calling on people to use less electricity. Tragedy in Uganda. At least 20 children and one adult have been killed in a school bus accident. President Trump unveiling big news in a primetime address last night that focused on election security and foreign interference. But the centerpiece of his speech was his announcement his administration is declassifying a huge collection of documents related to election security and Chinese interference. Officials say a bird strike may have brought down that chopper in New York last year. Here's Lisa Dwyer.
6: The National Transportation Safety Board says evidence and witness reports suggest that a sightseeing helicopter that crashed into the Hudson River last year struck several birds before plummeting into the river, killing a Siemens business CEO from Spain, his family, and the pilot. The helicopter took off from a downtown heliport, flying north along the Manhattan skyline before heading towards the Statue of Liberty. Less than 18 minutes into the flight, parts of the aircraft were seen tumbling into the water. I'm Lisa Dwyer.
5: Well, the White House says that President Trump's teleprompter operator, Gabriel Perez, is now on unpaid leave following reports he used his inside knowledge to allegedly make bets about the president's speeches. More on the story now from White House Press Secretary Karoline Leavitt.
7: Obviously, I'm aware of the report. The president is too. I spoke with him about it. Believes it's deeply unfortunate and frankly a disgrace, and the individual that was cited in that report is complying with the CFTC.
5: More on these stories at townhall.com.
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10: 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But new evidence suggests it may also increase the risk of becoming depressed. I'm Dr. Catherine Albrecht, back with details on loneliness and mental health next.
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10: We all know the elderly are more prone to depression if they live alone, but new research suggests the same pattern may also affect younger, working-age adults. In a study of 3,500 people aged 30 to 65, researchers found a quarter of those living alone took antidepressants. That's almost twice the rate of those with spouses, family, or roommates. Did living alone cause depression, or do depression-prone people simply prefer solitude? 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Some human contact could make all the difference in the world. I'm Dr. Catherine Albrecht, reminding you to try StartMail.
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12: From the KTOC's Route 66 Broadband Weather Center, I'm Ella Campbell. Right now here in Needles, it's 93 degrees with isolated showers and thunderstorms, dropping to a low around 83. Tomorrow brings sunny skies with a high near 106 and a low around 81. Up in Bullhead, it's 97 with scattered showers and thunderstorms tonight. 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

0: From the City of Angels near the Pacific Ocean, good morning, good evening, wherever you may be across the nation, around the world. I'm George Norrie. This is Coast to Coast AM. Later tonight, the Time Traveler's Handbook. Here's what's happening. Americans are feeling worse about the price of groceries than they have ever before the war with Iran began, according to a Washington Post poll. About two-thirds or 66% of Americans say they would describe the cost of groceries as unaffordable, up sharply from the 45% who said the same thing in February before the conflict started. The Food and Drug Administration is investigating iceberg lettuce supplied to Taco Bell's by Taylor Farms as a possible source in an escalating outbreak of cyclosporositis, a stomach bug that causes weeks of severe stomach issues. In four states. Nationwide, 7,000 people nationwide have been sickened. Nobody has been reported dead yet from this. Food safety coach Jeff Nelkin with us. Jeff, how does this happen?
1: Well, this is an interesting puzzle because we have both the CDC, the FDA, as well as local health departments all working together to figure out this mystery. And after interviewing a number of people, they're finding that the people have had salad contact. So this is their first attempt at trying to identify where the vehicle for this item to be found could be coming from. So it's really a fascinating challenge to look at all the different angles, as well as Taco Bell making some active moves and removing certain items from their menu so that they can show their customers that they're actively trying to slow down and prevent the problem from getting even larger.
0: Jeff, the stomach bug has hit four states. Is there any possibility it's going to expand?
1: Absolutely, because we're looking at about 40 states being covered with the issue. So we've got 40 states under the microscope, and we're looking at Michigan, for example, having a significant number of those statistics. So the question now becomes, what's going on? How's it going on? What avenues are being followed? So every step of the way is being examined to see where the potential problem is. And when people go out, to buy, what to eat out, maybe in some situations, they'd not go with the salads until this is cleared up a little further. And the same thing at home, to make sure that if you have produce, that you remove the outer layers of some of the produce, as well as if there are any bruised or if there are any damaged parts to the produce, that they remove it, and as well as letting it run under cold water, in a strainer, so that at least if some of the parasites are on the exterior of the product, that you're able to get some of it off. No possibility that it's going to be 100%, but at least you're doing procedures where you're washing your hands, you're washing your equipment, and you're doing steps to minimize spreading of this protozoa.
0: This definitely is going to hurt Taco Bell. Thank you, Jeff. U.S. forces launched a new wave of airstrikes, the sixth consecutive day of attacks, in an effort to degrade Iran's military capability. President Donald Trump says Iran's Islamic Revolution Corps Guards has lost up to 90% of its weapons capabilities due to U.S. strikes. As of Thursday, U.S. forces have redirected three commercial vessels trying to avoid the U.S. naval blockade in the Strait of Hormuz, disabled one ship that failed to comply and boarded another. Tom Danheiser has more on what's been going on. Tommy, what's up?
2: Well, the interim ceasefire agreed to last month has collapsed as U.S. President Donald Trump is keeping his word with attacks striking Iran's infrastructure to pressure Tehran to ease its chokehold on the Strait of Hormuz. Official in southern Lebanon, Iran, Bandar Abbas, report that civilian infrastructure, including power facilities and a train station, have been hit as the U.S. continues its attacks. Iran reporting that a U.S. missile strike has hit the Chebahar Maritime Control Tower, the attack marking the third time a U.S. strike has hit the facility over the past week. With the current round of attacks, Iranian officials are saying the U.S. strikes have killed more than 35 people and wounded over 300 others, with new casualties being reported. Meanwhile, Iran launched new missile attacks against U.S. allied nations in the Middle East, including Qatar, a key mediator in the war. We'll keep an eye on this one, George.
0: Thank you, Tom. Thanks for the updates. Research suggests that daylight saving time is worse for your body than standard time. That early morning sunlight during standard time is key to maintaining our circadian rhythms, sleep-wake cycles, and overall health. Taking it away permanently could lead to chronic circadian misalignment, which is associated with sleep loss and over time an increased risk of obesity, type 2 diabetes, cardiovascular disease, mood disorders, and in some studies, certain types of cancer. My gosh. Let's check in with Kevin Randall to see what's going on in the skies these days. Hi, Kevin.
3: Hi, George. How you doing?
0: I'm good, my friend. Thank you.
3: Yeah, while I was in Roswell, I was on a panel at the festival, and I mentioned that we'd found no documents relating to the crash retrieval and all the data that had been dumped. And this was an important point that I'll come back to later. One of the panelists, and I don't remember who, mentioned that the FBI telex that had originated in the Dallas office on July 8, 1947, was included. Importantly, the only thing that had been redacted in that document said, and I quote, Major Curtin further advised that this object found resembles a high-altitude weather balloon with radar reflector, but the telephonic conversation between their office and Wright Field had not borne out this belief, end quote. It was mentioned that the whole line had been redacted. If true, this was an important discovery because it suggested that someone had redacted the one line that told us the balloon explanation had been denied by those at Wright Field. And this would suggest that the transparency claim was not true. Redacting that line made no sense because we'd had an unredacted version of that telex for more than three decades with nothing redacted. I believe that the document had surfaced in the third of the data dumps, and I searched for it, but I couldn't find it. I sent out an email to many colleagues because, as I say, this could be an important find. Within an hour, I learned that the document had surfaced in the first of those dumps, and I had the link to the specific set of documents. It was on page 70 of a much longer document. I have a link to that on my blog. The problem, however, is that the whole line was not redacted. Just two words were eliminated, and it seemed that it was because of a misspelling. What might have been an important find turned out to be an overreaching and overreacting to deleting a misspelling. But that led me to another aspect of this. There are many of us looking for information about the Roswell crash retrieval. Say what you will, take whatever position you believe, it was alien, it was terrestrial, it was mogul. The newspapers on July 8th and 9th were filled with stories about the crash. In fact, some of them carried a timeline that covered the release of the information to the conclusion that it was a balloon. The whole cycle lasted about 3 hours. Walter Hodd of the 509th Bomb Group, who handed out the press release, told me, as he had others, that he received telephone calls from around the world and a stack of postcards and letters asking for more information. And we know that reporters were covering the story. And again, I spoke to many of them as well. For that short period, this was an important front page story. Mark Rodiker even found an ABC National News radio broadcast about it, and I have dozens of newspaper clippings about it as well. Here's a point for those who have searched through the data dumps about the UAP, which is supposed to prove the transparency of the new government policy. I ask, where's the information about Roswell? Where are the newspaper clippings? Because in those data dumps, there are dozens of newspaper articles. The very first article in that PDF in which we find the FBI telex is a July 8th story about a Catholic priest, Joseph Brasky, who found a metal disc. The object was about 18 inches in diameter, resembled a saw blade, and was still warm when Brasky found it. He reported the find to the FBI. The point? This obviously terrestrial object is reported at length, but the Roswell case is oddly missing. This suggests a claim of transparency is little more than lip service at this time, and at the very least, until we get more data that we already have. We need more of the data that we've seen that we haven't seen, and that's not what we're getting. And that's what I have for tonight, George.
0: All right, my friend, thank you. Kevin Randall with his weekly report. Well, they plan to cut $1.6 billion from the National Oceanic and Atmospheric Administration, NOAA's budget. What does that mean to all of us? In a moment, Justin Mabee joins us. We're going to talk about the weather next on Coast to Coast AM. 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

0: And welcome back to Coast, George Norrie with you, Dr. Justin Mabee with us, atmospheric physicist who worked at the National Oceanic and Atmospheric Administration, we call it NOAA, for 17 years, serving as a principal investigator for the Office of Naval Research. He's a leading expert in remote sensing of the ionosphere and has experience building and operating ionospheric heaters. Justin holds degrees in atmospheric and oceanic sciences, and his expertise spans from the bottom of the ocean to the surface of the sun. Justin, welcome to the program.
1: Thank you for having me.
0: This $1.6 billion slash into NOAA's budget, is that going to hurt?
1: It depends on where they put it. There are a bunch of programs that can be reallocated, and there's a lot of readjustments that can be made. And I think the leadership team has a really good handle on what's going on there. Neil Jacobs is leading the team, and Taylor Jordan is at the top of the chain there. And those guys are really competent, and I think they really understand the problems.
0: How did you get into your job at NOAA? How did that emerge for you?
1: After graduate school, I went and I fixed traffic lights for a couple of years for the state of New Jersey. And I wanted to get off the highway because I had a young family and it was really dangerous. And I looked for jobs, and a position opened in space weather at NOAA in Colorado that fit my education perfectly. So I applied for that and moved out to Colorado to take it.
0: And how did you get involved in space physics?
1: That was kind of by accident. After I got my bachelor's degree in physics, I applied at several different universities. And I thought it would be exciting to go to the University of Alaska. I thought it was an interesting place. So I went there more for the adventure than I did for the program. And when I got there, the main program in physics was the space physics program, the one that was responsible for the famous HARP project, the High Frequency Active Auroral Research Project.
0: Yeah, we've talked a lot about it with Nick Begich, and it's still ongoing, though they don't really tell us what it's used for. Maybe you can let us in.
1: Well, a few years ago, they were going to decommission it. So it was a joint Air Force Research Lab and Office of Naval Research project. And probably about 10 years ago now, they decided that they had accomplished the mission they wanted to accomplish with it. And they were going to decommission it and take it apart. And we tried getting a hold of the antennas because they're really high-end, fine-tuned antennas that would have been really useful for our work. And the University of Alaska decided to take it over. So a couple of people in the leadership at the Geophysical Institute stuck their neck out and basically gambled to keep the instrument in-house, and they've done so. I don't know exactly what they're doing with it now, but a lot of the applications, when it was at the University of Alaska, I think it was more of a research instrument to figure out what you can do with ionospheric heating. And once in any kind of military experiment, once the initial experimental phase ends, you go into an operational phase where you either use it for operational purposes, maybe different setups, or you abandon the idea altogether.
0: And Justin, what was your primary role at NOAA?
1: My role changed over the years. My primary role was as program leader for the World Data Center for Geomagnetism. The World Data Centers were set up in order to exchange data with other countries back before we had computers, and everything happens at the speed of light, but it didn't always happen that way. So in order to get the weather data and the climate data from other parts of the world, you had to ship it basically across the seas and then store it in warehouses. So we built these international programs for different data programs, and mine was responsible for geomagnetism, which goes all the way back to the days of shipping commerce. And so our data went back to about the 1850s.
0: And the role for the data center, of course, was what, to keep information in case that something happened to it?
1: Yeah, the role of the data centers are to basically ingest, preserve, and disseminate atmospheric data and climate data in general. So we have to acquire the data, then we have to take care of it, make sure that all the information needed to understand it is maintained properly. And we have to make sure it gets out to the people that need it, the scientific community or forecasters or whoever else might want to use it.
0: And it was set up primarily between the USA and USSR at the time, the Soviet Union?
1: That's right. In the late 1950s and early 60s, we had really bad relations with the Soviet Union. It was the peak of the Cold War. And we really didn't have diplomatic relations, but it was realized that in order to understand what weather we're going to be experiencing in the U.S. now, we really need to know what was happening in Siberia and Russia last week and vice versa. So there was an understanding that it made sense to have relations with them for the purpose of understanding weather and, you know, helping our economies go on a day-to-day basis.
0: Now, you built and ran an interstate motor carrier. Tell me about that.
1: Yeah, that was a really exciting adventure. And I understand a lot of your listeners are probably truck drivers out there.
0: Oh, yeah.
1: So I had an interest in starting a business, and my brother wanted to be a truck driver. And also I had invented a portable radar system. Our radar systems are very large. They take up several acres of property. So they're very hard to make portable. They're usually permanent installations that take 7 years to install. So we figured out how to build one that we can be deployed rapidly, that we can move across country and take observations within a few days. And the only real practical way to do that was through a semi-tractor. So I thought that starting a motor carrier was the way to go, and it seemed like it would be a stable business. Unfortunately, as truck drivers out there know, it's a very hard business to survive in, especially with high fuel prices. There's a lot of foreign labor competing, keeping the actual profit rates down really low. And then these diesel emission systems are really hazardous and cost a lot of money to maintain. So it ended up being impractical. And after 2 years, I had to shut down the motor carrier. But I did keep the company going. So the company still exists, but it's a consulting firm now.
0: Would it succeed today in its own capacity?
1: The motor carrier?
0: Yeah.
1: I think if I knew the business a little better, I would have been able to at least break even or turn a small profit. So I think the answer is that I believe I can keep it going unless there were unforeseen things happen, like, you know, your engine blows and you got to pay for it and can't afford it, or fuel price is going out of control, or losing key contracts. So there's always hazards to any business like that, especially a low overhead business. But I might have been able to keep it going. I don't think I would have been able to make a lot of money out of it.
0: Well, this ionospheric heater that you created, what does that do?
1: So the ionospheric heaters that I built for a private company, and the purpose of them is to use the technology in order to basically make the upper atmosphere into a mirror for radio waves. So a normal Army radio system that would have maybe 100 miles range, would now we can get a couple thousand miles range out of it and send communications back and forth. So that was the main application for that. And the system was developed by one of the HAARP chief scientists at the University of Alaska. So he was an Air Force research lab guy, and he partnered with my bosses to build a company to figure out if we can build these things in a private capacity.
0: How sophisticated, Justin, have they gotten now? I'm sure they're still being used.
1: Well, HAARP was the most sophisticated one that I know of, because there was really a need to have a very, very sophisticated and high-tuned system. So all the electronics had to be synced perfectly. The signals that sent to each of the 100 and some odd antennas had to be very precise. And the computational algorithms with so many antennas had to be really advanced. So you need supercomputers to run it. But our systems didn't have that money. They were cheaper. So we didn't really build them very advanced. But in the process, we did come up with lots of technologies. So we basically had to deal with moving systems around, or if you have a system on a floating platform, you have to deal with gimbals, you have to deal with the antennas moving and knowing your location. So we kind of had a mix between rudimentary technology and advanced technology.
0: When we come back, let's talk about this. This has to do with climate change in just a moment on Coast to Coast AM with Dr. Justin Mabee.
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11: 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As crowded as Highway 95 is now, with a road widening project, every equipment, every dump truck coming in, all material in and out, wouldn't that be a recipe for disaster?
12: Yeah, that's what I'm saying. 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
1: We'll take your calls next hour with Dr. Justin Mabee as we talk about the weather right here on Coast to Coast. Lots more to talk with him about when we come back. Have you listened in yet on the Paranormal Podcast Network? 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
5: Yes, it is. And Robert, my adventure started about 7 years ago. 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

0: And welcome back to Coast. George Norrie with you, Dr. Justin Mabee with us. Climate change. Did you hear a lot about that when you were with NOAA?
1: Well, I worked in it quite a lot while I was there for 17 years.
0: And what kind of reaction did you get?
1: Well, everybody is in my field is pretty much committed themselves to the prevailing narrative, which I viewed as unscientific because, in my view, science is never settled. I have a physics background. Not many atmospheric scientists have physics backgrounds, by the way. It's one of the weaker fields amongst my community. And people are heavily influenced by their political beliefs and the media and what they listen to. And even scientists are susceptible to having their better judgment kind of influenced by, you know, personal beliefs. And it's very hard to avoid that, especially in an environment that's dominated by one viewpoint. So I've had a different viewpoint. It was been a source of contention while I was there. I kept my views mostly to myself, for self-preservation mostly. I do believe in the human caused global warming as a factor. But what I don't believe is the ways that they're telling us we need to correct it will work or are a good idea in the first place. So I'm kind of opposed to the methodology that's being used, and I'm very suspicious of the industry that is a multi-trillion dollar industry that's built up around this climate change narrative. And I think that that's causing us to misdirect our resources into places they don't belong at the expense of other things that we should be doing, like investing in advanced technologies or hardening our infrastructure from changes in weather, storm patterns, and things like that.
0: And one of the things they claim is that carbon dioxide is the cause of global warming. You don't believe that?
1: Well, carbon dioxide is a greenhouse gas. So certainly increases in carbon dioxide cause increasing trapped heat, so increasing temperatures. But it's not the only factor. There are other factors at play. And right now, we're having a very warm year. The last few years have been very warm, and there's several factors at play. So there's the carbon dioxide caused global warming that seems to be happening. There was also a massive volcanic eruption a few years ago, and it was an interesting eruption because normally volcanoes put sulfur into the atmosphere that right. caused a cooling effect. This one put water into the stratosphere, the upper atmosphere, and water is a greenhouse gas like carbon dioxide and causes warming. On top of both of those things, right now, we have strong El Nino. And El Nino is part of a decadal climate cycle where we go from cooler weather to warmer weather. So we're in a warm phase. So you have multiple factors superimposing themselves that seems to be causing the extraordinarily warm year that we're having this year. And that causes a reinforcement of these large-scale, synoptic-scale weather patterns. So the jet stream kind of fixes in a place, and these high-pressure systems sit in, you know, in their dominant locations, and they don't like to give way to changing weather patterns. That's why you get these large heat cycles, and you get these forest fire patterns and things like that.
0: Justin, is the United Nations doing anything to try to control climate change?
1: Well, the United Nations has an organization called the United Nations Framework Convention on Climate Change. And this is kind of the top level body in the international community that manages all aspects of climate change. So under them is the Intergovernmental Panel on Climate Change, the IPCC, that puts out these reports every couple of years, assessment reports, that's supposed to tell us the state of the climate, which are designed to advise governments on how what to expect as far as climate change goes and how they should be dealing with it. And along with the UN agencies, there's a lot of money that comes and goes. So there's a lot of financial interest at stake. Mm-hmm. So when we have these large deployments of wind and solar farms, there's billions of dollars associated with that. So there's an interest in where that goes, who gets the contracts. So there's influence in that. Of course, there's political influence because the UN is an inherently political body. And there's a strong effort to have a globalist one world government that most people are aware of at this point. And climate change is a really strong lever to advance the goals of that, of maintaining control over people, how you can live your life, what kind of cars you can buy, how many kids you can have, and things like that.
0: Is there any deception involved in any of this, Justin?
1: Yes, there is. And my book is The Climate Change Deception. And what I'm referencing there is this narrative that we need to mitigate and reduce carbon dioxide in order to save the planet. That's a deception for a couple of reasons. And that's the big one. The first reason is because the proposals that they're making just simply won't work. Their solar and wind farms, for example, are unlikely to reduce carbon dioxide at all. The population is growing too fast. And the studies that show that those things are green energy, in other words, they put out less, they have less of a carbon footprint than other technologies like coal plants or other kinds of power plants, that doesn't account for the entire life cycle of the systems. So these wind farms and solar farms, they need huge pieces of property that requires huge infrastructure. And there's a huge amount of carbon that's put into the atmosphere just to build those field sites, to mine the minerals and all the materials that are needed to build these things, the end of the life cycle to dispose of them, the maintenance cycle. And I've done a few deep dives trying to figure out what the real carbon footprint might be for wind power and solar panel. And I really can't get to the bottom of it. It's almost impossible. And as far as I can tell, the studies that are put out that say that they actually have a net benefit are really only looking at the manufacturing energy put into the systems.
0: Are there many special interest groups still out there doing what they do?
1: In climate change, sure, there's a lot of special interest groups. There's different types of special interest groups. There are financial special interest groups. These are the companies that stand the profit. There are governments that are special interest groups that stand to get benefits. There's the Chinese, for example. They are given a lot of waivers on their carbon credits, so they can build these things, solar and wind farms. A lot of developing nations are given exceptions or given perks to help build their infrastructure and their economy. The United States contributes a lot of money, so we're at a net deficit. And then you have the people that want to control populations, that make rules for how the world is going to be governed. Those people are special interests. So the term special interest group really applies to a large variety of types of interests.
0: Would you say NOAA is still relatively autonomous, or have they been captured by these special interest groups?
1: Well, climate change has been a major topic in world politics for a few decades now. And what happens is the government agencies, the U.S. government is the most powerful government in the world, and NOAA is the government agency in the U.S. government that deals with weather and climate. So, of course, that makes it the most powerful and the most influential in the field. So people who want to capture a government agency, NOAA is kind of the holy grail for that when it comes to climate change. So what's happened over the years is the way the U.S. government works has been exploited. And this is really where my experience comes in, because I've been in the government for so long, is I understand how government agencies are set up, where we have career government officials that basically spend 20, 30, 40 years in their agency. And then you have the political leadership that comes and goes with every administration. So every 4 to 8 years, you get a turnover in political leadership. And the career leadership can outweigh those guys. They can do their own thing. So over these 10, 20, 30 years that the most senior people are in, they have a lot of time to bring in their own people, people that are loyal to them, people that will execute their plans. And then they build these little fiefdoms, this very feudalistic type system. where they gain control over their fiefdom, if you will. And they eventually, the people that work for them, the lower level rank and file people, are afraid of the big bosses. Everybody's always scared when the big boss comes. And once that happens, you have a situation where these people in leadership, they can start doing their own thing. They can start getting off mission. We call it mission creep. Or instead of doing the mission that Congress mandates, they start doing their pet projects. And then they can start bartering and being influenced by external forces that, you know, have a special interest in mind rather than the interest of the U.S. taxpayer. So NOAA has become captured. And in the time I was there, from 2005 to 2023, I saw big changes in how the organization was managed and how they executed their mission. So I can say with pretty good confidence that, yes, they are.
0: Special interest groups all over the place, aren't they?
1: I would think so. But, you know, it's hard to tell because they do a very good job of not revealing themselves. They don't come out waving a flag saying, hey, I'm trying to influence this or that. They do it very discreetly. And the reason I wrote my book really was because the people that I worked with surrounding me didn't really see what was going on. They were busy doing their own job. And I got caught up in it because, you know, I was trying to protect this climate data, and that was adverse to one of these pet projects. And as a result, I got the attention of senior leadership, and they came after me and attacked me. And that led me to dig into what was going on and help me understand the problem and expose it. So there is a lot of capture and there is a lot of special interest involved, but they have a very refined system to hide themselves, to hide their activities.
0: How influential, how powerful has Al Gore been in all of this?
1: I don't know. I've never been very much influenced by him. I think that in that community, in that global warming is catastrophic

0: and trying to push the narrative. But Al Gore, he's been quite central, I think.
1: If you were to change anything about Noah, what would that be, Justin?
0: What I would like to do is two things. The first thing is I would like to return Noah to the system that it was more like when I arrived in 2005. And this was a system where the rank and file, the lower level government workers, were doing the research, and they knew what their mission was, and they were able to go to their managers and leadership and tell leadership what they needed to get the mission accomplished, and leadership would accommodate them. Now, what I saw is an inversion in the management structure, where now you have a top-down leadership approach where the leadership tells rank and file what they need. And that's not efficient and it's not effective. And that's basically to control how things are done. The other thing that I would focus on from kind of a higher level perspective, from a leadership perspective, political leadership, I mean now, is I would go back to the foundations of why NOAA exists, the congressional mandate. So the laws that were passed by Congress that tells NOAA what it's supposed to do and what its mission is, and make sure that every organization within NOAA is on mission. In other words, they're doing their statutory responsibility and they're not engaged in pet projects. And some of those pet projects are maybe very good, useful projects. But if they're not mandated by law, really there needs to be a process where we go back to Congress and say, hey, we need to do this. Give us a law that allows us to do it and funding for it, rather than kind of making up the mission as they go. So those are the two things I would do.
1: And Justin, how much would the local meteorologists, TV weather people rely on information from NOAA?
0: Well, right now, all our weather really, really comes from NOAA and NASA to some extent. So we rely very heavily on satellite observations and also just to a lesser extent, ground-based observations. We used to mostly be ground-based observations, but the NOAA satellite people have the big budget. So they kind of took control over the situation. But all the weather forecast you get, even if it comes from an alternative source like Weather Underground, ultimately the data they're using and the global weather models they're using comes from NOAA. So, I mean, NOAA doesn't create all the weather models. Probably the best weather model is actually from the Europeans. The European Center for Medium Range Weather Forecasting is the main model. But we have a global forecast system and North American model that we use. So there's various models, but the data really comes from NOAA and our European partners to some extent.
1: And will that be affected with these budget cuts?
0: I don't think so. My understanding is most of the budget cuts are targeted for base research, which has largely gone off mission. So it needs to be recalibrated. So I'm not sure, you know, a lot of my friends and colleagues might be affected by that. And I don't really want to see them, their careers hurt and them lose their jobs because they put a lot of time and effort into getting where they are. And that hurts and it's hard to build it back up. But the real focus on the satellites and observations, I think, are going to continue to be funded as they are.
1: Where do we get your book, The Climate Change Deception?
0: Right now, it's available for pre-order on Amazon, but it will be available everywhere books are sold in a few days, 21st.
1: All right, we're going to come back in just a moment with Dr. Justin Mabee and take phone calls with him. Your calls on Coast to Coast AM.
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0: to use this hour from Town Hall. Amit Thomason. President Trump is sounding the alarm over alleged foreign interference in U.S. elections.
1: Tonight, I'm announcing the immediate declassification and release of critical intelligence, revealing shocking vulnerabilities in our election infrastructure.
0: The president delivering a primetime address from the White House.
1: This evidence shows that the election system we have dangerously exposes and really exposes like levels never thought possible to hacking, exploitation, and foreign interference.
0: Mr. Trump points the finger at communist China in particular. Beijing denies meddling in the American elections. U.S. continues hammering away at Iran, a continuing expansion of airstrikes.
2: Once again, the Americans said they had hit military targets to stop Iran from firing on ships in the Strait of Hormuz. But Iranian state media reported deadly strikes on a number of bridges, a railway station, and an airport. Earlier this week, President Trump did threaten to target bridges and power stations if Iranians continued refusing to give up control of the strait. Since then, Iran has increased its allegations of attacks on civilian infrastructure and vowed a crushing response across the region if the power grid is hit.
0: The BBC's Barbara Plett-Usher, President Trump predicts U.S. will achieve its Iran war objectives very soon. From the Midwest to the Mid-Atlantic to the Northeast, unhealthy air from hundreds of Canadian wildfires that continue to burn, casting an eerie, orangey haze across a vast area and making breathing difficult, especially for those suffering respiratory issues. On Wall Street this morning, stock futures are sharply lower. The Dow futures down almost 400 points. NASDAQ futures off 537 points for a loss of almost 2%. More on these stories at townhall.com.
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9: From the KTOX Route 66 Broadband Weather Center, I'm Vanessa Summers. Right now in Needles, it's 93 degrees with isolated showers and thunderstorms. Overnight lows around 83, and tomorrow look for sunny skies with a high near 106. Up in Bullhead, 97 degrees with scattered showers tonight. 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
1: Well, they say in Missouri, if you don't like the weather, wait a minute, it'll change. It could be. We'll be back in a moment with Justin Mabee and talk more about National Oceanic and Atmospheric Administration, NOAA, the weather, and take your calls. 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

0: And we're back with our atmospheric physicist, Dr. Justin Mabee, talking about NOAA. NOAA was formed in 1970 by Richard Nixon. What was its initial plan for NOAA?
1: When NOAA was formed in 1970, it basically merged several different administrations that were doing different things. So the Environmental Science Service Administration was the main one that did weather forecasting. And the other ones were, there was a Central Radio Propagation Laboratory, and my colleague and myself were the last remnants of that when we left NOAA in recent years. And that was to deal with radio propagation, so the weather of the radio environment. And there was other aspects of it, such as the geomagnetism program that I was in charge of when I was there. So the idea was to bring together these different missions into one central organization that we now know as NOAA.
0: Was it frustrating for you at all, Justin?
1: Working at NOAA, you mean, through the years?
0: Yeah, through the years.
1: It did become frustrating because I was a civil servant in New Jersey when I was fixing traffic signals. And when I was hired at NOAA, basically government service is supposed to be competitive hiring practice where the hiring officials, they interview several people and they hire the most qualified person. But at NOAA, because of the embedded corruption, they've been using something called direct hire authority, which allows them to circumvent the direct hiring practices. So what they do is they find somebody they want in a role, and then they create the role to cater to that person. And this is part of the mission creep. But when I applied in 2005, they had a person who was very capable, very highly qualified person. So I don't have any problem with them having been hired. But the position I applied for was targeted for this person. It was to bring them from being a contractor into being a federal employee. So after I was interviewed, they said they really liked me. They wanted me in, but the position was already targeted for somebody else. So I'd have to come in as a contractor for a couple of years. And I agreed to that under the condition that they would bring me back into federal service because I was a civil servant. And through my time there, especially as the program leader for the World Data Center, I was performing an inherently federal function. I was dealing with foreign governments like the Russian Federation. I was enforcing MOUs, memorandums of understanding, international agreements, basically, things that a contractor couldn't do. But I was working as a contractor. I was a university, a member of the university faculty that was working at NOAA doing these federal functions. So that created all kinds of problems because the structure isn't really set up that way. Federal functions need to be done by federal employees because there's procedures and rules that you need to follow and certain information you need to have. And the whole system doesn't really work well. So that was very frustrating. And as the years went on, it became more and more difficult to get the job done or to track what was going on that was affecting my ability to do my job. So the frustration did grow over the years.
0: Did NOAA employ many meteorologists, or does it still?
1: I didn't work with the meteorologists. They're typically under the National Weather Service. I did serve as a weather forecaster for one forecasting product. I was the forecaster for a sunspot number prediction. So as the solar cycle progresses, we have a forecast that predicts how many sunspots there are going to be several months out. And the main customer for this is the satellite operators, because how many sunspots there are is pretty well correlated to how much drag a satellite experiences. Because satellites aren't in space, there's actually the upper atmosphere. There's air, and they slow down and they eventually re-enter orbit. So they need to know that to know where their satellites are going to be. So I was doing that. And I worked a lot with the space weather forecasters. So there's a space weather prediction lab that predicts things like radio communications, satellite environments, solar flares, magnetic disruptions that might affect our power grid, whether or not your flight over the North Pole to go from Denver to Beijing is going to be on time and on schedule, or whether they have to be diverted, things like that. So I was working with those forecasters. But the normal meteorologists that you think of when you think of the day-to-day weather. I didn't really work with those guys.
0: I've talked for years about protecting our power grid from X flares and EMPs. What do you think of that?
1: Yeah, I was involved a number of years ago, probably 15 years ago, during the Obama administration, in a panel that looked at the effects on the power grid from solar storms and also electromagnetic pulses generated from high altitude nuclear blast.
0: Was Peter Pry on that panel by any chance?
1: Oh, I don't remember who was on it. I only sat through for a short period of time. I didn't stay on it for a very long time period, but I was on it long enough to understand what was going on and to gain an interest in it because I was in charge of the geomagnetism data, which especially the historic data going back to like the Carrington event where telegraph lines would catch on fire. So what happens is our electrical infrastructure relies on these big gigantic transformers, and these transformers are oil cooled. And in any electric line, your house or whatever it may be, our 220 volt systems, they have two hot lines, 210 volt hot lines that are completely out of phase. So they add to 220, and there's a neutral line. And what happens is when there's a solar storm or electromagnetic pulse, electrical currents are generated in the ground and they propagate through the ground. And that neutral line that goes from telephone pole to telephone pole has low electrical resistance, but the ground is pretty high electrical resistance. So what happens is the voltage that's created across the ground pipes current through those neutral lines and causes those transformers to get hot. And that heat causes the elements in them to break down. And these things, when they fail eventually after decades of this happening, they take years to rebuild and replace.
0: Right.
1: So if we lose more than a few of them, it could be catastrophic to our power infrastructure.
0: I don't even think we make them in this country. We get them out of China, don't we?
1: I don't know where they come from, but I think you're right. I don't think we build them domestically.
0: Let's go to the phones. Blake is with us in Tyler, Texas. Hi, Blake. Go ahead.
2: Hi, George and Justin. Yeah, they do build them in Texas. They've got a Cooper Power Transformer Company that's in there about down by Carthage. I used to haul that stuff. I just wanted to ask Justin, you were mentioning about radio wave propagation through the ionosphere. And
0: I think we lost him. Try to get him back, Donna. We'll find out what happened. That happens a lot, does it not, Justin?
1: Yeah, I was looking forward to that question. Maybe we lost the radio propagation physics there.
0: See if we get him back. Next up, Aaron's with us in Fountain Valley, California. Aaron, go for it.
3: Thanks, George, for accepting my call.
0: Sure.
3: Justin, maybe, Dr. Justin, maybe, thank you for your knowledge and hard work. My question is about your guidance when it comes to the AMOC, the Atlantic Meridional Overturning Circulation. Do you think if it's possible, if all the ice melts, it could cause an imbalance water-wise, which could cause pole shift?
0: It's above my pay grade. How about yours, Justin?
1: That's a good question. I would take the pole shift portion out of it. So the AMOC, the Atlantic Meridional Overturning Circulation, the IPCC has been saying that there's a possibility it could collapse. Basically, the current could stop. And this was the central theme of the movie The Day After Tomorrow, where Dennis Quaid is the NOAA scientist and the whole Northern Hemisphere freezes up and he has to save his son and so forth. So the idea was the AMOC stopped flowing because of climate change, global warming, and it caused massive shifts to the climate. So that extreme example in the movie is a Hollywood fantasy, but if the AMOC did stop flowing, it could be really problematic. Although there's a very small probability that it will happen, the idea is that the cold, dense water, as ice is created in the higher latitudes, you know, around Greenland, basically, when water freezes, the seawater, all the salts fall out of it and make the water more dense, and that water sinks. And this is the source, the physical forcing mechanism of global currents. that drives the global ocean currents. So one of the things that I've been playing with over the years is directly related to that, because a few years ago, the Office of Science and Technology Policy put out a study on geoengineering, basically. So they were looking mostly at stratospheric aerosol injection, but there's also something called marine cloud brightening, where you basically take ocean water and you take the salts out of it, and then you spray the salts in the air, and it creates clouds over the ocean. So one of the things that we've been playing with is what's called a rapid climate intervention. So if this happens, if the AMOC is going to collapse, instead of, you know, having the world fall into chaos, as some people predict, we were looking at the possibility of using this mechanism of marine cloud brightening to basically seed the AMOC. So provide the source of the forcing mechanism artificially for a short period of time to make sure that doesn't happen.
0: Donna tells me Blake's phone is working better. Let's go to Tyler, Texas. Blake, give it a try.
2: Yeah, thanks, George. I appreciate that. I had to go outside. But the bad weather is starting to roll in.
0: All right.
2: Hey, I'm at the edge of cell hell. But what I wanted to ask with Justin is, with the ionospheric heating, they can propagate radio waves, and I don't know if they deduct or reflect, but on the other side of the ionosphere, I wonder if the sun's photons would reflect out in space and not have to superheat the Earth. And how big an area, if we can do that, how big an area could we cool? Could we cool something as big as Southern Cal?
1: Yeah, I think that we're talking about solar radiation management, but space-based solar radiation management, if I understood the question correctly. I don't think that's something that would be accomplished through ionospheric heating, but my understanding is people have put forth the theory that we can fly these large, basically kind of solar sails on satellites. So you fly a satellite up and you deploy this large mechanism that basically creates a mirror in space that will block out a certain portion of the sunlight. And if you fly that at what's called the L1 point, so L stands for Lagrangian point. So Lagrangian points in space are these points where gravity of different celestial bodies balances out. So the L1 point is where the gravity of the Earth and the gravity of sun cancel out. So if you put a satellite there, it just kind of hangs out there and doesn't orbit or doesn't fall out of orbit. And so that's close enough to the sun that if you put a pretty big sail, it would block out a significant amount of the sunlight and could cause substantial cooling of the Earth. I think it's a terrible idea to fiddle with nature in that way. But there are certainly people who think it's possible.
0: Can we turn NOAA around, Justin?
1: I think so. I think that President Trump's leadership team are really fantastic. I served under four presidents when I was there. And one of the problems we had was that the Republican presidential administrations treated climate change as a hot potato. So they didn't really want to get involved, and they let things operations go as normal. So they didn't really try to direct the operations at NOAA to meet the administration priorities. This current administration finally realized that that's a problem and is taking care of it. So the people at the helm, they understand that there's too much autonomy in the agency and that the mission has gone off the rails. And they're trying to find ways to bring it in. It's very difficult because the government bureaucracy, you know, is formed over decades, and as this happens, there are mechanisms put in place to prevent change. So change has to be incremental and slow. But these guys are really the A team, and I think they're doing the best they can.
0: Ted's with us in his big red truck in Bakersfield, California. Hey, Ted, go ahead.
4: Hey, good morning, George and Justin. Hey, Justin, thanks for your service. You know, ever since the 70s, when I went down to the federal bookstore and picked up the NOAA dive manual, I've been a huge ocean lover, became a Maui paddy instructor and commercial diver. And I've always been under the impression that global warming could be analyzed best by following the temperature of the oceans, which NOAA does the only one doing the great job of that. So what do you think about that as a indicative of where the world's temperatures are going by, you know, three-quarters of it, of the planet's covered in water, and that water seems to be heating up quite a bit?
0: El Nino and El Niña, right?
1: Yeah, thanks, Ted. I appreciate that. My last project is at the Republic of Palau, which is great scuba diving. I have my PADI certification, but I haven't dived in 30 years, and I'm terrified of it, so I just snorkel right now. But it's a super important question and one that's not asked enough, because water, anybody who's, you know, cooked spaghetti on the stovetop knows that water holds a lot more heat than air does. So if, you know, as the earth warms, or it could cool too, but the water is really where that heat capacity is. So as we have warm years like this year, that excess heat, some of it's going to go into ocean currents. It's going to go into ocean currents like the AMOC that we talked about a few minutes ago. And the AMOC will pull that heat into the ocean and trap it there for decades or sometimes centuries before that resurfaces. So as the climate changes, whether the earth is heating or cooling, that temperature anomaly is trapped by the oceans. Now, Ted's right that understanding the ocean temperatures is key to tracking climate change, but there are some problems with that. And the main problem is that now we track ocean temperatures with satellite observations that are pretty good. They look at the topmost layer. The ocean temperatures are quite complicated because the very, very top centimeter or so, the skin of the ocean changes very rapidly, whereas as soon as you get a few meters deep, the water temperatures change very slowly. And also how we measured it changed. So before satellites, we had different mechanisms to measure ocean temperatures, but our oldest records dating back to the 1800s, we have really good records, but they were only taken along shipping paths because ships had to follow certain paths because of where the ocean currents and where the winds were. So we didn't have robust measurements across the ocean. And the way we measure temperatures, we throw a bucket off the ship and then pull it on board and then put a thermometer in it and hope it didn't cool too much. And we, you know, you have the deckhands doing that, so they maybe didn't know what they were doing. So the record is really inconsistent. So a long-term climate record of ocean temperatures would be the most valuable climate record we can have, but what we have now is limited in what we can get from it.
0: Justin, like you, I got my PADI scuba diver certification years ago when I was in the Navy, and I haven't been in years. We're going to come back in a moment on Coast to Coast with Justin Mabee and take final phone calls as we talk about climate change. His book coming out is called Climate Change Deception.
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1: 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Have you signed up yet to become a Coast Insider? 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
2: 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I'm a Coast Insider because I can't always stay up to listen to Coast Live. 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

0: And welcome back, George Norrie, along with Dr. Justin Mabee. His upcoming book, Climate Change Deception, you can pre-order on Amazon.com. His website is tied into NOAA. Do you miss NOAA at all, Justin?
1: I do. I really love that agency, and I really enjoyed working there. I like the people I worked with, and I hope someday I'll be able to go back.
0: Some are saying because of the budget cuts, it's going to affect the forecasting of hurricanes and tornadoes. Do you accept that?
1: I don't think that's true. We do change the instruments and the mechanisms we use to forecast these things, but in general, we get better at it. And my understanding is the proposed budget cuts don't target that infrastructure.
0: Back to the phones. Jim on the Big Island in Hawaii, welcome to the show. Hi, Jim.
2: Good evening, George and Justin. I've got kind of an idea. I don't know how feasible it would be, but with the ice caps and stuff melting because the white reflects the sunlight and the heat back up, what if we made some sort of artificial covering that would imitate like the snow ice caps, and which would send the heat back up and then cover the ocean below?
0: Interesting take, but that would be a big cover, would it not, Justin?
1: Yeah, but that's actually been proposed. So before I referred to the Office of Science and Technology Policy report on solar radiation management, and this is one of the forms of solar radiation management, and it's called brightening. So you brighten the ice caps by spraying something on them. So they, instead of absorbing the sun's energy, they reflect more of it back up, and that will reduce the melting rate. There's different forms of brightening we talked about before, where we take ocean water and we pull the salt out of it and spray it into the air. That creates clouds. We call that marine cloud brightening. So this is actually something that's being researched and proposed by various communities.
0: Okay, next up, let's go to Jimmy in Raleigh, North Carolina. Welcome to the show. Hi, Jimmy.
3: Hi, George. Hi, Justin. I think the climate change pointing to CO2 level is short-sighted or missing the point. My observation of the general temperature change for any day is like midday, the temperature is like 80 degrees, and at night it goes down to 60 degrees, so it's 20 degrees variations Fahrenheit-wise every day. And let's say for a snowy day, the snow and ice accumulate on the ground. If in the morning there's cloud cover all day, the ice and snow will not melt and the temperatures stay low. But if in the morning there's a clear sky, the sun comes through and the snow and ice melt right away. And in North Carolina, that often happens is when that happens, the snow and ice melt within a day, regardless of how much it accumulates, say between 1 inch and 3 and 4 inch, it melts within a day. But let's say out in Arizona, someday it goes up to 110, 112 degrees Fahrenheit. But if you go under a tree shade or inside the house, even without AC, the temperature seems to be cool quite a bit within, say, 10 to 12 degrees right off the bat. So I think a lot of the temperature variations of, say, 3, 5, or 8 degrees for a whole decade on average is just, I would say, acceptable or normal range. It's nothing to worry about instead of making a big fuss out of it and trying to make carbon dioxide the bad guy. What do you think about that?
1: Yeah, thank you for the question, Jimmy. And I'm right next door in Durham. I work in Research Triangle Park right near you. So I'm now a local. I moved out from Colorado not long ago. And I think that's a very good point. So the atmosphere and the climate are very complex systems. And you pointed out the day-to-night change. The atmosphere extends a lot higher than where our weather occurs. So we only look at the very bottom layer of the atmosphere when we do our weather forecasting from day to day, but it extends very high. And NASA has models on planetary atmospheres where we don't even account for things like the composition, like carbon dioxide, and we just account for, you know, how thick the atmosphere is and its density and what the solar radiation that hits it is and you know, where it is in the orbital cycles. So these things are all really important. And with regards to, you're right on the multi-year variation. So the decadal cycle is the big one that we see with things like El Nino and La Nina, and there's 50-year cycles, 100-year cycles, and there's longer astronomical cycles that affect weather and climate. And the, so they are normal, and there's nothing exceptional about climate change. The problem is that human beings, we set up our society to function ideally with the weather as it is now, today. So climate change, whether it's getting warmer or cooler, when it changes the prevailing patterns, there's an economic cost associated with that. And there's some conflation between the people that are making it sound like there's a disaster imminent, between the idea that there are normal variations that human beings have lived with forever, and the having to deal with them, the economic cost, how we harden our infrastructure to deal with it, and things like that.
0: Next up, Mark in Ohio. Take it away, Mark.
4: Hey, George. Me again.
0: Hello, Navy man.
4: I just got, yeah, right. Pardon me, George. Yeah, I'm the BA and a half in biology. Anyway, yeah, I know just enough to ask a half pertinent question, George.
0: All right, we're looking forward to
4: yeah.
0: it.
4: And yeah, I have a comment, a comment first, and a question later. For the what's his last name?
0: Dr. Justin Maybe.
4: Maybe, okay. Anyway, I know, Doctor, you know way more than me, but especially I took environmental chemistry about halfway to a master's in marine biology at a very good southern school a long time ago, and yeah, I was offered a job by NOAA myself, George, once in 1985.
0: How about that?
4: I turned it down, though. Yeah, it would have been interesting. But anyway, I turned it down. Anyhow, yeah, I mentioned before, George, maybe a year or two ago, that man is only contributing 1.4% of the total carbon load to the atmosphere. Now, that was out of my old textbook, you know, back in, this is 1983 or 84 when I took that class out of curiosity. But anyway, even at that, the 90s was the warmest decade in 600 years, and that's, you can look that up. And also, of course, the ice caps are melting away, and the glaciers are receding quite a bit. But the big issue, George, remember I mentioned this before, I think, that 1/7 of the world's carbon, you know, the doctor go back, you know, the 1/7, George, one, the fraction 1/7 of the world's carbon is locked up in the permafrost. Okay, and that contains methane, and methane is about 20 times more warming than CO2. You know, even though we man is contributing very little, if the permafrost continues to melt, we got big problems in the future. And also, Doctor, real quick, do you think that that HARP is having an adverse effect on the atmosphere?
0: What do you think of that, Justin?
1: Well, I like the permafrost comment. So my wife did her PhD in studying permafrost degradation from different climate change scenarios. So she'd really be the expert, and I kind of wish she was here to answer that. But he's Mark's absolutely right that's a big deal. The Arctic climate environment is much more sensitive to changes, and everything is amplified there. But also there's an inversion a lot of times, whereas right now we have a very hot summer, but it's very cold in the Arctic, as I understand it. With regards to HARP, the changes that we make when we turn on an ionosphere heater only last for a few minutes. So the atmosphere, basically the denser air wants to sink and the lighter air wants to rise, so it stratifies itself. And the ionosphere is similar, but there's also electromagnetic forces. So you have electric fields and you have the magnetic fields, and they kind of keep everything constrained where they in the kind of the lower energy state is where charged particles want to sit. So as soon as you disturb the ionosphere by heating it up, a couple things happen. Once you create you create higher energy areas, and the energetic particles, they want to go back to where the lower energy areas are. So as soon as you turn the heater off, it settles out and goes back to its nominal state pretty quickly. But also when you heat up the ionosphere, according to Maxwell's equations, charged particles, they like to follow along magnetic field lines rather than cross them. So when we heat up electrons with ionospheric heaters, the magnetic field lines, particularly at HARP, you know, they're more or less north or south because it's near the poles. Those particles, they like to boogie down lower in the atmosphere where they collide with neutral particles, or they boogie up and they fly out towards space. So basically the heaters create disturbances that are fairly short-lived usually.
0: Next up, let's go to Tom in Petaluma, California, west of the Rockies. Hi, Tom.
5: Hi, George. Justin, thank you for doing this show. I have three things. I'm going to try to run through them real quick. The first one is a chemical called SF5CF3. It's a very potent ozone destroyer. And when they researched it and found it in one of the polar drills they did for, you know, drilling down for it, they said there's too little of it really to infect it. But it's a very powerful ozone.

0: EPA just it goes on. It's insane. But they've been showing it, and I think that's somebody that might be able to help you with this, because those scientists also sort out all the facts, the true facts of what's going on with science across the board. All kinds of things, George. Those guys would be great on your show. The third one, the other thing where you were talking about, like the gatekeepers, I think of them as my Uncle George, my mother's older brother, was one of them. He was at DARPA. And they call it the Death Valley Bridge, where a scientist working lower in the field will come across something, but trying to get it developed, he has to get over that bridge to the funding. And that gatekeeper has to pass it through. He's like a gatekeeper at that bridge over, you know, to the Death Valley, where it would die and not get done, or to go somewhere else and it gets done. And I think that's exactly one of the things you were talking about, the problem with research. Some of that obviously has changed, because my Uncle George died in 2015, and I know it wasn't always that way.
1: Interesting comments, Justin, huh?
2: Yeah, I can touch on them really quick. The ozone-depleting chemicals, it's a little bit out of my wheelhouse. We follow them a little bit, but that particular one, the SF5 CFS, I guess Tom said, I'm not familiar with, so I can't really comment on that. The political influence in science, he mentioned the Union of Concerned Scientists, they've done a lot of interesting work. Some of it I haven't really been aligned with. But in my book, one of the things I tried to explain is the scientific process, and I tried to explain it in layman's terms so a non-scientist can understand it, and break down why the system, the science is controlled, and why the system doesn't really facilitate open thought and research. So hopefully the people that read my book will get a lot out of that and understand where the problems are and maybe how we can correct them. The DARPA comment was really interesting, because we have dealt with DARPA. So DARPA has different science directorates. So depending on what you're working on, you might work with a different directorate. The directorate we worked with was DARPA Space. I forget the exact name of the directorate. But one of the problems that we had with them is their business model wasn't really aligned with the model that we wanted to apply to our businesses, because DARPA does some really great work and has advanced science out there, but they tend to like to have small funded projects, like pilot projects that small companies are brought in, and they do some work, some initial work. And then when they try to make it operational and make a bigger project, they'll take that intellectual property and they'll give it to a larger contractor like Northrop Grumman, you know, some big company. And then the smaller company will be left out in the cold, and they won't really have any use for their intellectual property, and then the government goes off and uses it. So DARPA, when we're talking about DARPA projects, that's super complicated, and it's a really interesting question.
1: Justin, you're going to be our go-to person with weather. Thank you very much for everything you do. The name of the book, Climate Change Deception. Up next, James Wiley joins us as we talk about the Time Traveler's Handbook.
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5: Breaking news this hour from Town Hall. I'm Rich Thomason. Election integrity. Multiple polls show it's an issue of concern for Americans. Cuts across political lines. President Trump says it's high time to guarantee the sanctity of the vote.
6: President Trump addressed the nation and pointed to newly declassified intelligence that reveals long-standing concerns about the security of U.S. election infrastructure.
7: Americans were blatantly lied to about the security of our election infrastructure, including electronic voting machines and ballot counting systems. They're vulnerable and they're easily compromised, and people within our government knew that.
6: The president has promised to keep election integrity a top priority in his administration. Willie Nelson, Washington.
5: And when it comes to interfering in U.S. elections, president says that one country in particular stands head and shoulders above all others.
7: Over a period of years, starting during the 2020 election cycle, the People's Republic of China carried out what is believed to be the largest compromise of election data in history, resulting in China's illicit acquisition of 220 million U.S. voter files. That information includes names, addresses, phone numbers, political party preferences, and other sensitive data.
5: Communist China denies meddling in the U.S. elections. Air quality advisories or alerts posted across a vast area stretching from the Midwest through the Ohio Valley, the Great Lakes, Mid-Atlantic, and the Northeast, result of hundreds of wildfires burning in Canada. The haze from the wildfire smoke clearly visible, and it's of particular concern for those already suffering breathing issues. Texas authorities have rescued hundreds of stranded drivers and people trapped in homes. At least two people have died the result of catastrophic flooding. The region still recovering from devastating floods a year ago. Dow futures down 319. NASDAQ futures off 433 points. More on these stories. Townhall.com.
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10: Gossip is more than idle talk. A study by Northeastern University proves that negative chit-chat actually changes the way we view the person who's defamed. Volunteers viewed images of neutral human faces paired with negative, positive, or neutral gossip. When shown an image associated with negative comments like "she stole money," volunteers spent much more time studying the person's face than they did the other faces. Researchers believe the change in visual perception of people associated with negative gossip is a protective mechanism. It helps us steer clear of people with a reputation for lying, cheating, and harming others. I'm Dr. Catherine Albrecht for StartMail, private email you can trust.
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12: From the KTalks Route 66 Broadband Weather Center, I'm Jessica Ann. Right now, here in Needles, it's 90 degrees with isolated showers and thunderstorms, dropping to an overnight low around 83. Today, expect a high near 101, and tomorrow brings sunny skies with a high near 106 and a low around 81. Up in Bullhead, currently 93 degrees with scattered showers and thunderstorms. 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
1: Up next, James Wiley joins us with his work, The Time Traveler's Handbook. We're going to talk about time traveling with you next on Coast to Coast AM. 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

0: We've got a great couple hours coming up for you. George Norrie back with you. Author James Wiley is a broadcaster and award-winning screenwriter. He has published a number of books that can be currently seen as an expert on the documentary series Nazis, Threads of Evil, which is available on Prime Video here in the United States. James, welcome to the program. You've been away for 4 years, 6 years.
1: 6 years. Is it really 6 years? I don't want to even think about that really too much, I don't think. Maybe we could travel back in time to the first one.
0: Our dear host who interviewed you 6 years ago, Ian Punnett, passed away a few years ago.
1: Oh, that's very sad. I'm sorry to hear that.
0: How have you been?
1: Not bad, thank you. It's hay fever season over here in the UK, so if I sound a bit sniffly, that's the reason.
0: We get a lot of that here in the United States as well.
1: Yeah.
0: Tell us about the Time Traveler's Handbook, 18 Experiences from the Eruption of Vesuvius to Woodstock. Tell me about that.
1: Well, it was really, there was a fun idea, essentially, because I co-authored it with Johnny Acton and David Goldblatt, and just came up with a sort of fun notion of what it'd be like if you could actually take a vacation into the past. You could, you know, have a nice holiday, anywhere in history, any place, any time. And then we thought, well, what would that involve? And that led to this idea of kind of writing like a travel guide. So, you know, like you might buy a travel guide or look online for a travel guide today if you were planning a long trip. The idea here was to provide the same kind of service and information, but to visit events in the past.
0: What kind of time traveling trips are you offering to folks?
1: Well, I mean, again, we thought a bit like nowadays, you can have every kind of different sort of vacation. So we thought we'd offer, you know, a range of sorts of activities or options. So we put significant historical events, turning points or crisis moments that, you know, again, quite famous and that people might be interested in witnessing. We looked at entertainment. So, you know, being able to go to Shakespeare's Globe, for example, to see a Shakespeare play at the time, or going to Woodstock, or major sporting events like an ancient Olympics. There's options to go on quite long journeys as well. So the idea was really to mix things up like today, like you can have any kind of sort of adventure on a holiday today or do any kind of activity. So we wanted to offer that kind of range of options.
0: I would have loved to have gone back to see Jesus just to hear him speak, James.
1: Yes, we did think about that, to be honest, as an option. But, I mean, we might get into more detail about this later, but because of the kind of rules of time travel, we had to think quite carefully about, you know, what kind of moments in history could you travel back to without making too much of an impact on. Because we were obviously applying the classic time travel rule, which is if you go back in time, don't change anything. Don't change even the smallest thing if you can help it, because you'll come back to the present and everything will be different. So with Jesus, we felt the risks were quite high, of getting noticed or being, you know, there's another disciple suddenly at the Last Supper, you know, that might cause problems, if you see what I mean. So we did think about it.
0: Now, the time travel that you talk to people about, is it something mental, or do you really think you could get them back there?
1: Yeah, the whole notion is that, you know, we now have the technology to send you back in time. With the proviso that you don't do anything that might alter what's happening in the time that you travel back to. So, you know, you'll get in the time travel machine with your suitcases, etc., and be physically transported back to that moment that you've chosen to visit. Really like going on holiday.
0: What's the machine look like?
1: None of us are scientists particularly, so I just think we sort of said that was a given. There's a time travel machine, you know, imagine it as you want to imagine it. But I mean, you know, probably look a bit like something from Star Trek, where you'd get beamed, you know, your molecules would you'd be reduced to nothing and beamed across space and time, I suppose, would probably be the way it worked.
0: Remember the H.G. Wells story, The Time Machine, that they turned into a movie with Rod Taylor?
1: Yes, and I think some other not quite as good movies as well, I believe.
0: Would that time machine look something like that?
1: Yeah, I mean, I think that's in certainly in our heads, that's the kind of classic time machine look. I mean, a bit like a phone box kind of thing. You may know the show Doctor Who. You know, he has his TARDIS, which is, again, looks like a phone box. And that travels through time and space. So, yeah, it's something like that.
0: What if you could not get back, James? Get back to your present life?
1: Well, I mean, you know, we have to, that's as part of the service we offer, we have to do our utmost to ensure that you do get back, obviously. And again, that's affected that consideration. I mean, it's your choice. If you think this is your way of getting out of the present and going back and living in the past, then, you know, I suppose you could try and survive on your own beyond the trip. But, you know, our concern is to get our clients, as it were, back to the present in the best condition possible, really, which again did make us have to think quite hard about what sorts of historical events to visit. Because anything too dangerous, I mean, obviously, one of the things we thought about are wars, obviously, big battles, they're very famous. But, you know, the risks are quite high. And as a company offering these time travel trips, we, you know, the insurance and legal implications of people getting injured or not coming back would be quite serious, I think.
0: Do you have to set your time machine in the exact geographical location that you want to appear
1: in
0: time?
1: Yes, it's very precise. It's very precise in terms of time and location.
0: So you'd move
1: again,
0: it around.
1: That was something
0: right?
1: else we had. Sorry.
0: So you'd move it around.
1: Oh yeah, yeah. Each trip, you know, each trip is would be your own distinct trip, you know, back in time. So
0: if you wanted to see Jesus born,
1: you've got more than one of these things. Imagine an airport, a small airport
0: sort
1: of facility with lots of time travel booths, as it were. You know, and you come to the desk and they say, oh, yes, you're traveling with so-and-so today. You know, go to that section of the airport and you'll find your booth. And it'll all be set for, you know, your particular destination.
0: If you wanted to see Jesus born in Bethlehem, you'd have to originate from Bethlehem then, right?
1: Yes, you'd send them back to Bethlehem, and you'd send them back very near the time, because that was something else, apart from a couple of long trips we offer. You know, it was important that the events or the moments that we looked at, the time duration wasn't too long. So, you know, 3 or 4 days, a week at the most, because again, that reduces the risks. The risks of you being discovered as, you know, not from that time and that place, which would obviously cause problems, and again reduces the risks to you know, of injury or accident or sickness, which again these are all risks. And we would offer, I mean, any traveler would have to take whatever jabs, you know, or injections were necessary to protect against diseases, because of course, you know, that would be a risk traveling back in time.
0: Mount Vesuvius, how many people would want to go back and see that erupt?
1: Well, that's one of the trips we offer. There was a couple of reasons for that. Obviously, it's a very famous and extraordinary event. But also, we wanted to offer trips from throughout history. But to get the coverage we needed to write the book, we obviously needed enough detailed evidence to really recreate those moments. And obviously, for the ancient world, that's much, much harder to do. Because evidence is very scattered and fragmentary. But with Pompeii, because of the eruption and because of what it left behind, there is a tremendous amount known about what daily life was like at that moment in time.
0: And that was about 79 AD that it erupted, didn't it?
1: That's correct, yeah. But the thing is, because we've got, because we know it erupted, we can offer the travelers a safe experience, because we know roughly when it erupted and which bits of the city got hit first and which were the safest bits to be in to see the eruption but not get caught up in it. And so, because we had that level of information, we could plan it quite carefully. So, you could spend a certain amount of time wandering around, soaking up the city and the sights. And, we went to a lot of trouble to research what people ate and where they ate, so we could try and recommend good places to eat and what might be good to eat and what you might want to avoid. And obviously, to do with clothing, what people wore, that had to be quite specific because you didn't want to stand out. So you wander around the city for a bit, but because the eruption's coming, you've moved to the coast before it happens. So we arranged it that you'd actually watch the eruption from a boat just off the coast when it actually happened.
0: I'd rather
1: So
0: see it on
1: perfectly
0: television, wouldn't you?
1: safe. Yeah. But watching it live,
0: Now, how do you dial up the precise time that you want to go back to or up to?
1: what you mean, actually on the machine?
0: Yes.
1: Again, that's that we didn't think that precisely about that kind of thing. I would imagine it's pre-programmed per trip.
0: You don't want to be off by too
1: So,
0: much, do you?
1: no, it's got to be very, very precise. And we're operating on the basis that it is very precise in terms of location and time.
0: Do you have many clients that want to go through with this?
1: The business is doing pretty well, I have to say. There's definitely an appetite for this kind of thing. People have the world as we know it nowadays, people have been everywhere and seen everything and done everything. So this is definitely something different. And I think people are fascinated naturally about, or wonder what it would have been like
0: What's
1: to live
0: the
1: there
0: cost
1: or
0: to
1: to
0: want to go
1: see
0: back?
1: that. Yeah.
0: How much do you charge?
1: Sorry?
0: How much does it cost?
1: It's not cheap. It's not cheap, obviously. It's not the same as getting a rocket into space, not as expensive as that. And obviously, as the technology improves, we hope, it will get cheaper. But yeah, it's not a it's an expensive holiday.
0: In US
1: So
0: dollars,
1: it's
0: give
1: a
0: me an idea.
1: what US dollars? Oh, let's say, oh, it's got to be about 10,000, I would have thought.
0: Now, do you guarantee the successful trip?
1: We guarantee we'll get you there. We'll give you everything you need, clothing, precise directions as where things happen, where to be, at what times to get the best view of what's happening or the best experience. And we guarantee, to the best of our ability to get you back to the present safe and
0: In one
1: sound
0: piece, right?
1: in one piece. Exactly. But
0: G
1: if you choose to misbehave and get yourself in trouble, then that is really down to you, I'm afraid.
0: Generally, where do people want to go back to time? Or do they want to go into the future?
1: Well, that the future's not an option yet.
0: Oh, it's
1: That's
0: not.
1: not a
0: Okay.
1: technology, not a technology we can offer you, I'm afraid.
0: All right. Where do they want to go back to?
1: Well, I mean, certain, I mean, the trips to Shakespeare's London are very popular, as you'd imagine they would be.
0: Out there,
1: And
0: sure.
1: that gives you an opportunity to see the very first production at the Globe Theatre, which was Julius Caesar. So that people like that a lot. It's again, we're because of the vast interest in Shakespeare and the amount of scholarship about Shakespeare, we could be very precise about the date, literally even down to what the performance of that play would have looked like. We can be very accurate about, because it's still a history book, and it is the idea that it's a fun history book. So it was very important that we were as accurate as possible. And Shakespeare's London was very good because there's so much rich evidence and information. And it was an extraordinary London at that time. Was pretty extraordinary place to be, and yeah, so that's a very popular one.
0: You
1: Going to
0: picked
1: see the Beatles in.
0: the Beatles in Hamburg, Germany, 1960, right?
1: Yes, that's right. We wanted to do a Beatles one because we knew that would be immensely popular. I mean, given that people still, I used to live near Abbey Road in London, and people are still every day turning up to walk across that road from the cover of the Abbey Road album. So, we thought there's obviously huge demand for a Beatles trip. And we did consider the recording of All You Need Is Love, which was recorded in a studio with a sort of audience of people who invited guests and was broadcast simultaneously around the world. It was the first satellite broadcast, actually. So we thought that might be a good one, but then because it's filmed and because you can see the people in the background, we thought, well, maybe the time traveler would stick out and that wouldn't be good. So the Beatles in Hamburg, you'd be part of a mob in a club, so you wouldn't stand out. But more importantly, we just thought it'd be fascinating to see them at that point before they were famous, when they were that young and that raw. And because of that, you could probably have wandered backstage and hung out with them,
0: I think
1: because they weren't famous.
0: Paul McCartney was 18 at the time.
1: Exactly. And George Harrison was 16. That's
0: I got more questions
1: interesting.
0: for you, James, when we come back in a moment. James Wiley with us as we talk about his Time Traveler's Handbook. Fascinating.
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6: 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As crowded as Highway 95 is now, there's a road widening project. Every equipment, every dump truck coming in, all material in and out. Wouldn't that be a recipe for disaster?
7: Yeah, that's what I'm saying. I think that the Arcadia Boulevard project that runs north, south, parallel east of Highway 95 is the most feasible thing, because they can be building that while we're all doing Highway 95 when it opens up. It's like, well,
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2: Time travel. 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

0: And welcome back, George Norrie, along with James Wiley, as we talk about his work, The Time Traveler's Handbook. James, how did you pick the criteria for the locations that you picked?
1: Well, we wanted, as I said earlier, to offer a range of trips. And we did offer a couple of slightly more adventurous, risky ones. But generally, we wanted the traveler to have a safe experience. And because of the need to try and prevent any changes made to the past by them traveling there, we picked a lot of events that involved a lot of people, big crowds, mobs, masses of people. So the traveler could just, submerge themselves within the crowds. And, they wouldn't stand out. And again, those kinds of events, generally 2 or 3 days, maybe something like that. So they were our go-to kind of option to try and find those kinds of experiences. So, for example, the Boston Tea Party. The Boston Tea Party is an excellent time travel option. Obviously, because it's such a famous event and such a significant event, mm-hmm. there'd be a lot of demand to go and see what that was like. We also have a great deal of evidence about what happened on the day and the night itself. So, we could reconstruct it in pretty microscopic kind of detail. So, the traveler really could follow it every step of the way as the day passed and the momentum built. And also, I think, it's one of those events that's almost mythical because it's, gained so much significance. And I just think it's very interesting to visit moments in time where actually what happened is slightly different from what we all think happened. So, the Boston Tea Party, the word party has always conjures up images of a celebration. People were chucking tea into the water and cheering and shouting and celebrating this moment of rebellion against the British. But in fact, the whole thing was done in total silence not to alert the British that anything was going on. And that was that's a remarkable thing when you think about it, how they coordinated that whole event in total silence, even the crowd watching, totally silent. So the only risk there really would be if one of the time travelers yelled out something during it and alerted the British to what was going on. So that's a good example of that, as was the fall of the Berlin Wall. Because again, a very famous moment, very mm-hmm. significant moment, but thousands and thousands of people, chaotic. So the time traveler could just be part of what was going on. But obviously, because, we know what happened, we can tell the traveler, you need to be at this point, this time, if you want to see this happen. So, and again, it's you want to pick moments that people, people recognize. So there is demand, there is curiosity to visit them.
0: How do you guarantee that when they pop up in the era that they wanted to go back to, that the machine will be safe?
1: Well,
0: in a secluded area.
1: Our business would not have grown the way it has. We're offering, this is 18 trips just in this book. We offer, quite a number of others. So, as the technology's improved, we've been able to offer, a wider selection of trips. And, it's pretty fail-safe. It really is. You're not suddenly going to end up, hundreds of years, away from where you thought you were going. We couldn't do that. It just, as a commercial operation, it just wouldn't work,
0: Have you had
1: the
0: some
1: whole
0: people?
1: thing.
0: Have you had
1: The
0: some
1: whole,
0: people?
1: you know, who would sign up for a vacation like that, really, where, you know, the chances are you might end up somewhere else entirely.
0: James, have you had some people of notoriety go back into time?
1: Well, I mean, you know, people do like a certain amount of discretion about these things.
0: You couldn't give us a name of somebody big, rich and famous?
1: somebody rich and famous is gone back in time. Let's think.
0: You still there?
1: Yes, I'm still there. I'm just thinking. Sorry, you just caught me there, slight by surprise, because we generally operate a confidentiality policy. So if people don't want people to know they've gone back in time. So I'm just consulting with our lawyers briefly on this issue. But I can say that a famous British rock star did take part in one of our trips,
0: Was
1: the
0: it
1: lead singer of Iron Maiden, a band you may have heard of, who is quite fond of the Middle Ages. So we do offer a few medieval trips. So he did go on one of those.
0: If Paul McCartney, who's 84 now, wanted to go back and see the 18-year-old Paul McCartney, is that conceivable? Would that work?
1: That's a tricky one, isn't it, really? And because you have to rely on the 18-year-old Paul McCartney not recognizing the current Paul McCartney, which I don't know. He might not, but the danger is if the 18-year-old recognized the 84-year-old, then that could completely throw everything out, couldn't it?
0: No.
1: Because if Paul McCartney knew at 18 that he was going to be Paul McCartney, I mean, that's that, I don't know, that would be very different, wouldn't it, really?
0: How would he know that?
1: Well, just a physical resemblance. I suppose if the current Paul McCartney was just at the gig in Hamburg and was in the crowd and kept a low profile, then yeah, that would probably work okay.
0: Somebody would say, "Are you Paul McCartney's father? You look like him."
1: Yes, perhaps someone might say
0: Or
1: that.
0: grandfather.
1: Or grandfather. But there's a problem, you see. There's a problem with anyone as famous as the Beatles. So someone says to him, "Are you Paul McCartney's grandfather?" And he says, "Oh, yes, I am. I've come to visit him." That one person goes off, forgets about it, maybe. Few years' time, the Beatles are the biggest thing on the planet. That person is going to go, "You know what? I met Paul McCartney's grandfather, you know, in Hamburg." And then 20 years later, when a biographer is, you know, sifting through the material and writing their big book on the Beatles, they come across this piece of evidence for this guy had gone on record to say that he'd met Paul's grandfather. And you go, "How did he meet Paul's grandfather?" And yeah, do you know what I mean? You can get in a world of trouble very quickly when people are that famous, and certainly if they're still living, you know.
0: Did you select any trips back to see how the pyramids were made?
1: No, we again, that's because the duration of time that would involve. I mean, just on a practical level, I mean, when you go back in the past and come back to the present, no time has elapsed in the present, so that's not the issue. But the longer you're in the past, the more likely you're going to reveal or it's become evident that you're not from that time and place.
0: Do you tell the
1: And
0: client
1: then you.
0: where he might be able to go, or do they ask you?
1: We offer a detailed kind of guide, you know, like any holiday brochure or guide. So we try and recommend places to go and eat and what kind of food you might want to eat when you're in those venues. We'd recommend, sites to see when you've got sort of spare time in between the main events. We provide clothes, so we provide the clothes you'll need to wear.
0: Based on that era they're going back to?
1: The clothes from the era, because they've obviously got to fit in.
0: What about money?
1: Money, we provide some kind, whatever the currency of the day was, as we provide a certain amount of that. We talk a little bit about customs and habits and manners and those sorts of things, so people have got an idea, how to behave. And we recommend that any traveler does a fair amount of research themselves before they go.
0: Have you taken some
1: Just
0: of
1: that
0: these
1: the
0: trips, James, yourself?
1: I mean, it's important to test drive some of these things to make sure it's going to work. So yes, I've done a number of the trips.
0: Where have you gone?
1: Well, I did the most adventurous thing I did was to go with Captain Cook. Captain Cook was a British naval explorer in the 18th century who was the first white man to set foot in Australia. And opened up the Pacific Ocean for exploration. And so we offer the opportunity to go on that one of his first, the most famous voyage. But that's an arduous trip. That's a tough trip. That's for, the hardy and adventurous type of
0: And that
1: traveler.
0: was back in the
1: So we thought this.
0: 1700s too, wasn't it?
1: Exactly. And you're on ships where discipline is severe and brutal. Disease a real threat. Obviously you're in very cramped conditions for very long periods of time. It's a very physically demanding trip. So we felt it was important for one of us to go on it
0: Native
1: to
0: Hawaiians
1: make
0: killed
1: sure
0: him
1: that.
0: back in 1779, didn't they?
1: They did, yes. That was on another exploration he went on. He went on several major explorations and
0: So you would not want to be on one of those trips, right?
1: No. And we do provide the travelers with medication that they might need for the various sicknesses that people got while they were on board the ships. I mean that's not that's not one of the most popular trips, but it does cater for people with a real taste for adventure and exploration.
0: James,
1: And
0: give us a
1: again,
0: what
1: because
0: if, give us a what if scenario. Somebody comes to you, wants to do some time traveling. What happens? What do you do?
1: I mean, we prefer to offer the broad range of travel options which you can choose from.
0: You lay that
1: So you
0: out
1: get
0: for them,
1: individual.
0: right?
1: I'm sorry?
0: You lay that out for them.
1: We have to lay.

0: It's open to new ideas, obviously, but you can see it's quite an expensive thing to have to keep going places to check them out just because a customer, fancied that particular trip.
1: Well, you
0: Again, as
1: wonder.
0: time goes on, the technology may, the whole thing may get cheaper to do, but
1: Well, you went back to Vesuvius, which was 79 AD. You can't go back
0: yeah.
1: much farther than that, right?
0: No, and also just because, there's not enough evidence. We went back to one of the ancient Greek Olympics. So that's the earliest trip we offer.
1: As
0: Which
1: a
0: again is good because it's a big crowd event. It's a great spectacle. It's pretty safe. It's a contained amount of time. It's an ideal trip, actually. And
1: If
0: again,
1: you,
0: we have enough evidence to be able, as historians, to reconstruct it for the reader.
1: if you had your choice to go back into time to see any event you wanted, what would that be?
0: Well, I'd rather, to be quite honest, I'd rather cheat a bit and do an era, do a few years in a particular period, which is not something we offer or recommend. But I'm would love to go back to Georgian London, London during the mid to late 18th century,
1: King George.
0: which just seems to me just a remarkable time. And as a Londoner, I'm fascinated by at that point the biggest city in Europe, the most dynamic city, and a moment of profound change and yeah, fun. Also great fun as well, I think. I mean, you'd have to be quite well off. I mean, I think most of the trips we offer. You're going back as someone who's reasonably well off, unless you'd stand out.
1: All right, we're going to take calls with you next hour, James, right here on Coast to Coast. James Wyatt with us as we're talking about his Time Traveler's Handbook, 18 experiences from the eruption of Vesuvius to Woodstock. We'll be back.
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4: Breaking news this hour from Town Hall. I'm Rich Thomason. U.S. Central Command says military targets were in the crosshairs as Iran was attacked once again overnight. The Iranians, though, say infrastructure, including roads and bridges, were taken out. President Trump has released previously classified election-related information.
5: President Trump addressed the nation Thursday night and released newly declassified intelligence that points to foreign interference in the 2020 election.
6: Over a period of years, starting during the 2020 election cycle, the People's Republic of China carried out what is believed to be the largest compromise of election data in history, resulting in China's illicit acquisition of 220 million U.S. voter files.
5: The president spoke from the East Room of the White House. Willie Nelson, Washington.
4: And Communist China denies interfering in the U.S. elections. From the Midwest to the East, a smoky haze hangs over millions of Americans this morning.
7: In addition to record-degree heat, parts of the Northeast have been dealing with smoke coming down from Canada. The New York City skyline covered in haze across the river in New Jersey. Many towns closing local pools because of the toxic air. Baseball games canceled along with golf play, also a scratch. AccuWeather says the new weather pattern will bring with it cooler, less humid air, but that the smoke from the wildfires in South Central Canada will remain an issue until it rains. The air quality index is poor, so people are urged to close their windows and stay inside. Laura Winters reports.
4: Texas authorities have rescued hundreds of stranded motorists and people trapped in homes. At least two people have died because of catastrophic flooding. This in a region still recovering from devastating floods a year ago. Stock futures sharply lower on Wall Street. Dow futures down 287 points. NASDAQ futures off 495. More on these stories, townhall.com.
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12: From the KTOX Route 66 Broadband Weather Center, I'm Vanessa Summers. Right now here in Needles, it's 90 degrees with isolated showers and thunderstorms, dropping to around 83 overnight. Tomorrow brings sunny skies with a high near 106 and a low around 81. Up in Bullhead, currently 93 with scattered showers and thunderstorms. KTOX 1340 and 92.9, the Tri-State's talk leader for over 20 years.
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0: And welcome back. James Wiley with us as we talk about his book, The Time Traveler's Handbook. Where do we get the book, James?
1: Well, you should be able to get it from Amazon or the publisher site, but Amazon's probably your best bet. And you might still find it in the old shop.
0: And your publisher was Macmillan, I believe, right?
1: That's correct, yeah.
0: Excellent. Who invented the time machine?
1: We are very lucky to work with it was a combination of different personnel because there was obviously a theoretical element, and that required working with mathematicians and astrophysicists and those kinds of experts to work out the maths, the equations, etc. required. And then you obviously need the people who are going to design and build the technology. So again, you're working with different individuals with different areas of expertise. So it was a team effort spread across a number of different disciplines, as it were, and with a number of stages.
0: Who was the first time traveler?
1: The first time traveler was the company's founder, which was my co-author, Johnny Acton. And he took the inaugural trip and again went for something. He's a great fan of sports and boxing particularly, so he traveled back to see the Rumble in the Jungle, the Muhammad Ali fight, back in the early 1970s.
0: They were classic
1: because fights. that was a relatively safe trip, a very well documented trip, so you know we could plan it very carefully. So he attended that. That was the first trip.
0: When was the machine created?
1: The machine was created, it was a process over 4 or 5 years to actually get the machine made. So the inaugural trip was 2015, I think, around that time, perhaps a little earlier.
0: Now, not a lot of people have heard about it. Have you kept it quiet, or how do you publicize it?
1: It's been, you know, generally a word of mouth thing, because we're trying to build, you know, we've had to build the number of trips that we offer. And, you know, we don't want to be, because of the potential interest in this. I mean, let's face it, you know, I think everybody is curious about the past sufficiently to, you know, want to go back somewhere at some time. And we didn't want to be inundated with demand and requests that we could not, you know, we just couldn't satisfy. So it's been quite a word of mouth thing. You know, it's also, as we spoke earlier, is quite an expensive trip to take.
0: Let's take some calls for you. Let's go to Frank in San Francisco, west of the Rockies, to get us started. Hey, Frank.
2: Hi. Listen,
1: hi,
2: I wanted to reveal to you that it's a wonderful concept, but what I have found from talking with people and so forth, that if you find a venue like Pompeii is a good example that hasn't changed from the event that occurred there, you can actually go back and experience through remote viewing and through this one who's psychic, you can actually re-experience the event that occurred there. And I'm talking about Alcatraz in San Francisco is a very big thing, as well as Sutter's Fort in Sacramento, Independence Hall in Philadelphia, the castle in Edinburgh where Mary Queen of Scots was arrested and her Vatican envoy was murdered by the Scottish Klansmen. But you can't go to any area to focus on that has been changed, like with modernization. But if it is a pure venue that hasn't changed from an event, you can go to that place and experience the significant event that occurred there. And this is through remote viewing or psychic phenomena.
0: Let's get your thoughts on that, James. What do you think?
1: I think that's an extremely interesting observation, really. As you were talking, Frank, I was thinking about Stonehenge. You know, Stonehenge has not been touched. I mean, the area around it has changed a little bit, but the actual site is identical. Has not been touched at all. So you're quite right, particularly with new technologies, you know, in terms of being able to visualize and map and represent in 3D the environment you're in or what the environment then might have looked like. You're quite right. You can really, in a way, experience time travel, you know, in the present. I think the only thing that you'd miss, I think, is smell. Some of the senses, I think, you know, it would be very hard to recreate unless you were actually there in the past. The smells of things, I think, is particularly true. I think, you know, like when you watch war movies or movies set in the past, you know, you don't smell how bad it smelled. I mean, most cities, you know, right up until the 20th century, really stank the whole time. You know, so when our travelers go back to Shakespeare's London, you know, advise them to do what local people did, which they'd have scented flowers, little pouches of scented flowers on their bodies when they went out, just to create a sort, you know, some kind of smell to fend off the smell of, you know, excrement and rotting food and, you know, God knows what. So I think that would be one of the things I think you'd miss. And sound as well.
0: Do the people do your travels physically disappear?
1: Well, in the present.
0: In the present, correct.
1: Yes, they're gone. They are gone, yeah.
0: And the machine's gone too, or does it stay there?
1: The machine stays where it is. So you go, it's like a bit like teleportation. In that respect, I suppose.
0: Beam aboard, right?
1: Yeah, exactly. Beam me up, Scotty.
0: Next up, let's go to Adam in Mississippi. Welcome to the show. Hi, Adam.
3: Hey, George. Hey, James. I would like to time travel back to General Napoleon and also music legend, the king of rock and roll, Elvis Presley. What would you think about that?
1: The Elvis is a great one. Which era of Elvis would you like to visit?
3: The 50s, before he was famous in the 50s.
1: Oh, wow. So the really, you know, when he was incredibly hot, wasn't he? that would be the moment to have gone. That would you go to a gig or a recording or a TV performance? What do you think you'd prefer?
3: I would maybe go to his early days and wait at the gas station, because I hear he was at the gas stations a lot. And
1: that's right. So really early. So he's very, very young.
0: Well, thank you very much.
1: Yeah.
0: That's my Elvis impression, by the way, James. What do you think? Cornelius in Louisiana, welcome to the show. Hi, Corny.
4: Hey there, George. And I want to thank you. Donna told me John's all right, but then, man, he said them fires up there in Canada coming across the border and everything is just messing things up. And, George, I got to say this. You love all the audience and stuff, and I want you to listen to Patti LaBelle at the Baseball All-Star Game. That is a great song. She sang the Star Spangled Banner just like Whitney Houston did for the Super Bowl. That would be a great bumper music to have. But I just wanted to t- tell you that, George. Now, James, you have a biblical name, and I do too, Cornelius. And I was just telling Donna, the call screener, that I wanted to go back, since it's our 250th birthday in America, back to the Revolutionary War and everything. I wish I had a million or billion dollars. I'd give you $10,000 to go back. But you say the machine stays where it's at, but you're teleported back to the past, right?
1: Yeah, that's correct. So would you, I mean, which phase of the war would you like to go back to? Or would you like to experience the whole thing?
4: Well, you know, there were stories about George Washington, and I would love to be around George Washington and stuff. They did have black units that fought during the Revolutionary War, so I'd like to be in one. I have to be African-American, by the way, so I'd love to be. Go ahead.
1: Okay, so you don't mind the risk of being killed. It's my responsibility to warn you.
4: Hey, George, I ain't gonna risk dying. I want to live a little. I'm 65 now.
1: Okay,
0: we need you to come back and report, Cordia.
1: Somewhere a little bit behind the front line, then.
4: All right, thank you, fellas. God bless you. God bless America.
1: Thank you.
0: I guess it's conceivable, James, that you could get hurt going back into time, can't you?
1: Yes, absolutely. Well, that's, again, why we're very careful with our research and our selection of trips to try and minimize those risks. You know, which is, I mean, is a shame in some ways, because it does miss out. You know, it means you miss out on things that people would love to go and experience. I mean, one of your callers mentioned Napoleon. I mean, you know, to be at the Battle of Waterloo, for example, you know, would be extraordinary. And you could probably find a way of safely watching those things from a distance, I suppose.
0: Let's go to Paso Robles, California. Let's go. Elisa, go ahead.
5: Hi. So nice to talk to you, both of you. I have a question. Well, actually, I'm more of a comment. If I could go back in time, travel anywhere, it would be to the point when the cathedrals were being built all over the world. I'd like to go back and watch them build some of those buildings.
0: How come?
5: Because they're so different than anything we have today built. They're so much more magnificent. They hold so much more mystery, if you will. They're just magnificent buildings. And they're all over the world, not just, you know, here or there, but everywhere. Would like to go back to that time period and see with my own eyeballs them being built, whether it was by frequency or by actual tools. That's where I'd like to go.
0: Could you put that on the list, James?
1: Yeah, I mean, we'd have to pick a particular site and a particular cathedral, because it would be quite hard logistically to arrange otherwise, but I think that would be possible. You'd have to be prepared to spend a fair bit of time in the past to get the benefit, I think, of seeing the process of construction, but it would be amazing. They are extraordinary structures, and you do look at them and think, how did they do that, given the technology they had at the time?
0: James, what is the longest time period people have been away?
1: Well, they say the longest trips we offer are these trips where you accompany explorers. So I mentioned Captain Cook, and there's also the possibility of going with Marco Polo to the court of Kublai Khan. So, you know, those trips you're looking at up to 6 months. But you come back in the present and no time has elapsed.
0: That would be amazing, wouldn't it? Are you allowed to take a camera or video camera?
1: No. You can't record. No. Because that would have, you know, that, yeah, that.
0: What if somebody snuck one?
1: We're very thorough, you know, with our screening process before you enter.
0: You search them and stuff like that?
1: Sorry?
0: You search them?
1: Oh, yes, of course. No, you'd have to know. People, you know, we don't. You know, you'd have to have complete medical checks, all that sort of thing, because you don't want to bring a bug from the 21st century or a germ from the 21st century or a virus back in time when they wouldn't necessarily have the resistance. And then you might cause an outbreak of something. So, yeah, no, it's a very thorough process. And we do very thorough checks on the individuals we send back in time as well.
0: Let's go to David in San Francisco. Go ahead, Dave.
6: Good evening, George. Good evening. Three questions. First question. Where is this Back to the Future machine, first of all? Is it built? What does it look like? Could somebody look it up and see what it looks like? And then second of all, I had an experience. I died in an operation table, and my only belief, when I seen a time machine, I see my own time machine going back when I was dead at my operation table. And I went back to 17 years old and 15 years old and 12 years old and 5 years old. And I remember everything when I was going back to this journey of a time machine, but it was a spiritual thing. I seen everyone at that age. I remember I had a friend named Tommy when I was 5 years old. And then when I was 12 years old, I had a named Leslie. And when I was 16 years old, I had Frank. And then 17, I had Mike. And so I went back, and they all said to me, you know, David, are you ready to really leave this earth? And every one friend I remember asking the same question. That was a real time machine. Now, you're talking about a real time machine. The third question I have is, how is it that people can actually, do you sit inside this incubator?
0: All right, let's find out before the clock gets us. Do you sit in these machines, James?
1: Yes, comfort's important. It's the trips don't take very long. The actual process is almost instantaneous.
0: And where do people go? Do they have to go to England?
1: We have a number of branches. We have a branch in America, a branch in the UK, and we're looking at opening a branch in China.
0: How many machines do you have?
1: We're offering the 18 trips, so we currently have 20 machines.
0: We'll be back in a moment with James Wiley and wrap things up right here on Coast to Coast AM.
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3: Whether it's physical activity, obesity, diet, smoking, low on hormones, stress, sleep disorders, or your age can be supported by reducing inflammation and aiding the body to heal itself appropriately. 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

0: And welcome back, George Norrie, along with James Whiteley. We're talking about his work, The Time Traveler's Handbook. James, in your trial periods, did anything ever go wrong where a person came back with maybe one leg or something like that?
1: No, we did have a couple of cases of people who picked up sicknesses, dysentery, those kinds of things, which was unfortunate.
0: But they came back with all their limbs and things like that, right?
1: So far, no one has lost a limb, we're proud to say. But again, there's, why we, very careful about the sorts of events and moments we picked.
0: How do you summon them back to their current time?
1: Well, there's a particular point, a particular location that they need to be in at a particular time. So a bit like, getting a plane, you've got to be at that place at that time. And, there's a window. It's not, you've got an hour maybe within which you have to be there. And as soon as you're in that place, the teleportation process will occur.
0: Do these scientists, inventors, do they?
1: It's all time sensitive, obviously. Yeah.
0: Did they come to you or did you find them?
1: We'd read about work, a pure mathematician was doing in this field, who seemed to be making actually some significant progress. And that's, it was, having conversations with him made us think, well, maybe this could be possible. But then it was about thinking about how then would you actually construct the machine, once the maths, was in place, as it were.
0: Do you have a website for the time travel?
1: I think the best thing would be to go to our publisher's website.
0: What does the publisher think of this project?
1: The publisher liked the project. it's been popular. It's been popular internationally. So we had China was interested enough to pick up the book. Italy, France, Germany, quite a number of places, saw the appeal of the concept.
0: Now, what do you say, James, to people who may come to you and say, time travel, that's crazy, that's not happening?
1: Well, I think we all time travel in our minds all the time, don't we? Through our imaginations,
0: sure.
1: Through our memory. Even one of the tunes you played earlier sent me back in time. It was Time After Time by Sidney Lauper, and suddenly I was back in the 1980s watching Miles Davis covering that song on stage in London. So, I think we all move through time, don't we?
0: Let's go to final calls. First-time caller Troy in South Carolina. Troy, go ahead.
2: Hey, George, how are you? Where I'd like to go, I think would be amazing, is back to the time of the Incas in either Cusco, Machu Picchu, the Sacsayhuama being built, or the Coricancha.
0: Is that possible, James?
1: That could well work. That's a really good idea, actually. That's not something we'd considered, but you're right. That would be amazing, an extraordinary thing to be present at.
2: Yeah.
0: Why would you want to go back there, Troy?
1: Yeah.
2: I visited the area back in the 80s. I was a Marine security guard working there in Peru, and I've always been enthralled with how they built it. I mean, if you've ever seen it and touched the stones, it's something that's very amazing and just how it was built, how they did it.
1: So would you like to go and see it being built, or would you like to go and just experience being part of their culture and their way of life?
2: I mean, if I could travel to Cusco prior to the conquistadors and see what Cusco actually looked like the way it's been described, I'd love to see that.
1: Yeah, I think a lot of people would. That's a very good idea. We'll have to investigate it.
0: Could we go back to 1492 with Christopher Columbus and discover America? That would be a heck of a trip.
1: That would be quite something, but you'd have to keep very quiet, wouldn't you? You'd have to be very discreet, because the temptation would be to say, you know, you're going to discover America, you know, this isn't, you know, this is not what you think it is.
0: We're going to be on this boat for a long time, right?
1: So you're going to be on it for a long, long time. Yeah, that's true. But I mean, it's one of those trips where, you know, the crew weren't decimated. They all made it back safe in the end. But yes, you'd have to be very physically robust. These were very tough journeys to take, you know.
0: Let's go to Matt in Alabama. Matthew, go ahead.
3: Yes, I was hearing an interview of a man named Andrew Basiago. He was claims to be a time traveler. He was a little boy in 1971. His father worked for the CIA, and he said he traveled back to the Gettysburg Address, got to see Abraham Lincoln give that speech in November of 1863. The question I had was about the shoes he was wearing. He had to go to a cobbler and have special shoes made. I wonder if there's contact points for the time travelers to go to different businesses, different places, to make sure that their clothing is in the right era. Say if I got Adidas shoes in 2026 or Nike shoes, you know, that have to be replaced. And I just wonder if you have something like that, say if you go back to 1960 or 1940. And the second question was, have you ever seen the television show Timeless with Abigail Spencer and Matt Lanter that came on NBC from, I think, 2015, 2019? And is it anything like that, like what they did in that show? That's the two questions I had.
0: Start with the TV show, James. Go ahead. Timeless.
1: I'm afraid I haven't seen the TV show. But in terms of what you wear, we'd kit you out with what, you know, with the outfit you'd need. And we'd also talk to you. You know, we provide visuals of what people were wearing at the time. So, you know, if you needed to replace an item, you'd know what item to buy. The clothing's very important to get right. Obviously, as you say, if you turned up, you know, at the Colosseum in Rome with a baseball cap and a trainers, then, you know, you might get noticed. So, yeah. But I will look out the TV show, definitely.
0: Now, in terms of the kind of clothes that you provide.
1: Yeah.
0: Head to toe?
1: Head to toe, the whole thing. If you need a wig, which again, obviously in certain situations you'd need a wig, then that's all provided.
0: Fascinating.
1: Say you wanted to have, you're going to Woodstock and you said, look, I want to have long hair for Woodstock. We'd try and provide you with a good wig for that. The clothing is, you know, very carefully sourced.
0: Why did you pick Woodstock as a possible spot?
1: It's such an iconic event. And I think, although obviously there's plenty of people still alive who attended it, you know, I think there are the generations who came after it who sort of felt maybe they missed out on something. And it's also, you know, incredibly well documented. So, you know, easy to construct, you know, almost minute by minute what happened. And again, a relatively safe event. You know, unless you took some of the bad acid. But again, we give advice, you know, about that kind of thing.
0: Do you have doctors present?
1: We have an emergency kind of number. So we do actually, and again, we try and be discreet about this, but we do have an agent present in all of these locations for the duration of your trip.
0: Have you ever had an emergency, a medical emergency?
1: Yeah, sometimes people get lost. I mean, that happens. People get lost and they start to panic. And that obviously is dangerous, because when you panic, you know, you might drop your guard and start, you know, speaking in modern contemporary idioms, you know. So, for example, during the fall of the Berlin Wall, we had a traveler who got very lost and disorientated, you know, was starting to panic, you know, and that was a moment when our agent could come in and, you know, just calm them down and reorientate them.
0: And that timeless TV show he was talking about was, an unlikely team is recruited to travel through time and stop a criminal mastermind from destroying the past. Is that possible?
1: Well, then it all gets very complicated in terms of time streams, because, you know, we're operating within a particular time stream. Now, if we accept the possibility of parallel realities, then, you know, then becomes perhaps plausible to go to a parallel reality where you can affect what's happened in the past without affecting what's happening in our time stream. It does get very, very complicated, though. It becomes more about almost, you know, philosophy rather than maths at this point.
0: Let's go to Robert in Florida, east of the Rockies. Robert, go for it.
4: Hey, how are you doing? I have two part questions. So first off, you said that you can bring your client on an adventure with, like, say, Captain Cook, and who else are you able to get adventures with?
1: Oh, there's a trip with Marco Polo where you visit the court of Kublai Khan and do a bit of Marco Polo's journey with him.
0: I wonder if he'd laugh when you go, Marco Polo.
4: Okay, so the second part of the question is, how are you able to get them to allow you to go on the trips and everything? Like, if you don't have people living in that time that don't know about time travel, how are you able to get them to allow your client on the trip?
0: Good question. How do you convince Marco Polo to let somebody come, James?
1: Well, I mean, this is why, you know, you have to, why we picked a lot of events that involve large crowds. So that's not an issue. But with something like the Polo trip, you know, he's got quite a lot of people traveling with him from a certain point. So you join his journey at a point where a bunch of other people, basically when he enters China, join him, and you just become part of that group. So in that particular scenario, you're essentially a servant, really, who's joined Polo when he enters China.
0: Do you buy them off or pay them or anything like that?
1: What? When they're back in the past, are they going to get paid for being a servant?
0: Right.
1: Or are we paying people to go on these trips?
0: Would you pay, like, Marco Polo something to allow the person to visit?
1: No, because this is the, you know, the fundamental strict rule and law of this form of time travel is no one in the past must

0: nothing else in the world like it. Kudos to you, sir.
1: Thank you. And my team. Thank you, Jay.
0: Yeah. Well, anyway, so you stole my thunder anyway, because I was thinking about, what if you break your leg? How do you get evac'd out of there?
1: What about a medical emergency? What do you do, James?
2: Well, that's where our agent on the spot would spring into action and get you back to the present as quickly as possible. Because you wouldn't want to subject anybody to, you know, medical treatment in the 16th century, for example.
1: Do you guarantee visitation to the correct time period that the people want to go to?
2: Yes, that we guarantee. Because otherwise, there's no point. We would be failing as a business otherwise.
1: What's been the reaction to people when they come back?
2: Most people are very satisfied. I mean, some people are disappointed, you know, because people have, when we think about the past, and particularly of something that we're very fascinated by, we might have a very strong mental picture of it. And then to go and experience it, you know, might be a letdown or a disappointment. So some people haven't, you know, felt they quite got what they were expecting. Our ideas about the past are, you know, obviously different from what was actually happening at that time, you know.
1: The name of the book, The Time Traveler's Handbook, 18 Experiences from the Eruption of Vesuvius to Woodstock. You pick where you'd probably go. For Dan Galante, Donna Walker, Tom Danheiser, Sue Trikas, Lex Lonehood, Sean Latour, Alec Fernandez, Tim Banal, George Knapp, Richard Sheridan, Rich Bearer, I'm George Norrie, somewhere out there on Coast to Coast AM. We'll see you on our next edition. Until then, be safe, everyone.

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1: 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Of course, we don't like too much caffeine in our host during the show. 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
1: Holly, you're live on 13
3: morning. Morning, Dave.
1: Good morning.
3: Picture this if you can. As crowded as Highway 95 is now, with a road widening project, heavy equipment, heavy dump trucks coming in, all material in and out. Wouldn't that be a recipe for disaster?
4: Yeah, that's what I'm saying. I think that the Arcadia Boulevard project that runs north-south, parallel east of Highway 95 is the most feasible thing, because they can be building that while we're all doing Highway 95 when it opens up. It's like, well, look.
1: So just be happy. 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
3: Breaking news this hour from Town Hall. I'm Rich Thomason. It's not necessarily your glasses that could use good cleaning. No, there really is a smoky haze. It fills the air from the Midwest all the way up into the Northeast.
4: 20 states in Washington, D.C. impacted by the smoke pouring down from Canada as a result of the massive wildfires. People are urged to stay indoors, especially folks with health conditions like asthma. A big concern in East Rutherford, New Jersey at MetLife Stadium, which has been covered in the haze. That's where the World Cup soccer finals are scheduled to take place on Sunday, the final matchup between Argentina and Spain at 3 o'clock Eastern.
3: Correspondent Laura Winters. Shredded lettuce at Taco Bell eateries across five states has been confirmed as a source of a nasty diarrhea-inducing illness. The president spoke about an alleged cover-up by intelligence agencies surrounding the 2020 election.
5: President Trump says newly declassified intelligence shows U.S. agencies were aware of a Chinese effort to obtain voter data during the 2020 election cycle, but kept the information from the public.
6: U.S. spy agencies began learning about the compromise of voter registration files in 2020 when they discovered that tens of millions of voter data in 18 states have been bought, stolen, or hacked by China. Yet those responsible for sounding the alarm instead kept the information secret and hidden.
5: The president says those responsible should be held accountable. Willie Nelson, Washington.
3: Iran's refusal to release its chokehold on the Strait of Hormuz, having devastating results for the Iranians. A U.S. attacked Iran again overnight. Roads and bridges taken out. Former Manchester Mayor Andy Burnham has been officially declared the leader of Britain's governing Labour Party. That clears his final hurdle to taking office as Prime Minister next week. Stock futures sharply lower ahead of this morning's opening bell. Townhall.com.
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12: If you're a jelly junkie, I've got sweet news for you. 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Though I can't vouch for that, it can't hurt to try this natural remedy. 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I'm Dr. Catherine Albrecht for StartMail.com, the private email alternative.
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14: From the KTOX Route 66 Broadband Weather Center, I'm Adam Waters. Right now, here in Needles, it's 88 degrees with isolated showers and thunderstorms this morning. Highs today in the hundreds, lows around 80. Tomorrow brings sunny skies with highs in the hundreds. Up in Bullhead, it's 91 with scattered showers. KTOX 1340 and 92.9 has news and weather at the top of every hour.
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2: On a very smoky, hazy day in Washington, D.C., on our flagship station, WMAL, on behalf of the citizens of Washington and the greater D.C. area, the Mid-Atlantic, and really the entire Northeast and Northern Midwest, may I just say, on behalf of all of them, screw you, Canada. Come on. Why do we have to deal with this? This is gross. It's disgusting. Handle your forest fires. Yeah, ever since they believed all this Al Gore climate change Greta Thunberg stuff, she didn't even believe it anymore. Greta Thunberg's more interested in the lost cause of the Hamas terrorists over in the Middle East now. But no, Canada's like all in on the global warming thing. So they every year decide to let forest fires rage. And then we got to deal with the smoke. It's gross. It's disgusting out there. Good morning. Larry O'Connor here in the Relief Factor studios. I need some relief from that smoke. Listen, last night the president addressed the nation. If you weren't watching, the broadcast networks who have FCC licenses, just like this radio station you're listening to right now, if you're listening to us on radio, we hold a license. And part of the deal that we have in obtaining that license from the federal government is that we provide a service to the listeners. That's why oftentimes, depending on where you live, the station you're listening to right now is dedicated to whatever weather event is going on in your area. That's why AM radio is so vital and important, that we provide news and information at times of emergency, times of disaster. A lot of times when the power goes out, all you've got is a transistor radio. Where do you go for news and information? Well, you go right here, your favorite news, information, and talk program. And on days like that, you'll suddenly not hear programming that is just a analysis of what's going on in D.C. politics or your local school board meeting. No, you'll hear very vital information that you as a citizen need from your government. That's the service we provide as a licensee with the FCC to be able to broadcast. That's what the networks have, too, with all of their local television stations. But they decided to, forego that responsibility last night. They decided to put their editorial judgment in place of your interest in knowing what your president has to say, and they did reruns of, I don't know, is Saved by the Bell still a thing? That would have been entertaining, actually. I liked Saved by the Bell. That's what you got instead last night. Right here, though, we ran the speech, and now we want to give you highlights if you missed it at all last night. So let's go right to it, because the president painted a pretty dark picture about the state of our electoral system, and a lot of it had to do with China. In fact, to that end, in 30 minutes, we're going to hear from Gordon Chang to talk about China, talk about what their intentions are, find out if he was surprised by anything that he learned. But we'll begin right here with China. This is actually about 5, 6, 7 minutes into the speech, but it's the meat of it. Let's go right ahead.
3: The Chinese government sought to identify U.S. journalists who had reported negatively on the U.S. president and pay them large sums of money to write more negative articles about him, as many as they could, and they didn't care what they said. The Chinese government wanted U.S. president to lose the next election, and the reason they wanted me to lose is because they knew I was wise to them, charged them billions and billions of dollars worth of tariffs, and built the strongest military anywhere in the world. We have the strongest military anywhere in the world. These are exact quotes from the CIA reporting. The name of the person doing the quote is now under review, but it gets even worse. Raw intelligence obtained by the FBI in 2020, yet buried by rogue bureaucrats, stated that China's activities even included an attempt to manufacture illegal ballots for Joe Biden. Documents show that during this period, dozens of significant CIA and NSA reports about China's election targeting were kept out of the presidential briefing. These were briefings I would get almost every day. Everything was kept out that was of importance. One email among intelligence analysts admitted that they had, quote, deliberately massaged the presidential daily briefing to withhold information regarding Chinese activities related to the election.
2: So the president lays out details of China's interference in the 2020 election and then explains that that information was kept out of his daily briefings. Much of it, if not most of it, was kept out by bureaucrats who work in the intelligence agencies. They use the word massage. We want to massage this data in the presidential daily briefing. Someone needs to step forward and explain exactly what they meant by that. They know who wrote those memos. Are they still working for the intelligence community? Are they being questioned about why they decided to put their judgment in place of the president's judgment? We didn't elect that person who decided to keep that information out. Also, a couple of things. The only thing in there that doesn't sound believable is that China would have to pay journalists in America to write bad things about Donald Trump. If China decided to pay journalists for the purpose of writing bad things about Donald Trump, they're stupider than I thought, because they could have saved their money. They didn't need to pay any journalists in D.C. to do that. You also heard that they had access to 220 million voter registrations in this country, or excuse me, you're about to hear that. That's very important when you connect the dot back to the information the president just said, that they found that China had attempted to fabricate ballots. You see, that's the scheme if they could pull it off, and we don't have the evidence yet that they did pull it off. But if you can access the voter rolls of all of the names and addresses and information about voters in this country and their party affiliation, and you have the ability to fabricate ballots in an election where there's a ubiquitous use of absentee mail-in Dropbox ballots and they weren't really verified or cross-checked, well, that's how you can rig an election. All right, more from the president last night. Go.
3: But it gets even worse. Raw intelligence obtained by the FBI in 2020, yet buried by rogue bureaucrats, stated that China's activities even included an attempt to manufacture illegal ballots for Joe Biden. Documents show that during
2: We already heard this portion of it. We may have snipped a shorter version. Let's go on to the next clip that we've got here of the president last night. Thank you.
3: Recently, we found significant numbers of burn bags in formation, and this is a group of bags that were used to destroy information given by President Barack Hussein Obama to be burned. It was supposed to be burned. These bags were supposed to be at a different level by different people, incinerated and checked, but it never happened. Maybe we got lucky. We believe this was not done on purpose, but rather through gross incompetence of the people that were supposed to burn the bags. But the findings are stunning. Today, I'm asking the Office of the Director of National Intelligence, the Department of Justice, the FBI, and the CIA to investigate how and why such crucial information was hidden, to fire those involved in the cover-up, and to file criminal charges, if appropriate, against these people. Yet concealing China's meddling was only the beginning. The third set of documents we are releasing proves that for many years, Americans were blatantly lied to about the security of our election infrastructure, including electronic voting machines and ballot counting systems, dishonest almost all. They're vulnerable and they're easily compromised, and people within our government knew that.
2: Yeah, one of the bigger concerns here, and obviously there are great concerns about the protection of our elections, the integrity of our voting systems, and foreign intervention here. And by the way, we know that China intervened and meddled with our 2020 election. We know it because we lived through it. It was called the COVID-19 pandemic. They refused to be honest about the origins of the virus. They lied about the Wuhan lab and whether there was a leak there. They told us it came from bat soup. They wouldn't let American inspectors get into the Wuhan lab to check it out. They wouldn't give us one of their original strains of the virus because they had the patient zero, the first people to catch the virus, who all worked in the Wuhan lab. By the way, there's a shock. They wouldn't give us a version of that virus so we can compare it to the version that we had, because we would see under a microscope that it was manufactured or grown in a lab. All of those things. They, of course, meddled with our election just through that. But then to find out that much of the documentation from the intelligence communities about China's meddling in our election were discovered in burn bags that had been placed there, the information and all of the raw intelligence was placed in those burn bags during the Obama administration, and just it appears through incompetence, the actual burning didn't take place. That's noteworthy, isn't it? I think it is. All right, we've got more here. Do we have enough time for this? Let's try this one last clip before we hit the clock. Go ahead.
3: Tonight, we're publishing a series of previously classified U.S. intelligence community assessments and other reports proving that our government has long known these machines are extremely exposed to attack. As one assessment states, we judge that the United States adversaries, including at a minimum Russia, China, Iran, North Korea, as well as non-state groups, have the capability to compromise U.S. election infrastructure. That's unquote, but that's some statement, isn't
2: it? Yeah, it sure is some statement. And by the way, just in case you're saying, oh, this is just Trump and he's obsessed with the 2020. First of all, a lot of this speech had nothing to do with him losing the election or him not being declared the winner, however you want to euphemistically put it. It was about our vote. It was about our voice going forward. And yes, much of this needs to be explored. If we could just use maybe a part of the Mueller money to do it, that'd be nice.
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2: People who are going nuts on the left, there are people who just ignored this. It's amazing. If you turn to CNN last night, they didn't run the speech. Instead of running the speech of the president detailing new information about discoveries that China went through extraordinary means in the 2020 presidential election cycle and the 2018 election cycle to meddle with, tamper with, and interfere and influence those elections, instead of and that the intelligence community massaged or even tried to destroy the information related to that interference, over on CNN, instead of hearing the president deliver those remarks, they decided, well, we're not going to run this. We're not going to run this speech. We respect our viewers too much. But then instead, they did a whole opening segment at the time the speech was live talking about the president's past claims about meddling in the 2020 election. So it's not newsworthy to hear what the president has to say right now as president of the United States, but CNN decided it was newsworthy to go back and talk about what the president said in the past and whether it was accurate or not. That's a remarkable choice for a journalist to make. But that clip we just listened to, the president yesterday saying that the election was interfered with by foreign entities, including Russia, China, Iran, and then he went on to talk about North Korea and other countries, it just sounded familiar to me. It's like, okay, wait a second. When was the last time I saw somebody in authority saying that our election was meddled with by Russia, China, and Iran? And then I remembered, here, remember this?
12: Any country, no matter who it is, that interferes in American elections will pay a price. They will pay a price. And it's been overwhelmingly clear this election, I won't even get into the last one, this election, that Russia has been involved, China has been involved to some degree, and now we learn that Iran is involved.
2: Okay, that was Joe Biden when he was vice president and a candidate for president during the debate in October of 2020, saying that we've learned that China is involved in interfering with our elections and they will pay a price. You just heard him. They will pay a price. Should he become president, they will pay a price. And well, he did become president. China did not pay a price. Maybe because when they learned the extent of China's meddling in the election, he realized that they were meddling to help him. And so they did not pay a price. Let's keep going with President Trump's speech last night. More clips for you to digest. Go ahead.
3: According to the DHS review, state voter rolls and public records, they identified approximately 278,000 non-citizens who are registered to vote in federal elections. Since Democrat states refused to share their voter files, the real number is actually much higher than that. Yet, even this limited analysis found more than 250,000 foreigners illegally registered to vote.
2: That's right.
3: Put together these
2: 278,000, that's based on the reporting from red states, including Georgia, by the way, where they found over 30,000 either deceased individuals or even more non-citizens that were registered to vote. Joe Biden won Georgia in 2020 by 11,000 votes. John Ossoff won his Senate seat by less than the number of deceased voters and non-citizens that are on the voter rolls. And of course, as he just pointed out, California, Illinois, New York, other blue states, they refused to hand over their voter rolls for analysis. I wonder why. It's because they don't want this discovered. Let's go to clip one, please, now, as the president summarized his remarks last night with a call to action.
3: Together, Democrats, Republicans, independents, everybody, and it should not be a partisan issue. It should cause to unite us, not to divide us. This should be a cause. We should be united, not divided. In light of the brand new and irrefutable information I have revealed tonight, my administration is in the process of notifying the states whose election data was compromised by the People's Republic of China and many others. We will be working closely to mitigate any harm, and we're taking swift action to ensure that sensitive voter data is better protected so we can never be bought, we can never be hacked, and we can never watch a stolen election again.
2: He went on then to say that there's something we can all do right now, and by we, I mean Republicans in the United States Senate. Here, take a listen.
3: To all Americans, I ask you to pick up your phone tomorrow, call your representatives in the House and Senate, and demand that they pass the Save America Act without delay. Together, we will restore faith and confidence in our country, and we will be bigger, better, and stronger than ever before.
2: That's how the president wrapped things up. Gordon Chang will join us in just a few minutes, talk about China's involvement here. There's a lot more to unpack, and we'll also talk to KT McFarland later in the show, so keep it right here. Now, whether you're preparing for exams, juggling family and career, or just looking to stay sharp as you age, Think Factor is here to help you. 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
2: 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Gas prices in the state up to $4.16 a gallon this morning, 25 cents more than last week. Alda Vasquez with AAA.
3: What we're seeing right now is the instability along the Strait of Hormuz and the increased tensions in the Middle East is contributing to that increase at the pump. And so crude oil prices have risen towards around $80 per barrel.
2: Arizona's unemployment report for June with mixed signals, better than expected payroll employment, weaker household labor market indicators. Doug Walls with the Arizona Office of Economic Opportunity says the rate went up again.
4: The state's seasonally adjusted unemployment rate increased in June, while the seasonally adjusted labor force declined over the month. This combination indicates that household employment weakened even as fewer individuals participated in the labor market.
2: A person struck and killed by a train in Flagstaff, prompting closure of railroad crossing south of U.S. Route 66. Reason for the crash still under investigation. Much cooler temperatures in the deserts today. Highs dropping to the low 90s, upper 60s in the high country with that likelihood of storm activity. Jeff Scott, Arizona News Audio.
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6: There's more lunatic politics coming out of the Gopher State of Minnesota. All of our friends listening on the Patriot in the Twin Cities knows it better than anyone else. Dustin Grage is a great journalist on the ground in the Gopher State. He also writes for Town Hall. He joins us in the next hour. Also, Katie McFarland, a friend of the program, is going to join us, talk about some of the national security implications from last night's speech involving many hostile nations, as well as the latest out of Iran. And Marco Rubio's magnificent speech yesterday. We'll give you highlights of that speech as well. There's a whole lot still ahead. Right now, though, we're joined by Gordon Chang. You know, when the speech was going on last night, and I wanted to get instant reaction as the menace from Beijing was being detailed to me by my president, I immediately went to the X platform and looked at Gordon G. Chang. That's his account, because Gordon G. Chang is the best analysis on everything having to do with the threat from communist China. Gordon, good morning, my friend. Thanks for joining us.
7: Oh, well, thank you so much, Larry.
6: Your initial reaction to what you heard last night, I know that you weren't surprised to know that China would go through such great lengths to interfere with our election, but did you hear new information and new evidence yesterday that you hadn't heard before?
7: The numbers that President Trump disclosed were startling in terms of the number of files that China had illicitly obtained. And that's really important. Of course, I think everyone knew that China was messing in our election infrastructure, but the scope of it did surprise me.
6: Yeah, and of course, 220 million, just in case anyone is joining us now, 220 million American voters registration was hacked and obtained by Red China.
7: Yes. And this is an indication of the size of their hacks of our other infrastructure, because it's not just the election infrastructure, it's other things as well. So, again, we have to understand how much information and data China has been siphoning off through legal and illegal means. And what we heard last night were the illegal means with the election infrastructure.
6: So why should we be concerned that they accessed the voter rolls? Just because they have information about voters' names, their addresses, and maybe their party affiliation, how can that manifest into an interference in our election?
7: Yeah. Well, first of all, some of this information is public, as people have pointed out. But what China does is it takes all the information it obtains from the United States by whatever means, feeds it into their AI systems, and develops a much better picture of the United States, which it then uses to attack us. So that's why any piece of information, no matter how they get it, is important for China.
6: What else did you hear last night in terms of the influence campaign that China engaged in? I heard the president say that journalists were paid by the Chinese government to write trash and negative information about his administration.
7: Yeah. President Trump didn't go through a lot of things that China did in 2020 to influence the outcome of the election. And for instance, there are indications that China funneled illegally funneled contributions into ActBlue, the Democratic Party website. I think that needs further investigation. Also, we didn't hear President Trump talk about China fomenting violence, both openly and illicitly on American streets. When an individual foments violence, that's a federal crime. When a foreign government foments violence, that's an act of war. And we also didn't hear about China's use of text messages to disrupt the election campaign of President Trump. They did that in March of 2020, as detailed by the New York Times. China, for instance, talked about how President Trump was going to invoke the Stafford Act and basically nationalize America's effort against COVID. We also didn't hear about China using Facebook, what was then called Twitter, and all its other social media platforms to spread disinformation. So there was a lot going on, and I can understand why President Trump didn't talk about that, but it was more than just filching data or paying journalists.
6: Well, yeah, Gordon, it's funny, as I saw people, you know, in elected officials, Democrats all saying, oh, nothing happened, China didn't do anything. I mean, as far as I'm concerned, the Wuhan lab leak and their reluctance and insistence to not be forthcoming, they still haven't told us the truth about what they know about that virus. Seems to me COVID-19 was a hell of an election year interference strategy from Beijing. It certainly affected our election, wouldn't you say?
7: Yeah. I think the election, both domestic or foreign, was COVID-19.
6: Yeah.
7: Now, a couple things here. If you go back to the beginning of 2020, virtually every political analyst saying that President Trump was cruising towards re-election, and then COVID happened, and that disrupted American society in many ways, some foreseen, some not foreseen. We do know that however COVID got into the Chinese population, Xi Jinping took decisions in December 2019 and January 2020 to spread it beyond China's borders. And that changed the election results. And that's why there's only one person who actually counted in the 2020 election when he voted. And that person's name is Xi Jinping.
6: Yeah. Which brings us to what may be an uncomfortable thing for people, our friends in the administration, to hear. But it has to be said. Gordon, why does the president keep saying Xi Jinping is his friend? Why does he still say things like he admires him as a great leader? Why are we still scheduled to have a summit with them in September? China is our enemy, and the president just made that case pretty effectively last night. So why is it still business as usual? Why are we not sanctioning this country?
7: I would love to have an answer to that question, but there's only one person who can supply it, and you need to call 1600 Pennsylvania Avenue Northwest for the answer. My guess, and I'm just speculating because I don't have any special information, is my guess President Trump uses unpredictability. He does say nice things about our enemies, and then he hits them. And what President Trump did last night was extraordinary, because we haven't heard words like that from an American leader since, well, the Eisenhower administration. And I think that that September 24th summit in Washington is very much in jeopardy. Last night, actually, journalists asked the Chinese foreign ministry that very question about whether the summit would continue, and we got a non-answer.
6: So if you know these guys pretty well, not personally, but you know how they think and you've been studying the Communist Party in China your entire career. If they're in Beijing last night and they're watching this, what are they thinking? What is their reaction? Are they like, oh, gosh, he got us. He caught us. What do you think China does next?
7: Yeah, I think that there are a lot of problems inside the Chinese regime right now. And I think Xi Jinping is being criticized for pushing President Trump too far. The Chinese have been getting their way with American presidents of both parties. And they've been doing it by sort of, you know, little salami slicing, as it's called, just pushing just a little bit, not provoking a real reaction. I think Xi Jinping is going to be criticized for pushing Trump too far. He did that in the May summit in Beijing, where he went out to humiliate President Trump and the United States. Trump sort of let it just roll off his back. But when he got back, I think Trump got angry. And you can see that from a number of different things. And last night, you could hear the emotion in the president's voice.
6: Yep.
7: So I think the Chinese now realized they've gone too far.
6: I think you've already suggested that this summit shouldn't happen. If you were advising the president on next steps to punish China, first of all, do you think they should be punished for interfering at the in the election at this extent, at this level?
7: Absolutely. For that and so many other things.
6: What would make them feel the pain the most? What would actually make an impact on China right now if you really wanted to punish them and cause them some pain?
7: Tariffs. And the reason is that the Chinese economy is in distress. The only reason why they're able to keep it together is because of exports. China's never been more trade dependent in its history. And really right now, they've got no choice but to export to the United States because we account for something like 33-34% of global consumption. So if the President Trump denies access to the American market to China, that Chinese economy falls apart. The political system probably follows it, and we could see great turmoil in China. Now, that, of course, is dangerous, but the point is we cannot allow the Chinese to continue to do what they're doing because election interference, as serious as it is, Larry, is by far not the most dangerous thing China is doing to the United States right now. And we, as an emergency, need to cut our ties with China until we can figure out how to deal with these guys on an acceptable basis.
6: Now, of course, we're less than 4 months away from a very important midterm election, and increased tariffs on China would have an impact on the economy. So the president has to weigh those things, doesn't he?
7: He does, but we have always tried to smooth out relations with China over the course of decades, not just President Trump, and it's not worked out.
6: There's no smoothing it out.
7: Dangerous situation right now.
6: Gordon, again, as a student or really you're the professor of our relations with China and China's relationship to the world, I got to ask, when you hear about the extent to which China meddled in our election, tampered, accessed, hacked, influenced campaigns, all those things, I can't imagine that they sort of did this as a one-off or as some sort of a lark. Let's just sort of get involved in the 2020 presidential election. So a two-pronged question. Had they done this before, was this sort of the ramp up from other years' elections? And have they tampered in other countries' elections? You know, rather than, hey, let's try it with America, did they try it with some smaller nation first as a test case?
7: Well, they've tried this in other nations as well. And in the United States, they've been involved in our elections for a very long time. It became extremely evident in the midterms in 2018. And then there's a pattern. What's fascinating is they got away with 2018, so they really went big in 2020. And then in 2024, they switched their efforts from the presidential election to state and local contest. And they were pretty much out of the presidential election and the last one. And I don't know the reason for that. I can speculate. But the point here is that we can see clear patterns in what the Chinese are doing. You know, we let the Chinese off on 2018, and so they thought they then had a free pass for 2020, and we saw what happened then.
6: Gordon Chang is the author of Plan China's Project to Destroy America, and many would say that we're seeing that play out and have been seeing it play out before our very eyes. And keep an eye on 1600 Pennsylvania. Let's see, after last night's speech, if this summit continues with Xi Jinping and whether the president decides that because of what he revealed, China does, in fact, need to feel the pain. Gordon Chang on X, Gordon G. Chang. Gordon, thank you, sir. Always great to talk with you.
7: Oh, thanks so much, Larry. And I loved you on Newsmax last on News Nation last night.
6: Oh, I appreciate that. You as well, sir. Thank you. You know, I tell you a lot about supplements. 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
1: The president's speech last night is a pretty big deal, and we're giving it the respect and serious coverage that it deserves. Coming up in the next hour, KT McFarland, national security expert, will join us about it as well. It's funny, on your other cable stations, on MS Now and Morning Joe and all those places, they didn't think it was a big enough story to cover last night and run it live for their viewers, but now their wall-to-wall coverage about how much they hate Trump for giving the speech. It's hilarious. And bringing in people who hate Trump to talk about how much they hate Trump. It's, I guess, exactly what you would expect at this point, but it is noteworthy nonetheless. Yesterday, there was another remarkable speech. It came from Secretary of State Marco Rubio about far-left terrorism and how it is a transnational threat. I want to get to that in just a moment, but first, a quick update on your donations to Food for the Poor. It's having a major impact in Venezuela. Thousands of meals, hygiene kits, and medical supplies have already reached victims of that country's twin earthquakes. More on the way at this hour. So, our emergency effort at LarryOShow.com is really blessing the children and the families. Go to LarryOShow.com and click on that banner that says Help Venezuela. And while you're at it, listen to Food for the Poor's president and CEO, Ed Rain, who we reached driving to oversee the shipments to Venezuela.
2: 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There's tens of thousands of people that are not accounted for. So the misery in the country is going to be huge. I think what is a little different here is that we are going through, you know, with the State Department. And, you know, you could put the politics aside because this is about aid that's going to get through to trusted partners and help those that truly cannot help themselves right now.
1: 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Right now, those most in need around the world are right there in Venezuela. 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Thank you so much for that. Yesterday, the Secretary of State, along with the Secretary of the Treasury, held a summit at the State Department to talk about the threat of far-left violence, this transnational threat. Again, you know, we've heard this for decades now, that the real threat of violence isn't from radical Islam, and it's not from crazy left-wing anti-government anarchists like Antifa. No, it's from white Christian conservative men. We always hear that all the time. And yet, when we look at the news and we use our eyes and actually see what's going on in the world, it doesn't quite seem to make sense, does it? Well, Secretary of State Marco Rubio, he made it all make sense yesterday. Take a listen to this.
3: This is a distinctive and unique evil. It has always been driven by a hatred, above all else, a hatred for civilization itself. It is a revolt of the worst against the best, a revolt of the weak and the cowardly against the strong and the good. It is perpetrated by those who cannot build, who cannot create, who cannot achieve great things, and take their revenge upon the world for their own inadequacy by seeking to destroy those who can. This is what radical leftism is. It may wear various different slogans and ideologies across place and time. They can call themselves anti-capitalist,

0: The old dogma was wrong. None of this is driven by idealism. It is not utopian. In fact, it is the opposite. One of the criticisms you sometimes hear of communism, for example, is that it sounds good in theory, but it never works in practice. That's actually not true. Communism does not sound good in theory. The world it envisions for all of us is small, flat, gray, leveled of all exception, drained of all that is good and noble in the human soul. The world it envisions is a world without courage, a world without creativity or ambition, a world without heroes or glory or great causes to strive towards, without a world without miracles, without myths, without men who rise above the rest to do incredible and extraordinary things. And the world communism envisions is a world without God. For these architects of revolutionary violence, the towering achievement of our civilization, for them, it's an unbearable humiliation, a reminder of what they cannot do, and a reminder of what they cannot be. So they choose instead to destroy. They attack pipelines, they attack railroads, they attack power grids and laboratories, the physical embodied symbols of power and invention and achievement. This is the nature of the terrorism we face today. They despise the West because the West is great.
1: It is very rare that we will sit back on a fast-paced morning program like this and allow an elected official or a government official like Secretary of State Marco Rubio to speak like that on tape for well over 2.5 minutes, almost 3 minutes. But that was magnificent. He is magnificent. And I will repeat President Trump, quite possibly, if not undoubtedly, the finest Secretary of State in our history. There's more of that speech, and it's consequential. We'll play it a little later in the program. Coming up in the next hour, K.T. McFarland and Tim Walz show sympathy for a child molester, and that's just the tip of the iceberg in Minnesota.
2: No one likes saying that last goodbye to the furry friend they've loved for years. 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

0: breaking news this hour from Town Hall. I'm Rich Thomason. President Trump sounding the alarm over alleged foreign interference in U.S. elections.
1: Tonight, I'm announcing the immediate declassification and release of critical intelligence, revealing shocking vulnerabilities in our election infrastructure.
0: The president delivering a primetime address from the White House.
1: This evidence shows that the election system we have

0: dangerously exposes and really exposes like levels never thought possible the hacking, exploitation, and foreign interference.
1: Mr. Trump points the finger at communist China in particular. China denies meddling in American elections. Bridges and a major port among the latest targets of American strikes on Iran.
2: The Trump administration has expanded its airstrike campaign against Iran by hitting more bridges, electrical equipment, and collapsing a tower at a key Iranian port. The highway and railway bridge strikes appeared aimed at cutting off Bandar Abbas, Iran's main port, from roads leading into the Islamic Republic's central region onward to Tehran, the capital. While other routes are still open, the U.S. strikes could expand further, potentially disrupting both the movement of military material and goods needed for Iran's 90 million people. The U.S. aim is to pressure Tehran to ease its chokehold on the Strait of Hormuz. I'm Charles Dillardesma.
1: From the Midwest to the Great Lakes, the Mid-Atlantic to the Northeast, unhealthy air from hundreds of Canadian wildfires that continue to burn, casting an eerie orangey haze across a wide area. And a breathing difficulty, especially for those who suffer respiratory issues. Sell-off underway this morning on Wall Street. The Dow is down 42 points. NASDAQ off almost 400 points. More on these stories, townhall.com.
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6: Living alone is no fun. 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But new evidence suggests it may also increase the risk of becoming depressed. I'm Dr. Catherine Albrecht, back with details on loneliness and mental health next.
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6: We all know the elderly are more prone to depression if they live alone, but new research suggests the same pattern may also affect younger, working-age adults. In a study of 3,500 people aged 30 to 65, researchers found a quarter of those living alone took antidepressants. That's almost twice the rate of those with spouses, family, or roommates. Did living alone cause depression, or do depression-prone people simply prefer solitude? 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
9: From the KTOX Route 66 Broadband Weather Center, I'm Matilda Benson. Right now in Needles, it's 88 degrees with isolated showers and thunderstorms expected today, and a high near 101. Tomorrow turns sunny with a high around 106 and an overnight low near 81. Up in Bullhead, it's 91 degrees with scattered showers and thunderstorms today. 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
11: If you don't have gas in your home, but something doesn't smell good.
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1: Good Friday morning to you. It's 6 minutes after the 7 o'clock hour on the East Coast. Good morning. It's smoky and it's hazy and it's all Canada's fault. They've got these forest fires and all the air is blowing down to us. And, I mean, listen, I'm upset that China meddled with our elections, but affecting my life today. I wanted to go out for a run today. I'm not going to breathe this garbage. Could we maybe sanction Canada for this? What can we do about Canada? Can we build a wall? Can we build a wall up to the stratosphere? This is a menace. Anyway, we're going to get through it. We're on WMAL, your flagship station in the nation's capital, and we're heard. I'm talking like some of those candidates for Maine, for Senate. Oh, tell you where I've been heard. Why is that? One of these guys, what's his name? Troy Jackson, is trying to replace Graham Plattner as the Democrat candidate for Maine, and he sounds like he stepped off the set of Hee-Haw. I mean, even if you're from southern Maine, you should still speak like a New Englander. He's I'll tell you what, I'm going to go to the Senate. I'm going to take care of business. It's like, why does he talk like he's from Alabama? I'm sorry. Heard coast to coast on the Salem Radio Network. It's O'Connor and Company, and we're happy to be a part of your morning routine. Coming up in 30 minutes, KT McFarland will join us. Things are kind of Looney Tunes in Minnesota, but I actually believe with Michelle Tafoya as the presumptive Republican nominee for Senate, there's a chance for some sanity in that state because she is running against a nutbag. And, of course, the state is run by a nutbag. Governor Tim Walz recently gave a pardon to a convicted child molester. But that child molester was in the country illegally, so of course he deserved a pardon for his crimes because the governor thought in some way that would prevent him from being deported. Secretary of State Marco Rubio deported him anyway. The governor was asked yesterday about that pardon, and here was his response. If we could run the clip, please.
2: I guess the question I would ask is, did that make us any safer? Did that make the children that are left behind any more stable? Did it improve the idea that we can't all be judged by our worst day? And I want to be very clear, these are horrific crimes.
1: Yeah, I don't think you were very clear all right there, Tim Walz. We shouldn't be judged by our worst day, even if that worst day is child molestation. I'd hate to find out what Tim Walz's worst day was. Joining us now is Dustin Grage. He's a Minnesota-based investigative journalist. He writes columns for us over at Town Hall. And Dustin, listen, the good news is Tim Walz is termed out. He's not running for re-election. Thank you, Nick Shirley. But this is just an example of what you've been enduring there in the Gopher State.
3: Oh, yeah. And what people have to also remember, Larry, is Tim Walz wasn't the only individual on this pardon board. There's three people on it. And in addition, Keith Ellison was on this pardon board and did so as well. Unfortunately for Minnesotans, I'm going to say fortunately for Minnesotans, he is running for re-election because last cycle, he was the most vulnerable Democrat, came within a percentage point of losing. I was thankfully a part of that campaign, and I know the new candidate coming up against him now. Fortunately, yeah, he is running because this might just be enough to sink him finally. So
1: yeah,
3: I think we're going to get not just Michelle Tafoya there, I know you mentioned at the top of the hour, but Keith Ellison is probably on his way out as well.
1: This is remarkable. And listen, Minnesota teases us all the time. We always feel like, right, and then it passed statewide. They have voted for a couple of Republicans here and there for Senate and governor. But I've begun to lose hope. But I've been tracking your reporting, Dustin, mm-hmm, and I'm starting to be hopeful again this midterm. Real fast, if you can just load some more facts here for us. Are we aware if Tim Walz has ever granted a pardon similar to this for a similar offense for a citizen of the United States? Or does he just reserve this kind of compassion, mm-hmm, for illegal immigrants who commit a child molestation?
3: Well, this seems to be the regular for Democrats across the country. We all remember Maryland, man. I mean, now we have Minnesota, yeah, man, over and over and over. Because, Larry, although it wasn't child molestation, we had armed robbery as one of the recent pardons to prevent a deportation. I don't know if that individual has been deported quite yet, but we had another scenario like that where someone literally armed robberied a establishment.
1: Yeah.
3: And Tim Walz and Keith Ellison pardoned them as well to try to get to this next result. So this is actually the third pardon this last 30, 40 days where they have done so to simply try to prevent a deportation. And I just laugh because I was here experiencing Metro surge like everyone else.
1: Yeah.
3: And I heard daily how Tim Walz and Keith Ellison wanted to, you know, we also want the worst of the worst to go back as well. Like, I don't know where this is coming from. Well, they just proved that that actually wasn't the case.
1: Yeah.
3: They will do more to protect illegal aliens than actual Minnesotans who have been here for their entire lives.
1: Dustin Grage is our guest town hall columnist. He focuses on Minnesota issues. And Dustin, last I checked, immigration policy is not the purview of the governor or attorney general of a state like Minnesota. But public safety is. Law and order is. And as the nation experiences record lows in violent crimes and crimes across the board, thanks to a newfound respect for law and order and crime and punishment, I was struck by the fact that Minnesota seems to be an outlier. Is it true that your crimes are actually up during this cycle?
3: Yes, we've actually had robberies and burglaries increase more than double other cities. Minneapolis led the country. I think the next closest was Madison because they're also, you know, cold weather, but we were nearly double them. So Minneapolis has skyrocketed in fourth place with St. Paul. So right there next to it. And also two different cities. They're governed a little bit differently. They're both liberal, certainly, but Minneapolis is absolute DSA hellhole. And that is why they have launched so far ahead. And keep in mind, Larry, the mayor of Minneapolis now is required to hire an additional 100 officers because they've been below the city charter by hundreds of officers since George Floyd. They haven't been able to actually staff this city. Now a court has ordered that they have to meet the minimum of the minimum, which is still over 100 officers away by January. And get this. They are looking down the barrel of a $32 million deficit gap in their budget. How are they going to hire another 100 officers? And even if they were to, who wants to go work for Minneapolis? Because we've seen the results of the DSA leadership here. And, yeah, they have a long way to go. But, unfortunately, this is what you get when you coddle criminals and you put Minnesotans last. They are in a tough hole right now, and I hope they can overcome it. But unfortunately, as you and I know, with DSA socialist leadership, it's probably not going to happen.
1: Yeah, absolute heartbreak, actually, that there's such mismanagement in such a beautiful state. But as you tell us, Dustin, I've been reading some of your commentary on Town Hall as well as on social media. Help might be on the way. Talk to me about this midterm election cycle where Minnesota actually has a chance to elect some Republicans.
3: Yeah. And Larry, as you know, like it's been a statewide deficit here for our elections. We're tied with California for the longest drought in electing a Republican, so that's pretty bad.
1: Yeah.
3: Although at the legislative level, we've actually been 50-50 almost every single year for the last two decades. We've had two Democrat trifectas. The last one was a Tim Walz, the one before that was Mark Dayton. But this time, I'm seeing a lot of hope, assuming we get the right candidates up, and Michelle Tafoya is right up there.
1: Just by the way, Dustin, before you go for it, I just want to pause because it's such an important point that even though statewide and in the Electoral College, Minnesota continues to go for Democrats, your state legislature seems rather balanced, as well as your congressional delegation, which is a testament to districting. This is how states are supposed to be districted, to accurately represent the population.
3: Yeah, no, and we're doing in news, Larry, we have great recruited candidates locally, too, which has also helped. The districting is also fantastic. We have a 4-4 congressional split. Even we could have Tom Emmer and Ilhan Omar up there and still represent the same state, which is remarkable. But the big reason why we've been in a deficit statewide has been money, candidate recruitment, you know, all these other institutional disadvantages we've had as Republicans. But like you said, we have Michelle Tafoya now. She just set a U.S. Senate fundraising record. We're actually out fundraising the Democrats, both of them right now. And they're in a primary spending up to $12 million to this point against each other, bringing them further and further to the left. So right there, top of ticket with Michelle Tafoya alone, that is going to go down ballot as well. It's going to go to the governor, the attorney general, everywhere.
1: She'll have coattails, you're saying.
3: Now, for the first time, Minnesota, we have a real shot.
1: That's great. Michelle Tafoya, I think, is going to be on the program next week or the week after. I know your primary is coming up. She, of course, by the way, full disclosure, is a former colleague. Her podcast was on the Salem Podcast Network, and I've met her before. She seems like a real dynamic person and a great candidate for the state of Minnesota. And tell me about the Democrats running, because it's a real catfight there between the two leading Democrats for their nomination, and the DSA is playing a part, right?
3: Yes. So we have Angie Craig, which is viewed, you know, more the moderate choice. I don't think she's a moderate by any stretch, but, you know,
1: compared.
3: But compared to Peggy Flanagan, I mean, this is an individual who said Tim Walz was too moderate when she ran with him under the lieutenant governor wing of his ticket in 2018. She was brought on to the Walz team, which, by the way, Walz wasn't even endorsed by the Democrat Party here in Minnesota. He was viewed too moderate. He brought her on to appeal to the DSA back in 2018 and has been used since then. This is an individual who is just, this individual, like, from a sheer leftist standpoint, not like the Nazi stuff, is worse than Graham Platner.
1: She's nuts.
3: This is the most
1: absolutely nuts
3: candidate, right?
1: Dustin, we're up against it. We're going to keep it there. We're keeping our eyes on Minnesota, because let me tell you something. On a national level, if Republicans win in Minnesota, it's over for their thoughts of a majority in the Senate.
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13: 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As crowded as Highway 95 is now, with a road widening project, heavy equipment, heavy dump trucks coming in, hauling material in and out, wouldn't that be a recipe for disaster?
14: Yeah, that's what I'm saying. I think that the Arcadia Boulevard project that runs north, south, parallel east of Highway 95 is the most feasible thing, because they can be building that while we're all doing Highway 95 when it opens up. It's like, well, well.
11: So just be happy. 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
1: We'll be joined by Katie McFarland soon on this program, coming up in our next segment. In this segment here, we've got an update on Cyclosporia parasite that is growing, the problem, but they think they've isolated exactly where it is coming from, because before there's now it's just fresh produce, wash your produce. Well, they think specifically they know the produce that is the root cause of the problem. Someone needs to check Chuck Schumer's diet there in the Senate. As we heard, he's having some gastrointestinal problems. We're ground zero here for the Cyclosporia parasite causing volcanic explosive diarrhea across the fruited plain. We'll give you the details in just 1 minute, but first, an update on food for the poor. Your donations are having a major impact in Venezuela. Thousands of meals, hygiene kits, medical supplies already reached victims of the country's twin earthquakes. And there's more on the way at this hour. So our emergency effort over at LarryOShow.com is really blessing children and families. Listen to Food for the Poor's president and CEO, Ed Rain, who we reached while he was driving to oversee shipments in Venezuela.
2: As organizations that, you know, especially driven by our faith and sort of the love thy neighbor message, you know, you cannot walk past the person in need. There's tens of thousands of people that are not accounted for. So the misery in the country is going to be huge. I think what is a little different here is that we are going through, you know, with the State Department. And, you know, you could put the politics aside because this is about aid that's going to get through to partners and help those that truly cannot help themselves right now.
1: Yeah, this isn't about politics. This is about a charity. This is about helping your fellow man. And we've partnered with one of the finest charities on the planet, Food for the Poor. They are a Christian-based organization, and they deliver this kind of help when people need it. And right now, the most in-need children on the planet are in Venezuela. That's where Food for the Poor is. So please go to LarryOShow.com and click on that banner that says Help Venezuela, LarryOShow.com. And Help Venezuela, or you can text my name, Larry, to 51555. That's 51555. Text the name Larry, and you'll get all the information you need. Thank you so much for that. We have an update now on the explosive diarrhea. This is a big deal. I mean, almost every state in the nation now experiencing victims of this parasite. We had Dr. Kelly Victory on earlier in the week to sort of give us an update. And by the way, just long story short, it's going to be lousy when you get it. You're going to have abdominal cramps. You're going to have, yes, explosive diarrhea, liquidy, not bloody, we're told. You're going to have a loss of appetite, weight loss, nausea, fatigue, low-grade fever, maybe abdominal cramping, maybe increased gas. Again, Chuck Schumer should talk to his doctor. But in a couple of days, it passes through, and you'll be okay. Now, according to investigations here and reports, it appears that there is a link between this outbreak of Cyclospora with Taylor Farms lettuce that was sent to Taco Bell. Federal officials now are working with Michigan investigators to trace the outbreak to iceberg lettuce, which may also have gone to other vendors. But Taco Bell seems to be the centerpiece here of their investigation. Now, listen, lettuce is hard to wash well, all right? But you got to. You got to really, really rinse it. You got to really, really drain it, almost even scrub it with a cloth to make sure that it gets rinsed. And most people, they don't do that much. You know, you run it under some cold water, you let it soak a little bit, and then you put it in your salad spinner and you move on with your life. And dare I say, I think that may be more than what your typical minimum wage worker at Taco Bell does. And, well, apparently that's the problem. Of course, Taco Bell ain't thrilled with this. This is not good for their brand. But inexplicably, you'll remember a couple of days ago, we were reporting that even though no one had traced anything to Taco Bell, Taco Bell and Chipotle both suspended a lot of their menu items in light of the outbreak. That raised a bit of a red flag. And now it turns out, yeah, well, maybe Taco Bell knew more than they were letting on. The Center for Disease Control and Prevention has linked this outbreak now to shredded lettuce sent to Taco Bell locations in Indiana, Kentucky, Michigan, Ohio, and West Virginia. They posted a notice last night warning the public not to eat shredded iceberg lettuce served at Taco Bell locations in those states. So now you know. Also, strangely, weirdly, there are some people out there who are seeing this as possibly an opportunity. If I didn't relay, you're going to have diarrhea, you're going to have cramping, you're going to have nausea, maybe some fatigue. You also have a loss of an appetite, and you will experience weight loss. There are some weirdos out there who are wanting to promote the Taco Bell diet. They're thinking, hey, that doesn't sound so bad. Better than those shots. This is not a smart idea. Don't infect yourself with tainted lettuce so you can lose weight. There are better ways. You hear about them often here on this program. 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
6: 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Gas prices in the state up to $4.16 a gallon this morning, 25 cents more than last week. Alda Vasquez with AAA.
7: What we're seeing right now is the instability along the Strait of Hormuz and the increased tensions in the Middle East is contributing to that increase at the pump. And so crude oil prices have risen towards around $80 per barrel.
6: Arizona's unemployment report for June with mixed signals, better than expected payroll employment, weaker household labor market indicators. Doug Walls with the Arizona Office of Economic Opportunity says the rate went up again.
8: The state's seasonally adjusted unemployment rate increased in June, while the seasonally adjusted labor force declined over the month. This combination indicates that household employment weakened even as fewer individuals participated in the labor market.
6: A person struck and killed by a train in Flagstaff, prompting closure of railroad crossing south of U.S. Route 66. Reason for the crash still under investigation. Much cooler temperatures in the deserts today. Highs dropping to the low 90s, upper 60s in the high country with that likelihood of storm activity. Jeff Scott, Arizona News Audio.
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5: 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Check us out so you can see just how gorgeous KT McFarland is, who joins us now. KT McFarland, former Deputy National Security Advisor under President Trump, author of Revolution, a book all about that time she spent in the first Trump term. Good morning, KT. Always good to speak with you.
6: Yeah, thank you, Larry. It's great to be with you.
5: The president's speech last night certainly put China in the crosshairs in terms of their nefarious actions. You've been telling us about China for years now. They're not our friend. They're not our ally. They want to defeat us. And if meddling in our election is the way to do it, do you have any doubt that they would?
6: No, and I think it's the playbook. It's the Chinese playbook. It's the Russian playbook. Is that the one great strength of America is our elections, right? We choose our own leaders. But it's in some ways the greatest weakness, especially in the era of social media, because they can scramble with our brains, whether it's China using TikTok to feed a certain narrative, whether it's China stealing, you know, on a, just an industrial scale, information about American voters and then trying to target them. It's like a disinformation campaign. The Russians have been doing it since the beginning of the Soviet government. Mm-hmm. China's have been doing it since the beginning of time, going back to Sun Tzu. So it's not unexpected. I think that what has happened, though, is as we enter this new digital era and social media era, the opportunity to scramble our brain is just much bigger. And then secondly, that what the Chinese are doing, you know, stealing data on 200 million Americans.
5: Yeah.
6: I mean, that's like, you know, everybody. They're even stealing data on your five-year-old grandkid. You know, it's pretty scary. And well, I'm not sure that we're aware of any solutions to it. I mean, we know it's a problem, but how do you deal with it?
5: Why do we say such nice things about Xi Jinping? Why does the president call him a friend? Why does he say he's a great leader? Why are we having a summit with him in D.C. next month if all of these things are true?
6: You know, I was quite surprised, frankly, with President Trump's speech last night. I thought it was going to be going in a different direction. I didn't think it would be as specific about China as it was. Look, you have summits and you make deals not with your friends. You make them with your enemies. And at some point, the Trump administration is determined that China, you've got to deal with China, at least for now, in a way that we can avoid conflict, et cetera. So I think that he's doing the right thing by meeting Xi Jinping, and not trash-talking Xi Jinping is probably also the right move. And I'll give you the example of why. You know, Donald Trump took a lot of heat in the first term that he wouldn't say bad things about Putin. And so everybody accused him of being Putin's puppet. Donald Trump loved dictators. He didn't, you know, he just didn't understand Putin. But what it's done is put President Trump now in a position in his second term where he's probably the only leader in the world who could negotiate with both sides, with Ukraine and Russia, because he didn't trash talk Putin. Trash talking another political leader, another world leader, it makes you feel good. And maybe you get a good laugh line, a couple of great applause lines, but it doesn't get you anything of substance. It just gets you, you know, I guess you can feel morally superior. But all the people who trash talked Putin in the first term really were, in fact, helping Putin and helping Putin's war efforts, whether Crimea or not, because they were making Putin rich.
5: But if China's our global enemy and they're trying to defeat us and they're going to such great lengths, including this incredible, pretty sophisticated operation to hack into our voting systems and our voter rolls, as well as paying influencers to and journalists to say that, which is funny because you don't have to pay a journalist to say bad things about Donald Trump. They do it for free all the time. But they're doing all of that. Why are we inclined then to make a deal with them in some way to strengthen our relationship with someone who means us nothing but harm?
6: But what's the alternative? I mean, are we going to not do a deal with China? Why do we have to do a deal with
5: China? Well, I would think we could isolate, in the same way Ronald Reagan did with Gorbachev and the Soviet Union, we isolate them. We don't help them get rich because their economy ultimately is a basket case, because that's what happens with communist governments, and let them sort of wither on the vine without our money.
6: I think the strategy President Trump is doing is a very sophisticated one. Number one, we have been paying other countries to sell stuff to us, when in fact we should be charging other countries to sell stuff to us. We're the only market in the world that'll buy those massive amounts of Chinese stuff. And in the past, because we gave them favorable trade deals, it was literally like we were paying them for the privilege of selling stuff to us. We're not doing that anymore. The new trade deals with China, because of the tariffs, because of the threat of the tariffs, China has to pay us for the privilege of selling things to Americans, because Americans are the only people in the globe right now buying stuff. The Europeans don't buy stuff because their economy hasn't grown. The Chinese people, they don't buy stuff because their economy hasn't grown, and it just hasn't taken root in China. So America, all that stuff we buy from Amazon, if we didn't buy that stuff from Amazon, China would go broke. So we're forcing them to pay for the privilege of selling to us. But at the same time, I think President Trump was ready to do a much tougher deal until he realized, oops, China has cornered the market while none of us were paying attention on certain rare earth minerals, supply chain criticalities, pharmaceuticals. And with that understanding that we can't do without what China sells to us in the production chain, we needed to have a deal. I think what's going on right now is a one-year race.
5: Yeah.
6: So we're doing a deal with China. We're selling them chips, microprocessing chips for their manufacturing. They're selling us rare earths. Meanwhile, we are trying like mad to find rare earths to replace China as our rare earth supplier. And the trade agreement that we currently have with China expires after a year. I think it's a race that we get our rare earth minerals faster than they can use our chips to make advanced technology.
5: And then we put the screws on them. All right.
6: KT McFarland,
5: let's shift over to the Middle East, where it sure looks like the memorandum of understanding is dead. And we had some more kinetic action here. We're trying to keep that Strait of Hormuz open. And I wonder if you can sort of assess where we are right now. Is this still sort of trench warfare, for lack of a better term? But the trench in this case is is a strait. It's the Gulf.
6: I think that I have a very contrary view of this. I think that what's happened since the beginning of the Iran war is that the United States is, under the cover of the Iran war, has used the opportunity to consolidate the world and control of the world energy industry. Look, the Iran war didn't go, no war goes as you expect. And so it would have been nice if at the very beginning the Iranian leadership said, okay, we understand we're going to lose this war. Let's give up our nukes. Let's make a deal with America. Let's be grown-ups about this. But they're not. And so President Trump now has a unique opportunity to really to crush him. I mean, there's anything we want to do to Iran militarily, we can do. They have no defense against it. They have no allies rushing to their aid to counter the United States military force. So it's just we keep pounding until they're willing to make a deal. But at the same time, what has happened? What did it take a step away from the specifics of the Iran war? And the United States now has crafted a solid economic and military alliance with the Gulf Arabs and Israel. So isolating Iran, like you said, how we isolated the Soviet Union in the Cold War period. We now have relationships which will far outlast the Iran war. And then the second thing is that while nobody's been paying attention, the Strait of Hormuz is becoming less relevant by the minute because countries in the Middle East are building pipelines to avoid the Strait of Hormuz, and they're also sending their tankers to the United States to fill up with American oil.
5: If the Strait of Hormuz is irrelevant or less relevant on the world market, that's end game, right? I mean, Iran has nothing else to work with.
6: That sure is the end game. It will become irrelevant in the sense that it'll take, some think 10, I think more like 6 to 8 years, that almost all of the oil in the Middle East from the UAE and Saudi Arabia, Iraq, others, moves by pipeline. So it doesn't have to go through the blackmail of the Strait.
5: Are there ongoing conversations with other countries in that region to sort of jump onto the Abraham Accords? The president keeps mentioning the Abraham Accords. I've noticed it almost every other time he talks about this current situation in Iran. He raises the idea of other countries joining. It seems to me that that's a pretty big tell that there's some backroom discussions going on, and he could surprise everyone with something big here.
6: The Abraham Accords were clicking along just fine, and Saudi Arabia was getting prepared to join them. Deputy Crown Prince made a speech saying they're going to join the Abraham Accords. Bibi Netanyahu said, yeah, Saudi Arabia's going to join the Abraham Accords. And then the October 7th attacks against Israelis were unleashed by Hamas. Why? Because Iran wanted to sabotage the Abraham Accords, because the Abraham Accords at this point are an anti-Iran alliance. It's getting everybody in the Middle East on one side, isolating Iran on the other side. But the bigger picture of the Abraham Accords is that Trump, Trump is a business guy. He doesn't just look at, diplomacy and war and peace. He looks at, how are we going to make money? If we're making money together, we're not going to fight each other. Yeah. And the Abraham Accords start out as an economic trade agreement and then morph into a security agreement. And that's what's happened from the Abraham Accords to today in the Iran war. The countries that are fighting with us are the countries that 5 years ago didn't even recognize the state of Israel. And now they're having Israeli soldiers on their own soil preparing to teach their people how to use the Iron Dome against Iranian missiles.
5: Finally, KT McFarland, yesterday Secretary of State Marco Rubio held a summit of sorts at the State Department focusing on the international threat of radical left-wing violence, anarchists, Marxists who are wreaking basically terrorist attacks and terrorist violence in multiple countries, including this one. How consequential was this summit? Because the Secretary of State, we played a little bit of it earlier, he was magnificently clear-eyed about this whole thing, as a child of refugees from Fidel Castro's Cuba would be, considering what his family went through.
6: Marco Rubio just continues to impress, doesn't he?
5: Yeah.
6: He's getting an ability to sort of crystallize why America is special and why it needs to be stood up for. I've always liked Marco Rubio, but I just adore him now because of the strength that he's showing. I think one of the great mentorship relationships of the last several years is this President Trump convincing Marco to let his inner tough guy come out. And that's what you saw, whether it was saying that we're not going to be part of the International Criminal Court, the ICC, or whether it's talking about the global spread of left-wing terrorism. Left-wing terrorism is a lot like Islamic extremist terrorism was. It's the same notion of tearing down legitimate, democratically elected countries, tearing them down from within.
5: Okay. KTM Friday. We'll leave it there. Always great to talk to you, my friend. Always get great notices from our listeners. They love hearing from you. We appreciate you joining us.
6: Thank you.
5: Coming up, we started this hour with the lunacy in Minnesota, then the lunacy on the world stage with the fanatical enemies of America. Next, the lunacy of a local school board not wanting to test teachers for drugs.
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0: We are America's Morning Show, and we talk about presidents, politicians, and parents. We move from international intrigue with malfeasance in our election system and a conversation with Katie McFarland, a former national security advisor to the president, to problems in a local school system here in the D.C. area that I have no doubt is reflective of school districts no matter where you're living in this country right now. Spotsylvania County, Virginia is a rural and suburban enclave in northern Virginia, about an hour away from Washington, D.C. It's where people go to have a more normal life so they don't have to deal with the craziness of an urban setting. And yet they are experiencing certain problems that you would normally think would be exclusive to a major urban center like Washington or Baltimore or Detroit. Just 2 years ago, a second grade teacher overdosed from fentanyl in her classroom. Allegedly, her husband brought the fentanyl to her during the school day, and he then overdosed in the parking lot of the school with their two-year-old daughter in the car. Now, that sort of thing happening in an elementary school in a school system would raise some red flags, I would think. And yet, it took 2 years for the Spotsylvania School Board to finally raise the question of whether they should be testing their teachers for drugs. And the school superintendent spoke passionately against that idea. Take a listen to this.
1: They may leave our school division. Implementing such a program would completely negate the work that we have done over the last 18 months plus in the school division on teacher retention. I give you the data just for our recruitment fair this past week. I guarantee you that our neighbors, whether it's Stafford, Fredericksburg City, Caroline.
0: Yes. He goes on to name all of the cities and counties surrounding Spotsylvania, saying that they hope that Spotsylvania would implement drug testing because then they'll be able to hire all of those teachers who were afraid of being tested for drugs. I would say let them go. If I were sitting on the school board, I would say, you know, we don't need to worry about teacher retention if the teachers we're retaining are in danger of overdosing on fentanyl in front of the students. But I'm old-fashioned that way. Joining us right now is Larry DiBella. He's on that school board. Am I old-fashioned, or does that make sense, sir? It seems to me you should be testing teachers' drugs, especially since you had this incident 2 years ago.
2: Yeah, Larry, good morning. Thanks for having me on. I totally agree. This doesn't seem to make sense. I was shocked not only as a parent, but then as a board member to realize that this doesn't happen. I think the majority of our parents assume this is happening.
0: Yeah.
2: It's even more surprising that it's not just Spotsylvania. We've come to find that there is no school division in Virginia that does pre-hire drug testing for teachers other than those that are required for CDL, such as our bus drivers. But like I've been saying, there's nothing wrong with being the first one to do the right thing.
0: Yeah, it is actually kind of shocking here, and I wonder why that would be, because usually for a lot of jobs, especially in this area, if you interact with the government, there are mandatory drug tests, and especially if you're going to be in charge of other people's children. There's a trust factor here when parents drop off their 6- and 7-year-olds at a public school that at the very least the second grade teacher isn't strung out on drugs.
2: No, that's absolutely the case. And like I've said before, this is not an attack on teachers. In my position, I highly respect our teachers. I think we have many, many great, great, great teachers. And I think this is also about protecting the profession, but improving the trust in our division with our parents by taking these steps to keep our kids safe.
0: So how did the vote come down, by the way? Because your body voted on whether you should implement these drug tests on teachers in Spotsylvania. Did it win the day?
2: It did not win the day. We actually lost 4-3, and I think something important.

0: nation need to not just assume like I did and most of my constituents that I've heard from, this is being done. So I think they should check with their divisions, contact their representatives, and push for actual change, because this is not only the case in Virginia.
1: No, it's not. And this should be a warning signal to everybody around this country to ensure that your local school system does the basics. Mike, I'm the parent of a special needs child. I can't imagine handing my kid over to somebody who hasn't been tested for drugs. It's kind of a highly specialized job here, Larry DeBell. Larry DeBell is with a school board member in Spotsylvania. Well, where do you go from here on this? Is there any sort of appeal here? Is there any? I got to think, if I'm a teacher in your school system, this makes me look bad. I would actually be fighting for this. I want to let the parents and kids know that I'm not a drug addict.
0: Absolutely. And I think that's important. The thing is about this vote, we lost the vote 4-3. So what it's going to take is, it's going to take one of those that actually voted against this to change their mind to bring the vote back, because otherwise we can't.
1: Absolute insanity. Keep fighting the good fight. I'm glad you were on the right side of this, Larry DeBell. I appreciate it. We Larrys have to stick together. We're the last ones with common sense in this country.
0: Yeah, I hear you, Larry. I appreciate you, sir. Thank you so much.
1: Appreciate it. Spots of, listen, you know what this is? This is a business opportunity. Some entrepreneurs down in Spotsylvania County, you need to start a private school right now. And easy advertisement to get parents to pay tuition. We test our teachers for drugs. 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
5: Breaking news this hour from Town Hall. I'm Rich Thomason. Lettuce from Mexico has been identified as the culprit in a widespread outbreak of a nasty diarrhea-inducing ailment. The Centers for Disease Control and Prevention says the shredded iceberg lettuce was served at Taco Bell eateries in five states: Indiana, Kentucky and Michigan, Ohio, and West Virginia. Is communist China messing with the U.S. elections? President Trump says it is. You can probably guess Beijing's response.
6: On Thursday night, in an address to the nation, President Donald Trump said this. China and other countries have been trying to meddle in our elections. Evidence of fraud has been buried.
7: Now China has responded, saying it has never interfered in U.S. elections and has no interest in doing so. And China says Washington should stop making what it says are groundless accusations. Donna Warder, Washington.
5: Britain gets a new prime minister next week, and newly minted Labour Party leader Andy Burnham is the man.
8: The center-left party will announce the results of a

0: leadership contest to replace departing Prime Minister Keir Starmer, in which Burnham was the only contender. He had secured nominations from 379 of the 403 Labour lawmakers in the House of Commons as of Thursday night. Burnham, the former Mayor Great of Manchester, has been Prime Minister in waiting for weeks, but he has revealed little details about his policy priorities. After winning a special election for a seat in Parliament a month ago, he pledged to build a politics, quote, based on unity and hope, and an economy that spreads growth evenly across the country. Bernie Bennett reporting.
1: 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A result of hundreds of wildfires that continue to rage north of the border in Canada. Watching Wall Street this morning, the Dow is down 73 points, the NASDAQ off 419 points. More on these stories, townhall.com.
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7: From the KTOC's Route 66 Broadband Weather Center, I'm Matilda Benson. Right now, it's 84 degrees in Needles, with isolated showers and thunderstorms this morning, climbing to 101. Tomorrow looks sunny with a high near 106. 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
10: We are in a smoky, smoggy, sort of disgusting Washington, D.C. this morning. No fault of our own, by the way. We're coming to you live on our flagship station, WMAL, in your nation's capital. And, of course, we're heard coast to coast. And as I've been reminding everyone at the top of every hour this morning, on behalf of the entire northeastern seaboard, as well as northern Midwest, I'd like to say to Canada, go to hell. For God's sake, Canada, you're killing us here. There's just nothing but disgusting, ash-filled smoke in the air. It's all coming from Canada. They do this to us every year, the last few years. It's because of their ridiculous Green New Deal garbage and their environmental mania, where they don't want to clear brush and they allow forest fires to happen. And we're enough. We know you're angry that you can't win a Stanley Cup. That's not our, well, it's kind of our fault because we're just better at your sport. We know that you hate the fact that we just won a gold medal, but this is not how you take it out on a friendly neighbor. All right, just wanted to get that off my chest. Good morning. Thanks for joining us. Joining us right now is Willie Nelson. Willie Nelson, who, of course, covers Washington, D.C. and the White House for Town Hall and for Salem Media. And, Willie, were you there when Caroline Levitt returned postpartum for her first press conference?
11: Good morning, Larry. Yes, I was here in the press briefing room for Press Secretary Caroline Levitt's return after maternity leave, and it was excellent. My first time seeing her in person as well.
10: So how did it go? It looked like a packed room, by the way. That was pretty impressive. Obviously, everybody very excited to get Caroline Levitt back, and it looked like she didn't miss a step, actually. She was loaded for bear.
11: Yes, the room was absolutely packed to the brim, and she wasted not a second getting right into it. And she's truly one of a kind at her job.
10: Now, most of the questions seem to be in a prelude to the president's speech. Reporters wanted to know what the speech was going to say and sort of debating the contents of the president's speech hours before he delivered it. How did that exchange go exactly?
11: That's correct. That was definitely the most pivotal topic in the room. And she gave a preview as to what was to be expected for last night's address. But that didn't seem good enough for most reporters. They wanted answers right then. But I think because Caroline Levitt recently had a baby, she is very used to, dealing with people who aren't hearing what they want to say right or want to be heard right then. So she was just telling them, guys, you're going to hear it tonight. Hang tight. It's very important that the nation hears this address.
10: All right. So we did hear it last night. We've played quite a few clips all morning long. But for those just joining us, Willie, if you can just sort of summarize the meat of this address to the nation. It seemed most of it centered around China's nefarious designs on interfering with our elections and what they apparently did back in the 2020 election cycle.
11: That's correct. The biggest allegation out of last night is that there has been a major data leak that the CCP, Republic of China, has access to. I saw some of the PDFs that the White House has published last night, and the biggest one that stood out to me was the one from the CISA, which is the Cybersecurity and Infrastructure Security Agency.
10: Oop, Willie dropped. Did we lose Willie? Yep, looks like we lost Willie. All right, well, you know what? While we're reconnecting with Willie, why don't we just go straight to some of the president's speech directly? He was just referring to a leak of voter information. This would be clip 17, folks, back in the studio. Clip 17. Here's the president last night.
12: They show that over a period of years, starting during the 2020 election cycle, the People's Republic of China carried out what is believed to be the largest compromise of election data in history, resulting in China's illicit acquisition of 220 million U.S. voter files. That information includes names, addresses, phone numbers, political party preferences, and other sensitive data that would be needed to register to vote and engage in other nefarious activities, which is exactly what was happening. This data loss presents an unprecedented election security nightmare. The intelligence even shows that China has signed a data exploitation unit specifically to this new project. Compounding the travesty, the second set of documents we are releasing reveals that members of the deep state, very, very famous group of people, many cases, in our intelligence agency work to actively suppress and downplay information about the extent of China's sinister election meddling, covering it up from both the president and the American people like nobody thought was possible.
10: Yeah, that's huge. And compounding the very real data that China was meddling with this election on multiple levels, including that data hack of over 200 million voter files of registered voters. It's kind of ironic, actually, by the way, that the central government of the Communist Party in Beijing has access to the voter rolls from blue states, but those very same blue states refuse to turn those voter rolls over to the United States federal government. Wanted to throw that out there and let you chew on it for a minute. Gavin Newsom's voter rolls in the state of California are currently accessed by the communists in Beijing. He refuses to turn them over to the Trump administration to see just how many deceased people and non-citizens are currently registered to vote. Set that aside for a moment, though. You just heard the president say that there are members of the intelligence community who purposefully kept this information from him when he was president of the United States. I saw people saying, oh, well, if there was meddling in the election, well, Trump was the president, so why didn't he do anything about it? Because the intelligence community purposely kept him from learning about it. They've released documents now from the intelligence community where contemporaneous emails at the time, as they were crafting the president's daily briefing, PDB, where they were saying they're going to massage, that's the word they used, massage the intel so as not to connect China's designs and their actions here in America to the election. They misled the president. They withheld intelligence from the president to make it look like China was just fine. And then there's this. Cut eight, please, gentlemen, back in the studio. Clip eight. How did they discover all of this intel, all this data? Well, apparently, the Obama administration planned on destroying it all. Take a listen.
12: Recently, we found significant numbers of burn bags in formation, and this is a group of bags that were used to destroy information given by President Barack Hussein Obama to be burned. It was supposed to be burned. These bags were supposed to be at a different level by different people, incinerated and checked, but it never happened. Maybe we got lucky. We believe this was not done on purpose, but rather through gross incompetence of the people that were supposed to burn the bags. But the findings are stunning. Today, I'm asking the Office of the Director of National Intelligence, the Department of Justice, the FBI, and the CIA to investigate how and why such crucial information was hidden, to fire those involved in the cover-up, and to file criminal charges, if appropriate, against these people. Yet concealing China's meddling was only the beginning. The third set of documents we are releasing proves that for many years, Americans were blatantly lied to about the security of our election infrastructure, including electronic voting machines and ballot counting systems, dishonest almost all. They're vulnerable and they're easily compromised, and people within our government knew that.
10: Hearing all of this, imagine our frustration, and I'm sure that you're feeling the same frustration, that given everything that we've learned and everything that the president has laid out there and the paperwork to back it up and his charge to law enforcement to actually do something about this, imagine our frustration that, A, mainstream media continues to want to ignore this, number one, because it will shine the light on their participation in covering this up, dismissing it, pretending like there wasn't anything there, because A, they didn't want to agree with Donald Trump and say, yeah, maybe he's got a point, and B, because their guy was declared the victor. And so the last thing they want to do is show that they may have been part of it. But secondly, and frankly even more maddening, imagine our frustration that Republicans in the United States Senate still refuse to do the bare minimum of election integrity. For God's sake, Republicans in the Senate, for God's sake, John Thune, you have a bill in front of you again, and it's got a humble, humble proposition that if you register to vote, you prove that you're a U.S. citizen. And furthermore, when you go to vote, you prove that you are who you say you are with the photo ID. It's called the Save America Act. For God's sake, man, do something. At long last, just do something.
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21: Picture this if you can. As crowded as Highway 95 is now, with a road widening project, every blimp, every dump truck coming in, hauling material in and out, wouldn't that be a recipe for disaster?
22: Yeah, that's what I'm saying. I think that the Arcadia Boulevard project that runs north-south parallel east of Highway 95 is the most feasible thing, because they can be building that while we're all doing Highway 95 when it opens up, it's like, well,
20: that's it. So just be happy. We're smart enough to carry an intelligent conversation without all the ads. 1340 AM, Renegade Radio.

0: Coming up, we're going to give you some highlights of Secretary of State Mark. Sorry. I talk for a living, but I talk a lot. I put in a lot of hours on Friday. Sometimes my tongue and lips don't listen to what my brain tells it. Let's try that again. Coming up in a bit, we're going to give you some more highlights from Secretary of State Marco Rubio's consequential address yesterday, focusing on violent left-wing terrorism, this worldwide threat that we have seen. And it's been denied by our American leaders for years now. They keep telling you, the greatest threat of domestic terrorist attacks are conservative white Christian men. They say that because conservative white Christian men don't vote for them, and because they're trying to curry favor with everyone who isn't a conservative white Christian man, especially, by the way, those groups that are responsible for the actual terrorist acts that we see all the time, from Antifa to the radical jihadists. For some reason, they constitute the Democrats' voter base. And so, of course, they deny that they're the violent threat. Secretary of State Marco Rubio was absolutely magnificent yesterday. We're going to share that with you coming up in our next segment. But, you know, we haven't talked about Maine in a while. We spent a lot of time talking about Graham Plattner and the Maine Democrats and that race for the Senate. If the Democrats want to take over the majority in the Senate, they have to defeat sitting Republicans, or they have to take over seats that are now open that had been held Republicans, like in North Carolina. They believe that the most vulnerable Republican running for re-election this year is Susan Collins in Maine. And that makes sense. Maine votes Democrat all the time statewide, but somehow inexplicably for the last several Senate elections, Susan Collins, a Republican, has been re-elected and re-elected and re-elected. And so they thought they had the secret sauce with Graham Plattner. Turns out the Nazi tattoo guy, not so great. So now they're scrambling. They're going through a process to replace Graham Plattner on the ticket. Unlike South Carolina, where Republicans turned on a dime when Lindsey Graham passed away, may he rest in peace, and said, yeah, we're going to do a primary so, you know, the voters can decide. We're going to use democracy here. The Democrats in Maine don't seem to believe in democracy. It won't be the voters deciding. It will be a handful of 600 delegates to a hastily called convention. That said, the candidates who have so far qualified for that convention to be evaluated by the delegates to be the nominee to run against Susan Collins, they held a debate last night. It was something else. We would like to show you just one example of the top tier of candidates right now running for this nomination. This, ladies and gentlemen, is Ashley Webb. Take it away, Ashley.
1: Oh, I ran for office several times. Didn't win, but I did run. And then I'm a songwriter, and then I write my own books. And then I suppose my transparency, I wouldn't lie to the people, and I wouldn't deceive the people like we're being deceived right now.
0: Transparency is the key syllable there. Trans. I believe Ashley Webb, and I don't mean to be unkind, but I believe Ashley Webb is a dude dressed up in a dress. For those of you listening on the radio, just imagine Meatloaf in a dress, and you're pretty close. I think you're pretty close. Bat out of the hell situation. Ashley Webb later in the debate was asked about what their priorities would be. Did I say their? His priority would be. Should Ashley Webb make it to the United States Senate? And Ashley Webb drilled down specifically on what mattered most to Ashley Webb. I'm trying hard not to use pronouns now. Go ahead, Ashley. What's your priority?
1: And then with the trans community, like, we're being dehumanized. They say that we want to hurt people. I don't want to hurt anybody. I just want to use the bathroom. And if they want me to use the men's room, I will, but I don't want to be assaulted.
0: You know, I don't think anyone's going to assault Ashley Webb, first of all, because, I mean, again, Meatloaf. Big dude. Number one. And again, I'm trying not to be unkind. I'm just trying to analyze the current situation for the Senate race in Maine. Let me just say, I see nothing about Ashley Webb that doesn't actually accurately and properly represent exactly where the Democrats are right now politically in this country. In fact, I'll go so far as to say that if they go ahead and nominate who appears to be the front runner here, this white, straight, cisgender male, Tony Jackson, Troy Jackson, if they nominate him, they are hypocrites. Put your money where your mouth is and back the only true person that represents the future of the Democrats. That would be Ashley Webb. 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
4: Arizona News Audio. Gas prices continuing to climb back up after the resumption of tensions in Iran. Aldo Vasquez with AAA says all western states are seeing higher prices than the rest of the country because we're not close to refineries.
5: It takes a lot of transportation to get the oil to a lot of these western states, which, the transportation costs get passed on over into the consumers.
4: Gas prices in the state up to $4.16 a gallon, 25 cents more than last week. More stormy weather in the forecast this weekend. Kelsey Moe with ADOT says if you're on the highway when a storm hits, get to the nearest exit if possible. If not, pull off the roadway and get as far right as possible.
6: Turn off all your lights and then set the parking brake and take your foot off the brake. You don't want any lights on in your vehicle because other vehicles behind you might use those lights as a beacon and possibly crash into you.
4: A person struck and killed by a train in Flagstaff, prompting closure of railroad crossing south of U.S. Route 66. Reason for the crash under investigation. Diamondbacks return to action tonight against the Cardinals at Chase Field. Jeff Scott, Arizona News Audio.
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6: I don't want to waste any time. I want to get right to it because Secretary of State Marco Rubio was brilliant. He held a summit, an international summit called The Resurgence of Political Terrorism. And as a child of Cold War refugees from Fidel Castro's authoritarian, totalitarian Soviet bloc, communist Cuba would say, he recognized, Marco Rubio did, exactly where this existential threat is coming from. It's coming from a political left. It's something that we have seen for years, despite the gaslighting from the likes of Joe Biden and Barack Obama and their puppets in the FBI, who claim that the real threat is right-wing white Christian men. No, the threat that we see on a regular basis is from the radical political left and the Muslim jihadists who find common cause with them. We've seen it play out on the streets of our very country, where we see radical left-wing Marxists, even the LGBTQ trans rights crowd, somehow celebrating jihadists' efforts in the Middle East, knowing full well that if they, you know, let their freak flag fly in one of those countries, they'd be murdered off the top of a building because of Sharia law. That's where the threat is. And Marco Rubio, well, he was magnificent. Let's start. First clip, please.
7: In one 18-month period between 1971 and 1972, the FBI counted some 2,500 bombings on American soil, a rate of nearly 5 a day. The overwhelming share of that violence came from left-wing extremists. Between 1970 and 1980, 93% of terrorist attacks in the West came from the far extremist left. These are numbers that would shock most Americans today, because we've been taught to believe that this kind of political violence, it simply doesn't exist, or it's being exaggerated. But it does exist, and we're actually underestimating it. And our nations bear the scars to prove it.
6: More from Secretary of State Rubio here again. I want to let him have most of this segment. You don't need my analysis. He does all the work for us. Cut 23 is the next one. Is that right? I'll let you guys do the steering here. Go ahead.
7: More than 80% of radical violence is now driven by far left and anarchist actors. These are not abstract statistics. Americans have seen what those numbers mean. An all-out assault on our immigration officers, sniper attacks, explosives, armed ambushes, a transgender shooter opening fire on Catholic elementary school students as they pray, his gun marked with slogans like, "Where is your God now?" A healthcare executive executed in cold blood in the streets. Multiple assassination attempts on a sitting president, and the murder of the greatest conservative activist of a generation, a man who happened to also be a husband and the father of two young children, shot and killed while speaking to a crowd of students. This is a distinctive and unique evil. It has always been driven by a hatred, above all else, a hatred for civilization itself. It is a revolt of the worst against the best, a revolt of the weak and the cowardly against the strong and the good. It is perpetrated by those who cannot build, who cannot create, who cannot achieve great things, and take their revenge upon the world for their own inadequacy by seeking to destroy those who can. This is what radical leftism is. It may wear various different slogans and ideologies across place and time. They can call themselves anti-capitalist, or anti-imperialist, or communist, or anarchist, or Marxist, but the fundamental character is always the same. It's always the same. It is a poisonous resentment cloaked in the language of equality and justice and liberation, an overwhelming need to tear down what greater men have built, to wreck what is beautiful and what is right on behalf of people who are only filled with ugliness and have nothing else to offer the world. Through violence and through terror, they once again seek to impose their ugliness on all of us.
6: Yeah, inject this straight into my veins and into the veins of every single American who needs to hear this and to hear this kind of leadership and incredible, incredible demonstration of clear thought and eloquence. I refuse to fall into this trap where, yeah, oh, are you with Vance or are you with Ruby? Are you with Vance? No, I'm not going to choose. I refuse to choose until I absolutely have to choose, and I don't. Neither do you. Right now, we should feel incredibly blessed and grateful that we have an incredible vice president who is great at what he's doing and an incredible secretary of state who is equally as brilliant. A little bit more. Let's flip, if we could, to cut 15. Gentlemen, if you don't mind, I said I'll let you do the driving, and now I'm doing the driving. Here's more of Secretary of State Marco Rubio yesterday.
7: We are facing an international, we are facing a transnational threat. These are not distinct and isolated cells. They are interconnected networks. They do not recognize our borders. They do not believe, in fact, in the nation state itself. They coordinate, they communicate, they travel, they train, and they act together, sharing the same infrastructure, sharing the same enemies, sharing the same mission. Antifa militants and their comrades travel from across Europe and to the Americas to participate in each other's attacks, to funnel propaganda and training materials and target information through shared encrypted channels, moving through underground networks of safe houses and finance, and sustain their operations through transnational funds. And they work alongside hostile foreign states that share their mission, like Iranian proxy networks, who are increasingly intimately tied to leftist militant groups around the world. The Cuban regime's sprawling intelligence and ideological network helped to build the far left in our country and in our hemisphere, and it remains inextricably linked to the far left groups and movements across and beyond the West. Today's far left terrorists can raise money in one country. They can host their communications in a second country. They can receive training in a third country. They can recruit militants in a fourth country, and then together strike a target in a fifth country. And so we have no choice but to confront this menace together.
6: He just described exactly what Al-Qaeda was up to and doing prior to the 9/11 attacks 25 years ago. Although I will tell you what I just heard described by the Secretary of State about what Antifa and their partner organizations around the world have been able to do. Frankly, it's more complicated, more involved, and more sophisticated than radical jihadists were. And by the way, unlike the radical jihadists, we have had leadership for the last several years who has purposefully looked the other way while these networks have been created and funded and have wreaked havoc. The Biden administration, boy, we've come a long way from the Biden administration saying that Antifa wasn't even a real thing. Antifa doesn't even exist. Antifa is an idea, we were told. That idea is killing people. That idea is dragging down Western civilization and destroying it. And we finally have leadership who's pointing it out. And, by the way, doing something about it. Have we played clip 16? I don't think we have. If we could, please, let's go to clip 16. And then we'll get to the Treasury Secretary, who was also part of this presentation. Go ahead.
7: Through intelligence and information sharing, through coordinated law enforcement strategy, through financial targeting and disruption, we will dismantle these networks brick by brick. It is time for the people of the civilized world to defend ourselves, to stand united against this encroaching darkness and fight for what is ours. It is easy to destroy great things. It is far more difficult to make them. The enemies of civilization are only capable of the former. They are only capable of destroying great things. All they know is destruction. But we have built great things together. We have done it time and again. We know what we must do. And now we must do it.
6: Have I said magnificent? I believe I've said magnificent. It truly was. And I'm only sorry that the president's speech, which was also incredibly consequential and important last night, may overshadow what the Secretary of State did on this program and hopefully on your other programs of choice as your day plays out today. They will find room, as we have, for both of these very consequential speeches. By the way, the Secretary of Treasury, also a rock star in this administration, he was also there because much of the effort in combating these international anarchists who are right here on our shores, much of it has to do with their financial institutions and their financial transactions, just like you would with any radical multinational terrorist group. But first, the Secretary of Treasury wanted to remind those in the media who were sort of poo-pooing this whole idea. He wanted to remind them of his own personal experience with these anarchists.
0: But I'm going to remind everyone in this room and all the media that I was the subject of an assassination attempt February 2024 by an addled left-wing activist 2 hours after being sworn into my job. So any of you who want to report that this is a fiction and does not exist, be there for the sentencing this August.
6: It's a brilliant, brilliant move there. And people have forgotten. In fact, it didn't get much reporting. And I dare any of those reporters to get in Scott Bessent's face and say, oh, this is just a fiction. Because not only will Scott Bessent remind that reporter of the terror attack and the threat on his life right after he was sworn in, but also knowing Scott Bessent, he'll probably punch the reporter in the face. Righteously. That said, the secretary then went on to talk about what he is doing through the Department of Treasury to go after these groups. Cut 12, please.
0: That work is well underway. In the fall, the United States designated 4 far-left Antifa extremist groups abroad as foreign terrorist organization, denying them access to the U.S. financial system and depriving them of resources they need to carry out attacks. Meanwhile, in this administration alone, OFAC has also sanctioned 17 sham charities and nonprofit organizations for funding Hamas's terrorist activities and operations. As Treasury continues to map and disrupt the flow of funding that enables these entities to operate, no terror organization should delude itself into the belief that its financing lies beyond our reach. No facilitator should assume that anonymity confers impunity, and no jurisdiction should expect to enable or harbor these activities without consequence.
6: The resurgence of political terrorism, that was the name of the event that took place in the State Department yesterday in Washington, D.C. It truly was consequential. Stephen Miller also participated in this as well. We here at O'Connor & Company, we are forever grateful that you choose us to start your day with. We on this program, on this radio station and on this network. We value your participation as an audience member. If your other news choices didn't spend this kind of time on Marco Rubio, forget
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1: It appears a lot of people are going to be going to see this new movie, Odyssey. We've been talking about it a bit. It's going to debut. It has debuted last night. For the weekend, it should be the number one film in the country. Christopher Nolan, one of the most talented film directors out there, he's the maker of this film. It's got a star-studded cast. Of course, all of the build-up to this film has been about the stunt casting of a chick to play a dude. This would be the actress formerly known as Ellen Page, now demonstrating herself as Elliot Page. Here's what's bizarre about Odyssey that I need to bring to your attention. I think it's pretty good. It's getting a lot of reviews. And a member of our team actually went to see it. We're going to get his reaction to this film in a moment. 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Thousands of meals, hygiene kits, and medical supplies have already reached victims of that country's twin earthquakes. The scene on the ground in Venezuela is absolute devastation, but you have been generous. You have gone to LarryOShow.com, and your donations are really blessing children and families. Listen to Food for the Poor's president and CEO, Ed Rain. We caught up with him while driving to oversee shipments right there in Venezuela.
2: As organizations that, you know, especially driven by our faith and sort of the love thy neighbor message, you know, you cannot walk past the person in need. There's tens of thousands of people that are not accounted for. So the misery in the country is going to be huge. I think what is a little different here is that we are going through, you know, with the State Department, and, you know, you could put the politics aside because this is about aid that's going to get through to trusted partners and help those that truly cannot help themselves right now.
1: 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You know, we call the show O'Connor and Company because it's not just about me. 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Just text my name, Larry, to 51555. That's my name, Larry, to 51555. Or most people are just going to write to my website. It's LarryOShow.com. You'll see that banner at the top of the page that says Help Venezuela. Either way, we really appreciate your help. Thank you. So Christopher Nolan, who is a great filmmaker, and he has made incredible movies, and he is a magician, a cinematic genius, I think. Most of his films, the best films, are very large in scale. And that's why when he decided to make a film adaptation of Homer's Odyssey, well, people were excited. The trailer got them excited, and I'm one of them. I will probably see it, and I'll probably see it on IMAX because, well, I've seen a lot of his other films on IMAX, the entire Dark Knight series that he did on Bat with Christian Bale. If you like the Christian Bale Batman movies, that's this guy, right? If you liked Inception, that's this guy. If you could go on and on. Here's the thing. People have been bad-mouthing this movie, and rightly so, because of a stupid piece of stunt casting by casting Ellen Page as a dude in the movie. And so a lot of conservatives like me and friends of mine who normally would be great fans of a movie like this have said, yeah, include me out. I don't need that woke garbage in my life. But here's the disturbing thing. Some pretty smart conservative critics have gone to see it, and they like it. They say it's very good, and you can overlook the wokeness there. Well, the only person I trust, the only opinion I would ever listen to about a movie, is this program's audio engineer. He makes everything work. He pushes all the right buttons. He is the one, the only, Alexander Stark, who saw the movie on behalf of all of us. I'm not paying for your ticket, though, Alex, just so you know. Although I'll buy you a drink, I suppose. Alex, first of all, when you went to see Odyssey, you sat down. Were you overwhelmed by the wokeness of it? Was it insufferably woke?
3: It wasn't. It was surprisingly was not woke.
1: So the most woke you're getting are these interviews that the stars are doing, but that's, you know, that's just Hollywood being Hollywood. It actually doesn't show up on screen.
3: I mean, what you're referring to is Elliot Page.

0: the realism, the spectacle, the grandeur, it's all there.
1: We conservatives, we like wars, war movies. I should say we don't like wars. we're not on wars. But we do like righteous battles. This is a historic story about a historic battle from the ancient Greek times. And so if you can deliver that with all the blood and the swords and the... does it deliver in that respect?
0: You won't be disappointed.
1: All right. There you go. All right. There you go. That's all you need to know. Alex Stark gives it the seal of approval. He liked it, and he's more, forget about being more conservative than me. He's more conservative than Attila the Hun. We have to keep Alex in check here, otherwise this show would be banned on half of the stations we're listened to. So that's how conservative he is. So I think that's a good review there, if you're concerned. So as we're heading into this weekend and you're getting all of your film plans forward, I also want to tell you about how you can go out and enjoy the great outdoors, go hiking, go climbing, go running, do whatever you want with your family, kayaking, and you don't have to let pain get in the way. 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

0: this hour at Town Hall. I'm Bob Agnew in Washington. A lot of wildfires burning in Minnesota and Canada, sending smoke down to the U.S. In New York, 72-year-old nurse Barbara Glickstein says she's spending more time indoors.
1: I'm healthy, but I know what air particles do to the body, and I wish more people were wearing masks and little babies and children were inside.
0: Doctors and some studies indicate that smoke can harm pregnant women, in particular increasing the risk of premature births, low-weight babies who could be born with breathing problems that could last for their entire lives. The impact of an early heat wave in Europe being felt by people there.
2: Heat that hit Europe exceptionally early and hard this year appears to have led to a spike in deaths, with well over 10,000 more people dying at the height of the heat wave than would normally have been expected. Measures of what researchers call excess mortality, the difference between the normally expected number of deaths and the actual number, spiked in late June, with parts of Europe experiencing record temperatures. Experts caution that it takes a while for a full picture to emerge and that many heat-related deaths will never formally be recorded as such. For example, a heart attack, which can be triggered by extreme heat exposure, may be listed on a death certificate simply as a heart attack. I'm Charles de la Vespa.
0: China responded to claims by President Trump that that country has been interfering with U.S. elections.
3: On Thursday night, in an address to the nation, President Donald Trump said this.
4: China and other countries have been trying to meddle in our elections. Evidence of fraud has been buried.
3: Now China has responded, saying it has never interfered in U.S. elections and has no interest in doing so. And China says Washington should

0: stop making what it says are groundless accusations. Donna Warder, Washington.
1: And on Wall Street, it's been slow going so far on this final trading day of the week. Right now, the Dow is down by about 21 points, the NASDAQ off 257. More on these stories at townhall.com.
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8: From the KTOX Route 66 Broadband Weather Center, I'm Roger Storm. Right now, it's 89 degrees in Needles with isolated showers and thunderstorms, climbing to 101 today. Bullhead's at 89 with scattered showers. Tomorrow looks sunny with a high near 106. 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
14: The Alex Marlowe Show, I'm glad you're here. And I can't tell you guys how excited I am for the content that we got on the show today. Guys, I am hearing myself in my own ear. So if there's any way to fix that, that'd be great. I think it's the Shauna. And this is my fault. I'll tell you guys, I'm on the road. And I brought everything aside from my best invisible headphone so you guys can't see me. So I'm still getting the double. So you guys let me know when we're all set. So I will say, to start it off, we've got massive news. First of all, Canada wildfires. Mark Carney going around. He's act as though he's got stuff under control as the Prime Minister of Canada. And what he's doing is he's allowing for his country to burn and American cities to be really the people who suffer the most. American children not being able to go outside because the greatest stewards of Mother Nature cannot handle it. We've also got some breaking news out of the Vermont Senate race. I'm sorry, the Maine Senate race. Vermont, I think Sanders. It's kind of Sanders' race. The Maine Senate race, where I got news for you. Graham Plattner might have been the right pick. You guys will see when I play some clips from their debate that happened yesterday. Plus, hopefully, God willing, we'll talk a little bit about the Odyssey as well, which is coming out, and is just all sorts of nutso stuff happening around that movie, which will be very entertaining for all of you to watch. And we've got Ruben Gallego, known family man, busted with sleeping with his own staff. That's crazy, considering he was best friends with Eric Swalwell. It's always the people you most expect. All that to come on the show, but we'll start with the big news, which is Trump's speech from the White House last night on election integrity. And it was a very interesting speech because it was not actually the typical Trump bombast that you may have expected when it comes to election integrity. This was not, I think, so much political signaling as it was a genuine effort to try to start fixing America's clearly broken election system. I'll give you some top line takeaways that I had, and then I'll share with you some of what I think are the most meaningful clips. But the top line thing is that Trump said that our election data has been stolen or bought and compromised by the Chinese dating back to the Obama years, but really since 2018. There's a really robust effort by the Chinese to get a hold of our election data, include social security numbers, all sorts of information about American citizens. And there is a widespread cover-up by the Biden's Department of Justice and the deep state, who would not turn over that information to anyone who would have done something about it. So they were happy it was going on. Maybe they encouraged it to go on. They certainly didn't care that it was going on. And the networks refuse to cover all this stuff. There's also lots of details about foreign interference in elections as well, such as evidence that Maduro really did rig the Venezuelan elections. We all knew that was the case, but now we have stronger evidence to point to that. And he calls out country after country after country, including Russia, but calling out China in particular is very intense because Trump really does try to avoid calling out China directly. He thinks that the best way to deal with them diplomatically is to treat them like they're big shots and then to fight hard through back channels, through secondary consequences for them by taxing, tariffing, bombing any of their allies, and then talking nicely about China. And largely it's been a pretty good strategy, I have to admit. As a China hawk, I kind of like what he does. But he called out all sorts of people like Barack Obama, noting that there's, I think, over a quarter of a million non-citizens on federal voter rolls. Shout out California. And he even pointed out that Trump was trying to have an online campaign to get Trump to resign during his first administration. Pay, play, and cheat was the quote. So shocking vulnerabilities, massive data that has been released by Trump's Department of Homeland Security. Mark Wade Mullen will testify today, if he's not testifying already, on this stuff. And that's the main takeaways from it. Now, did he show that the 2020 election truly was rigged? I don't think that's what he showed. I don't think that's what he said he showed. And I think that maybe he would like to show that. And it certainly makes you deeply concerned about our election security, because we all know it's way too complicated the way we do elections. It's too varied. There's too many fail points where things can fall off the rails. And this is incredibly important to President Trump, who genuinely believes, as I wrote extensively in Breaking the Law, genuinely believe the 2020 election was stolen. He's not just doing this for political gains. He is saying this because he believes it's true. And he believes his life got immeasurably worse after that happened, not to mention all the people that got wrapped up in all the J6 stuff, which, again, not like J6, but the over-prosecution, the targeting of normal Americans simply because they knew something wasn't right, that Joe Biden, who was cadaverous at the time, got the record level of votes in American history, and no one has even come close. So everyone knows there's something up. We know what it was. We didn't really get the exact answer yesterday, but I do think that Trump was very clear that this is showing massive vulnerabilities, not proving the election was rigged, but he showed there were massive vulnerabilities, and we need a robust nationwide effort to try to fix them. And it starts with, drum roll please, the Save America Act, which is sort of unrelated to the stuff that Trump revealed yesterday. But the most important thing that Trump had to say is that let's just start with people bringing IDs to the polls. Let's start making sure people are registered citizens when they go to vote. Of course, this is logical. This is important. This is necessary. But again, you see the media, if they covered it all, you see Democrats, if they bothered to mention it at all, did not note that, yeah, he's onto something here. We don't want the Chinese getting our election data. We don't want the Russians interfering. We don't want any sort of third world country coming in and trying to take advantage of us. We don't want to get manipulated by foreign countries. And we really should be concerned about election fraud. I'll tell you, Democrats were very concerned about election fraud prior to 2020. And I was concerned about election fraud dating back before 2016 on my SiriusXM show. I used to do shows when I was only on the weekends. I would do shows on election fraud and election integrity because we have enough examples of elections being rigged to know that there are problems. And once you establish there are problems, then it becomes imperative on a democracy, if you want to care about democracy, that we fix all of them as much as possible. And that's what Trump did. He started getting the ball rolling on that. So will this be not far enough for some people? Sure. Will it be way too far for others? Yes. And I've got some examples of that. People calling for his impeachment, people freaking out online. All that's performative. It was clear what he was doing. He was proving there was massive vulnerabilities, massive places where people could interfere, and proposing a very simple and obvious start to fixing the problem, which is the Save America Act. All right, let's get through some of the most important cuts, and we'll start with cut 22, please, gentlemen.
15: Hundreds of millions of U.S. voter files are in the hands of foreign governments. Our machines and ballot counting systems are exposed to hacking and manipulation and corruption. China and other countries have been trying to meddle in our elections. Evidence of fraud has been buried. Hundreds of thousands of non-citizens and dead people are listed and active on the voter rolls. And yet we still have elections with no voter ID, no proof of citizenship, and tens of millions of ballots floating aimlessly through the mail.
14: That sets up very well what's happening. That sets up what is the central contention, is that our data has been vulnerable to the Chinese. No one should want that sort of thing. Everyone should be very concerned about the numbers that he puts out. And this was a cut that I thought was really, really interesting, which is that the Chinese wanted him to resign and were trying to push him to actually not only lose the next election, but try to resign. Let's play cut 23, please.
15: And engaged in other election-related activities to undermine my first administration in our 2020 campaign. They did not want, and they just didn't want it. They fought like hell not to have it, Donald Trump, to win, and for good reason. As the documents we are releasing show, CIA reporting explicitly stated, and I quote, in mid-2018, the Chinese Communist Party's policy was to leverage all domestic and foreign elements that were opposed to the U.S. president in an effort to reduce the U.S. president's votes and make him resign or prevent his reelection. Isn't that nice?
14: Not very nice. We don't want to afford interference in our elections. We don't want people like the Chinese government interfering in anything that we're doing, and especially if they're trying to force our president out. This should be an outrage to all Americans, and I'll tell you what the explanation would be if this was happening to a Democrat president. All of the Democrats who were elected would be out there on national TV saying this is nonpartisan, and any Republican who is standing in the way of what we're trying to accomplish now is not a patriot and is a puppet of China or Russia or whoever were the manipulators. So I think Trump's off to a good start here, trying to do something productive. But will the Republicans have his back and pass the Save America Act? More on that when we come back on the Alex Marlowe Show.
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23: 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High Desert Heat, 4410 Highway 95, Fort Mojave, Arizona, 928-763-4328.
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0: give you guys some of the top level quotes from the speech yesterday from the White House from the President of the United States. Let's start with this one. This one was pretty out there. Cut 25, please. Talking about Obama's burn bags.
1: Recently, we found significant numbers of burn bags in formation, and this is a group of bags that were used to destroy information given by President Barack Hussein Obama to be burned. It was supposed to be burned. These bags were supposed to be at a different level by different people, incinerated and checked, but it never happened. Maybe we got lucky. We believe this was not done on purpose, but rather through gross incompetence of the people that were supposed to burn the bags.
0: Unbelievable. So they're supposed to burn stuff, and then maybe the people forgot to burn it. I mean, it just sort of sounds like a Arrested Development type episode. But that's the thing with our government, is that everyone is just completely incompetent. And so is it incompetent or is it nefarious? And it's one of these things for me where maybe I'd get my view count up higher if I was more concerned with everyone being super evil. But I think a lot of people are just super incompetent. So always consider that as a explanation for what's really going on when our government fails us. This was pretty clear evidence of voter fraud in Michigan that Trump highlighted. Cut 27, please, gentlemen.
1: In 2020, Michigan State Police raided a Democrat Get Out the Vote organization, corrupt group in Muskegon. And we're so concerned by what they found. They were just so concerned. They couldn't believe it, actually, that they contacted the FBI in Detroit. The documents state that some canvassers admitted to FBI agents that they signed voter registration forms in other people's names, submitted fraudulent registration for people who did not exist, and received gift cards tied to their number of applications that they produced. Yet the Biden Department of Justice slow-walked the investigation and killed it.
0: It's a remarkable thing. This is clear voter fraud. The Biden Department of Justice killed investigations. This is one of the reasons why I wrote Breaking the Law, to understand that we are going to be feeling the effects of the corruption in Biden's DOJ for a long time. This is an organization of over 100,000 people. There is a lot of people to root out. You can't fire all the bad guys. You fire a lot of people at the top. There's a lot of people in there that would have been perhaps going about this business, trying to kill legitimate investigations, and then they could still be in there now. They could, and their effects could have an impact without it actually reaching whoever their bosses are. If those bosses are vetted and approved by Trump, we don't really know entirely what's going on. And that's why we need thorough audits of everyone in our government. Everyone needs to justify their employment if they're working in our government, given just the state of things. This is should be deeply concerning to everyone, but most of the media wouldn't have shared this with their audience. A lot of the major networks didn't carry it at all. I know even places like Fox were very scant coverage in some of their news shows. I was told the morning show didn't cover this very much, if at all. It's one of these things where the reason why a lot of these networks won't cover this is because they don't want to air false claims about election integrity. There are no false claims that were made yesterday, period. He's the president of the United States. He should have a mandate to be able to speak to the public when he feels like it. And it is of note. It is the newsiest thing of the moment when that's happening. But this whole false notion that it's the Democrats who have any sort of moral authority on election integrity, after for 4 years we were told the Russians rigged the 2016 election without a modicum of evidence. They spent $130,000 on Facebook ads. And we were told, all of us who worked tirelessly for a populist nationalist Republican Party, people who completed one of the greatest revolutions culturally, ideologically, politically, that we've seen in this country, that all of us were just Russian stooges. And that's how the media treated all of us for 4 years and beyond. Some people, like that pencil neck Adam Schiff, is still stuck to it. Remarkable. I want to conclude the Trump portion of this with this cut. This is what it's all about. It's about the Save America Act. Let us play cut 29, please.
1: Congress must pass the Save America Act. How easy is that to do unless you want to cheat? The only reason you wouldn't do it is you want to cheat because your policies are so bad and your candidates are so pathetic that you can't get away or can't get elected any other way. This landmark bill requires that all voters must show photo voter ID. How simple is that?
0: It's that simple. And if you don't want it, it means you want to cheat. And that's the bottom line here. That's the message that I think people need to hear loud and clear, is that there's no reason to not have a voter ID. There's no reason to not have proof of citizenship unless you want to cheat. There's no reason to send out ballots to people who know are ineligible to vote, as they do in California, unless you want to cheat. That's what's going on. Trump's fighting back, and good for him. We'll be right back.

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4: 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As crowded as Highway 95 is now, with a robot in project, every equipment, every dump truck coming in, all material in and out, wouldn't that be a recipe for disaster?
5: Yeah, that's what I'm saying. I think that the Arcadia Boulevard project that runs north south, parallel east of Highway 95 is the most feasible thing, because they can be building that while we're all doing Highway 95 when it opens up, just like we're alone.
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6: Arizona News Audio. Gas prices continuing to climb back up after the resumption of tensions in Iran. Aldo Vasquez with AAA says all Western states are seeing higher prices than the rest of the country because we're not close to refineries.
7: It takes a lot of transportation to get the oil to a lot of these Western states, which, you know, the transportation costs get passed on over into the consumers.
6: Gas prices in the state up to $4.16 a gallon, 25 cents more than last week. More stormy weather in the forecast this weekend. Kelsey Moe with ADOT says if you're on the highway when a storm hits, get to the nearest exit if possible. If not, pull off the roadway and get as far right as possible.
8: Turn off all your lights and then set the parking brake and take your foot off the brake. You don't want any lights on in your vehicle because other vehicles behind you might use those lights as a beacon and possibly crash into you.
6: A person struck and killed by a train in Flagstaff, prompting closure of railroad crossing south of U.S. Route 66. Reason for the crash under investigation. Diamondbacks return to action tonight against the Cardinals at Chase Field. Jeff Scott, Arizona News Audio.
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0: can't believe what I'm seeing here with some of these fires coming out of Canada. America, Republicans in particular, demanded action on forest thinning, fuel reduction, prescribed burns, anti-arson measures. Canada didn't do any of this stuff. And then now the whole country is burning and it is getting to Chicago, Cleveland, Detroit, Minneapolis. One of my friends in New Jersey was saying that her kids can't go outside. And all of this is stuff because they're preoccupied with all sorts of nonsense, hating on Trump, playing back on Trump with tariffs, climate change nonsense. It's just their far left leadership is always failed on fires. And we know this firsthand out here in California. Guys, I'm getting the double feedback here, but I want to get into some of the far left Democrats and what they're doing, which is just, I would say, irresponsible and certainly inaccurate the way they are characterizing Trump's remarks yesterday. Let's get into some of what I believe are the lowlights here. Here is Congressman Jason Crow. This was maybe the biggest freakout. This is the one I saw, I think, shared the most online. Put cut 17, please.
1: President Donald Trump continues to lie, distort the truth, to try to sow doubt and suppress the 2026 election. He doesn't want Americans to vote. But I can tell you that what you're hearing from the president and from this administration is not true. They're making things up. I will shoot straight with all of you. I'll tell you what's happening and what is not. But the lies and the misinformation and the disinformation, the distortions coming from the president, from this White House, their cherry-picked intelligence, their select releases of information are designed to do one thing and one thing only. Create this notion that elections were stolen.
0: What's happening here, what's happening with this guy is he's saying that he's lying without citing any lies. And he's saying that Trump wants to rig the 2026 election and saying he doesn't want Americans to vote by suggesting that people have to bring IDs. No, he wants Americans to vote. He wants to have election integrity. This is essential to the future of our country. The fact that no one can cross the aisle on this is just shocking to me. Gavin Newsom was out there. He had a hat on, so he must have not done his quaff all good. But he had the handheld cell phone video, outraged. You guys shocked by that? He was outraged by President Trump's speech. Calls for impeachment are piling up. Yeah, Gavin Newsom wants the 25th Amendment. I won't play the clip, but he wants the 25th Amendment evoked on Trump because Trump wants to clean up our election rolls. It's very depressing. This is depressing. It's so uncivilized. Here's Cory Spartacus Booker. Never met a stand he couldn't take. Let's play cut 18.
2: Donald Trump's speech was full of outright lies, dangerous disinformation, and yet again, his attempts to undermine and subvert our democracy. Now he knows he's headed toward midterm losses, and his only hope is to undermine the validity and trust in our elections. Don't let him do it. We have work to do against a desperate president that's willing to do whatever it takes to try to stop us from voting and participating. We will fight. He will lose. The people will win.
0: I've said it before. I'll say it 1,000 times that this is the same party that told us the 2016 election was rigged for 4+ years. And then they're acting like our election system is perfect, which it is not. Start with that premise. We have an imperfect election system. And so where are the vulnerabilities? Let's identify them. Let's start fixing them. And we know one of them is that you need an ID to get to the Obama library, but you don't need an ID to vote in an American election. That's insane to me, particularly with an open borders. But that is how the Democrats ensure their victory. They want this so they can cheat. It's very clear. They want this because their candidates are so unappealing. Their values are terrible. They've got socialists who also want an open border, which is impossible. And the establishment just beclowns themselves every single day. The latest example is Arizona Democrat Senator Ruben Gallego, who I think is going to have to resign for this. He's also a 2028 candidate, but it had been revealed that he had, I'll say allegedly for the sake of things, but there's not really a lot of denials going on. He had sexual relationships with at least 2 staffers. So he's a married person. Recall, he left his first wife while she was 9 months pregnant for a much younger woman. And according to multiple sources telling the New York Post that he'd admitted the relationships, by the way, others had confirmed them. But this is while he was unmarried at the time, but he's involved with people, women, at least one of them in her 20s, while he's their boss. In a post-Me Too world, how could you have someone who's in the Senate, supposed to be the most important the most contemplative, the most, whatever the phrase is, deliberative body in the world. This is supposed to be the most sophisticated group of people that we've got, representatives of our entire country. And he's praying on the staff. There's no one else. And he was best friends with Eric Swalwell, who the Democrats took out for the exact same type of behavior. I was perusing Ruben Gallego's socials after this because I got to admit, this is a, he's such a dirtbag and everyone knows it. Play this cut, guys. This is cut 21 that I found.
3: What I have found, especially in my, you know, three times my kids were born, especially recently, you know, that I'm important in terms of maternal health too. And
0: I do not first of all, the optics is that he's holding up his child like a prop. And this is a big decision for an influencer. It's a not everyone puts their kids out there. You guys won't, can't find one picture of my kids. Not to say I never do it. I understand why people do it. It makes you relatable. But you put the children up there, it does look like a prop, doesn't it? And so he's got the kid, he's holding up the kid. And I wonder if this is the kid where he left the mama right before she gave birth. Because he's got two of them. I wonder which one is which. Go on.
3: My baby's at the easiest time. My first, my second baby, Isla, came in the middle of my very competitive Senate campaign. And imagine how ticked off my campaign was when I said, I know this is an important campaign, but I need to be at home with my wife.
0: Is that the most insane thing you've ever heard? The campaign, when it's ticked off, it was ticked off that he was having a baby. And the wife was pregnant, presumably for 9 months, at least 8 months. So this wasn't a secret. Can you imagine how ticked off the campaign was that he had to bring a child into this world? Any Republican, any conservative, that would have been a blessing. That would have made you instantly more charismatic if you brought a new child in the world. Imagine how ticked off my campaign was. I was so busy running for Senate, I didn't have time to be a father. But now that there's a camera on, let me grab this baby, hold them right up. They're all losers. They're all freaks. And I got to tell you guys something. So we've been talking about, a lot about this in the run-up to the show today with the staff. There may have been a mistake made in Maine. Graham Plattner might have been their best candidate. There was a debate yesterday in Maine, and the audio, the clips are surreal. I'll play some of them momentarily. But just know that the way they structured the thing, it was clearly some sort of an open enrollment type period. I don't know what qualifications you had to get in this debate stage. But they only did four at a time, so there were multiple waves. There were different heats, like at one of my kids' swim meets for the debate. And there were some truly unique moments. We'll say unique. Let's start with an introduction to Ashley, quote unquote, Webb, who is a candidate from Maine. We'll start with cut nine, please.
4: Ashley Webb, what qualifications do you have to serve in the U.S. Senate?
5: Oh, I ran for office several times. Didn't win, but I did run. And then I'm a songwriter, and then I write my own books. And then I suppose my transparency, I wouldn't lie to the people, and I wouldn't deceive the people like we're being deceived right now. Like,
0: this is their best candidate that, in fact, I've ever seen. Ashley, quote unquote, Webb, is a man, a large man, obviously. This is one where the expression passing, you may have heard that expression, this individual is not passing and is impersonating a woman, so a liar, naturally a liar, and states that his qualifications to run, be a senator from state of Maine, beat Susan Collins, is that he writes his own songs, his own books, and he's ran before, but never won. So, okay, that's it. Yeah, maybe that's it. Maybe that's a better candidate than Plattner. Let's continue. Let's go to more of Ashley. Cut 10, please.
6: You just said you're for Medicare for all. Is everyone on this panel? Dan, no?
7: Yeah. I mean, okay.
8: Incredible.
6: Just checking. Just checking. That's 8 for 8 with the candidates today.
8: That's so amazing.
5: I'm actually on Medicare.
6: Oh, okay.
0: Okay, what do we do with that information? No one knows. That's great. It's like saying that if someone said, do you want cheeseburgers for all? And I say, I actually ate 2 cheeseburgers yesterday. Well, it's not really the answer. But that's, thank you for chiming in. Good on your feet. You got to be good on your feet to be in the Senate. Come up with those bangers. Unrehearsed. Just on the spot. That's the type of comedic timing. That on your feet thinking. Imagine how capable that guy would be in a Senate hearing. All right, we got more Ashley, 11.
5: With the trans community, like, we're being dehumanized. They say that we want to hurt people. I don't want to hurt anybody. I just want to use the bathroom. And if they want me to use the men's room, I will, but I don't want to be assaulted.
0: Now, that is a good point. And I never thought of it that way. And that is, we ogres here, conservative movement, people who want men to be men, women to be women, women to be able to have their own youth sports. We don't want people who are gender confused and mentally ill to use the bathroom. That's been our big crusade, is that we don't want them to be able to relieve themselves. And I'd never seen it quite that way until Ashley illuminated it to me. Can we try that one more time just in case?
7: This was a legitimate 25th.
5: With the trans community, like, we're being dehumanized. They say that we want to hurt people. I don't want to hurt anybody. I just want to use the bathroom. And if they want me to use the men's room, I will, but I don't want to be assaulted.
0: Well, we don't really want you to use either now. That's part of the confusion. Like, I don't know if I want him in the men's room either. Like, I'm kind of lost here. See, this is what they do, is they confuse you. And then I don't know which bathroom is the appropriate bathroom now for someone like Ashley. But it just reminds you of the part where Ashley said he writes his own books. He doesn't, though, however, use an accurate representation of himself on the books. This is a pretty amazing thing from the Daily Mail that they got. The transgender Democrat who wants to be U.S. Senator wants people to use a very flattering image on his autobiography. Ashley used a image generated by artificial intelligence of a young woman to promote her memoir, his memoir. See, this is the confusion. I am Ashley. Are we able to pull it up, guys, or is that not? Yeah, this is the image. This is not a joke. Not a joke if the Daily Mail is to be trusted, which generally they are. That this is the person on the screen left, if you're watching this, is the large man, former linebacker, who is running for Senate. And then the person on the right is a Disney princess who is 17 years old and looks like she's about to cut a pop album and collaborate with Tay Swift and Olivia Rodrigo on the latest album. So it's all lying. It's all mental health. And it just makes me think that maybe we want Graham Plattner back. Maybe he's a guy. Maybe we had overlooked some of his attributes. Sure, he had a Nazi tattoo, but he had this love of oysters. He had this love of walrus-shaped mustaches. And he wanted that new kind of freedom, the type of freedom where people like Ashley could go to the bathroom. Though I'm back on the Plattner train. I think we got to get Plattner back. Let's bring him back in. Got to bring him in. All right, we'll be right back.
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0: I'm very grateful for the team here working really hard today. Greg Ebben, our executive producer, Sean McConnell, Roger Wicker Jr., Rick Locke, Garrett Cholley, Matt Zibel, Ricky Lopez, Misty Callahan, John Cassio, and Daniel West. Special shout out to the guys in the Glendale studio. Thanks to my failure to bring my proper headphone, I've had to do some excellent trickery to make the show go smooth. And Sean for flagging all these Ashley Webb clips. Sean, well done. Sean was on this faster than anyone. I mean, we got to have her on, right? Him on. We got to have the guy on, the big guy, Ashley Webb. Look, it's tough to do these segments and not be mean about it, but this is the environment the Democrats created where we have this huge departure from reality. The type of reality that thinks where Ashley thinks he is a man. I'm sorry, Ashley thinks he is a woman. And Don Lemon thinks he could be president. That's a real thing. Cut 7, guys.
1: People keep asking me if I'm running for president. And I don't know. I might. I'm serious. I don't know. I might because people keep asking me to do it. I actually think I would be a really good president of the United States.
2: Okay, like, you're being serious.
1: No, I'm being totally serious.
3: So what would it take?
1: For the people to want me.
0: People keep asking him to do it. I'm included in that. I'm asking Don Lemon to run. He's what we need right now. A perfect representative of what the Democrats have become is Don Lemon. And I can't get enough. I want more. These guys are so lost. It's such a beautiful thing. I mean, they think that having Medicare might be a qualification for being a senator. So there's a guy named Dan Klebin, who is also in the debate, and had an argument that may have actually been more offensive than what Ashley was saying. Cut 19.
4: Do people be deported if they came to this country illegally and there is a deportation order signed by a judge?
5: Look, I believe that if someone is here illegally and the only crime they committed was that, we need a pathway to citizenship here.
0: Pathway to citizenship for illegal aliens is not we're just going to respect them. It's not we're going to treat them with dignity. It's that we are just going to, if you got here illegally, even if you've never assimilated, even if you're driving down wages of Americans, even if you are just sending all the money you can back home so it doesn't stay in America, doesn't benefit our economy at all, then you should be on a pathway to citizenship. Why? Because that's the best way to get Democrat votes. All right, but this is across the party. They're loaded up with people who are testing impossibly horrible ideas. Zohra Mamdani now has proposed banning New York City landlords from requiring both proof of income and a credit check. So basically, if someone applies, they're in. So who's to say people won't apply, stick around until they get evicted? Not to mention landlords are going to go absolutely broke if they can't get out of there fast enough because they can't even pay for credit check fees now. You can't get credit checks. Then what's going to happen is that you're going to get people who don't pay, and then your margin's going to go down, and then you're not going to fix up the housing, and it's going to be a slum. This is how slums get created. And yet this is what Mamdani's on, and he's still smiling all about it. We have an amazing cut of him hosting an event featuring a lady who is declaring evictions violence. Remember, everything is violence but violence. Killing Charlie Kirk, not violence. Shooting Trump in the ear, not violence. But let me tell you what violence is to people on the left. Cut 20.
6: Our city is turning the corner on tenant power. When we organize, we win results. The Mamdani administration is emboldening us so that we no longer tolerate the violence of evictions as a matter of business as usual.
0: In the year of our Lord 2026, this woman is wearing a mask. Mamdani coughs into his hand. You don't do that, Zohran. You go into the elbow. I think he was trolling. And Mamdani's just smiling. He seemed phony there. Of course, there's a phoniness to all politicians, but he had this huge grin while this mask lady, he never grinned this big as a guy who's a professional grinner, coughing into his hand, completely unsanitary. And then now evictions are violence, and he loves where this is going. Did you catch how Ashley, the trans human being, was suggesting that the trans aren't violent? Then why are so many of the murders lately, the mass shootings, committed by the trans? This is really a monkey on their back. And I'm just excited to see it. I'm excited to see where the Democrats are going to go in this state of disarray. This is just not what normal people want. What they do want, though, is to be able to eat a Taco Bell without getting explosive diarrhea. This has been confirmed. The lettuce at Taco Bell in 5 states is the source of the diarrhea-causing parasite outbreak that I narrowly avoided with my double salad day I had on Tuesday. But this is just unbelievable how fiction parrots real life, or real life parrots fiction. Because this was the joke about Taco Bell, which I never totally understood, that Taco Bell was where you go if you want diarrhea. And then now it literally is. I just can't believe it. I can't. Look, guys, I'm out of time. I want to get into the Odyssey. I'm starting to think that the horrible marketing is going to help the box office. So keep an open mind to it. Maybe it's a good movie. But I think trolling people like you and me with the Black Helen of Troy...

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9: News this hour at Town Hall. I'm Bob Agnew in Washington. In his nationwide address Thursday evening, President Trump again called on Congress to ensure ballot integrity by passing the Save America Act. On the Salem News program this week on Capitol Hill with Tony Perkins, House Speaker Mike Johnson predicts that it may come early as next week. The legislation will be tied to a major reconciliation bill.
10: Desperate times call for desperate measures. The reason we have to get Reconciliation 3.0 done, it is the vehicle for us to deliver the Save America Act to the president's desk. It is the only way to do it, because remember, there's no way to get 60 votes for Save America in the Senate. The Democrats just simply won't go along with that, and you've only got 53 Republicans. We're going to make it a reconciliation matter, tying it to the budget with a fiscal impact that will qualify it for that process so we can pass it with 51 votes in the Senate and finally take care of this problem.
9: Speaker Johnson's complete interview on how the Save America Act could be passed soon will be heard when This Week on Capitol Hill is broadcast beginning at 10 a.m. Eastern Time Saturday on the Salem News Channel. In a nationwide address last night, President Trump spoke about an alleged cover-up by intelligence agencies surrounding the 2020 election. Willie Nelson has the latest.
11: President Trump says newly declassified intelligence shows U.S. agencies were aware of a Chinese effort to obtain voter data during the 2020 election cycle, but kept the information from the public.
12: U.S. spy agencies began learning about the compromise of voter registration files in 2020 when they discovered that tens of millions of voter data in 18 states have been bought, stolen, or hacked by China. Yet those responsible for sounding the alarm instead kept the information secret and hidden.
11: The president says those responsible should be held accountable. Willie Nelson, Washington.
9: Wildfires burning in Canada and Minnesota sending dangerous smoke into the lower 48 states. Studies show that wildfire smoke attacks nearly every system in the human body. More on these stories at townhall.com.
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8: From the KTOX Route 66 Broadband Weather Center, I'm Matilda Benson. Right now, it's 89 in Needles, with isolated showers and thunderstorms. High near 101. Tomorrow, sun with a high around 106. Up in Bullhead, 89 with scattered showers. Highs near 100. KTOX 1340 and 92.9 brings you news and weather at the top of every hour.
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13: Hey, it's Scott Jennings. Thanks for listening to Common Sense for the American People. I'm away today, but you are in the capable hands of one Mr. Carl Jackson, the pride of Orlando, Florida. Carl, take it away.
14: Thank you, Mr. Scott Jennings. It's a privilege to be behind the microphone. I got Mr. McConnell in my ear. Lou's got my back right here at AM 950. The Answer, Orlando.com. We've got Rick and Ricky. in studio in L.A. helping us out. We got Matthew helping us out. Paul D'Amelio, thank you for helping to produce the program. At the bottom of the hour, Willie Nelson, the one and only, is going to be joining us to talk about President Trump's speech last night when it comes to election integrity. And obviously, you have some networks that tuned out. That was a big, big mistake, in my opinion. Why wouldn't they want to tune in? And I think President Trump handled it well. Obviously, there's a lot of room for, you know, things that are not necessarily provable. I think he just stuck to what's common sense and election integrity. And I think that is a good thing. It makes no sense to me why anyone wouldn't want to make sure that our elections are tip top shape. So anyway, we will get into that in the bottom of the hour with our SNC White House correspondent Willie Nelson. I look forward to that. There's so many places that I want to go and that we will get into. And again, welcome to the Scott Jennings Show. My name is Carl Jackson, sitting in for Scott Jennings. I believe he will be back with you on Monday. You can follow me on all things social media at Carl Jackson Show, at The Carl Jackson Show. Some of you have messaged me. I will respond to some of those messages, as many as I can. I appreciate that. But X, Instagram, and Facebook. And also, if you want to subscribe to my podcast, The Carl Jackson Show. That is The Carl Jackson Show. We're on YouTube. We're on Spotify. Wherever you go to get your podcast, Salem Podcast Network is where you can find us. So a few things that I want to cover and we will that I want to get into. I want to set a foundation if I could. I want to set the table if I could here. So the Democrat Party, as it exists today, and I'm writing this down as I go because I was thinking about this along the way. I like to have things. It just helps me with my little ADD mind. And I was thinking about the Democrat Party. They are a morally bankrupt party. They are a violent party. And I'm writing this down as I go. Perhaps you should write it down, too. I don't know. They are an economically illiterate party. And all of these things I want to touch upon, but I want to set the table. Now, let's start with morally bankrupt. Carl, why is this important? So what the left always does, everything, they've got Trump derangement syndrome. It's always, well, Trump is this type of person. Trump was, he's so vulgar. He's so this. He was a womanizer, blah, blah, blah. Epstein files. All this kind of nonsense. And so what they try and do is make, as my buddy Christopher Hart often says of the American adversaries, they try to make Trump the bad guy. If you can make your opponent look like the bad guy, all things evil, then you won't pay attention oftentimes to what he's saying. And perhaps you might listen to the people on that are on the left. So I want to lay the foundation, if you will, of a party that is morally bankrupt, of a party that is violent. And I'm not sure that I'll be able to get to all of this before we have Willie Nelson on at the bottom of the hour, because we definitely need to touch on President Trump's speech on election integrity. But even if I don't, whatever I don't get back to, I'm going to circle back to. I'm also going to get to economics. We got to talk about the big, beautiful bill. I have no idea why the Republican Party isn't banging the drums on. You're not going to like everything in the big, beautiful bill. I didn't like everything in the big, beautiful bill. But there are parts of the big, beautiful bill that are wonderful for working class Americans. And I don't know why Republicans aren't beating the drum on that issue, but they should be beating the drum on that issue. So first thing let's do, let's set the table when it comes to a morally bankrupt party. So last night in Maine, and I didn't get an opportunity to watch these debates, but I did see a couple clips. I did see a couple clips on that debate, and we will play some momentarily here. But here's the funny thing. I was thinking about Graham Plattner and how the left didn't care about Graham Plattner and all of his moral failings, didn't care that he had a Nazi tattoo. Why? Because Trump is bad. Trump is a fascist, right? Trump is an authoritarian. So who cares if we have an authoritarian, except Trump isn't an authoritarian. And they prove it every time they say something that is outlandish and he doesn't come after them. And they're empowered and emboldened to keep saying the same kind of stuff, crazy stuff over and over and over again. All right. And then you had Graham Plattner on the Kick app, basically a cesspool for perverts. for pedophiles, if you will. You had him liking a photo of a German soldier, a Nazi soldier, in World War II. And obviously you had the claims of domestic abuse and sexual assault. And the left didn't care anything about it. The only time that they, when they began to care, and obviously I know you know this, but I'm just laying the foundation here, so bear with me. The only time that they decided to care is when they figured out that they could lose. The same thing with Joe Biden, right? And by the way, Joe Biden has moved his book release. Is it his book release or whatever, to after the midterm elections? Republicans, don't let them do it. If I were with the Republican Party, I would, or leaders in the Republican Party, I would call a news conference. I would flip, hey, I would make sure that the American people don't forget about what a disastrous presidency that is. Democrats may want to push back that book. I wouldn't allow them to do that. That would be a part of my campaigning. So right here in my formerly fingerprinted fingertips, I did a segment with Christopher Hart of the American Adversaries on this, and this came to me one morning, and I just thought, you know, I talked about this on my podcast too, and I go a little more in depth. So make sure you subscribe. The Carl Jackson Show, YouTube, Spotify, iHeart, the Salem Podcast Network, The Carl Jackson Show, wherever you go to get your podcast. But I started thinking about the Democrats' long history of perverts. They tried to act like Graham Platner. This was an anomaly. I mean, Trump bakes the cake. Trump is the most crazy, fascist, misogynist, all this kind of nonsense. But I want to show you a pattern. All right, because the left has always been the left, at least in modern history. You got Ted Kennedy. You guys remember Ted Kennedy, the liberal liar of the Senate. They called him the liberal lion. This guy, in my opinion, helped destroy America's immigration system. He tried to make sure that basically Democrats would get the upper hand because they thought that a lot of Latinos and places in Northern America, South America, if they allowed more lax immigration policies in places like that, in different places around the world that were non-white, the Democrats eventually would get the upper hand on voting. So Ted Kennedy started that nonsense. But Ted Kennedy had a little problem with the woman that worked as a staffer for him. You guys may remember her name, Mary Jo Kopechne. You guys remember that name? See, they try to pretend like Graham Platner was the first place or the first candidate that they have that is morally bankrupt. Not quite. You got new allegations of Ruben Gallego out, all right? We already knew. I mean, the guy was chilling with Eric Swalwell. Like, what do you expect? But now there's allegations that he slept with a couple of his staffers. But going back to Teddy Kennedy literally left Mary Jo Kopechne for dead at Chappaquiddick. To drown in Chappaquiddick. Then you got, Bill Clinton. You got, Bill Clinton. And we all know about Bill Clinton. We all know what he did with Monica Lewinsky. I actually feel bad for Monica Lewinsky. He destroyed Monica Lewinsky's life, in my opinion. That chick can never get married. I really do feel bad for her. He took advantage of a young intern and destroyed her life. Even Hillary Clinton attacked her. But and then you have the rape allegations from Juanita Broderick. You got Paula Jones. You got Kathleen Woolley. I texted Christopher. I couldn't even remember all of the names. So I had to text Christopher Hart. I knew he would know. And then you got Joe Biden. You guys remember a woman by the name of Tara Reid? You guys remember that story? Hey, you might not remember that story because Democrats swept it under the rug during the Me Too era. And this lady was a credible witness, a woman that was a staffer for Joe Biden that alleged that Joe Biden had raped her. And she came out with very specific details, a very detailed account. And at first they paid attention to her until they realized Joe Biden was the man. And then they ran her off. More on the other side. Carl Jackson in for Scott Jennings.
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5: Drive a leftist crazy, tell the truth, and keep smiling. 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
6: Man, I've got so much to get to and so little time to get to it, so I hope you are in and ready for some conservative cardio. I want to go on about the perverts in the Democrat Party, but before I do, Mr. McConnell was pointing me towards some clips that we have of one of the contestants, at least, in the debate, main senatorial debate. I want to go ahead and play these because it relates to Graham Plattner, and this is absolutely astounding. But I, again, for the record, Democrats, they've got Trump derangement syndrome. The only way they can beat Republicans, they never have any good ideas. Give the Democratic Socialists of America, the communists, at least some credit for putting out a party platform with some policies that'll totally destroy America. But nonetheless, they are willing to do it. But in most cases, what the Democrat Party does is they just try to make Trump look bad. And that's it. And so I want to lay the foundation to prove that these are the people that are morally bankrupt. Again, they are violent and they are economically illiterate. I think this one, I'm not even sure. Anyway, it's related to Graham Plattner. Let's play Ashley Webb, one of the senatorial candidates that is vying for Graham Plattner's spot to run against Susan Collins. This is cut number 9, please, Mr. McConnell.
7: Run, and then what qualifications do you have to serve in the U.S. Senate?
8: Oh, I ran for office several times. Didn't win, but I did run. And then I'm a songwriter, and then I write my own books. And then I suppose my transparency, I wouldn't lie to the people, and I wouldn't deceive the people like we're being deceived right now.
6: No, I know what you guys are thinking. No, stop it. That is not the reincarnation of Haas on Bonanza. Let's go to cut number 10, por favor. Cut number 10. This is more of Ashley Webb.
9: You just said Medicare. You're for Medicare for all. Is everyone on this panel? Dan, no?
10: Yeah. I mean, okay.
11: It's incredible.
9: Just checking. Just checking. That's 8 for 8 with the candidates today.
11: That's so amazing.
8: I'm actually on Medicare.
9: Oh, okay.
6: Oh, my goodness. Oh my God. I've got credibility. I am actually on Medicare, says the woman with the Adam's apple. Let's go to Ashley again. This is cut number 11. I can't not get enough of this. Cut number 11 again. More Ashley Webb just wants to be able to use the bathroom. Cut number 11, Mr. McConnell.
8: With the trans community, like, we're being dehumanized. They say that we want to hurt people. I don't want to hurt anybody. I just want to use the bathroom. If they want me to use the men's room, I will, but I don't want to be assaulted.
6: Oh, man. Okay, nobody's going to assault you, Mr. Webb. Here's the thing. This is somebody that's suffering with true gender dysphoria. I really feel bad for this person. I really think that it is not compassionate at all to allow these people to try to excel in their gender dysphoria. I really do believe they need treatment. This seems like a nice, sincere person. Really does. He really does. I don't play the games. I'm not going to call him a her. All right. I don't believe in subjective truth. I believe in objective truth. So Ashley Webb is a dude. But Ashley Webb literally seems sincere, and it's sad that the left would be willing to take advantage of people like this in order to advance their agenda to destroy America. They want to see what the left does with people like this. I wasn't even going to go here, but I may as well. What the left does, they constantly try to make new moralities, a new tolerance, a new morality. Why? Because they have to undermine biblical values. They have to undermine Christianity. They have to undermine Judaism. They have to do that in order to undermine Western civilization. You even look at the vote that where so many Democrats voted against supplying Israel with the military, with selling them military weaponry. I mean, just absolutely insane. Why are they doing that? A lot of people, a lot of you anti-Semitics out there, are just like, oh, hate the Jews, hate the Jews, hate the Jews. It's really a dumb position. We have a Judeo-Christian value system. It's the best system in the world. They're just starting with the Jews, and then they're coming for us. I listened to, I still can't remember who this is, but I remember speaking to Jennifer Horn about it yesterday. But it is somebody that's in media, a prominent figure, that said, hey, listen, I recently traveled to Europe, and then I went to Israel, and I was shocked at how much more Israel seemed like America than the places that I toured or visited in Europe. It's Western civilization that the left wants to destroy, and that's why they're coming after Israel. Then they're going to come after America. Actually, they already are. We'll be back.
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15: Arizona News Audio. Gas prices continuing to climb back up after the resumption of tensions in Iran. Aldo Vasquez with AAA says all western states are seeing higher prices than the rest of the country because we're not close to refineries.
16: It takes a lot of transportation to get the oil to a lot of these western states, which, you know, the transportation costs get passed on over into the consumers.
15: Gas prices in the state up to $4.16 a gallon, 25 cents more than last week. More stormy weather in the forecast this weekend. Kelsey Moe with ADOT says if you're on the highway when a storm hits, get to the nearest exit if possible. If not, pull off the roadway and get as far right as possible.
17: Turn off all your lights and then set the parking brake and take your foot off the brake. You don't want any lights on in your vehicle because other vehicles behind you might use those lights as a beacon and possibly crash into you.
15: A person struck and killed by a train in Flagstaff, prompting closure of railroad crossing south of U.S. Route 66. Reason for the crash under investigation. Diamondbacks return to action tonight against the Cardinals at Chase Field. Jeff Scott, Arizona News Audio.
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6: All right, welcome back to the Scott Jennings Show. I'm your guest host, Carl Jackson, sitting in for Scott Jennings. And now this is really fun to be talking to Willie Nelson, our White House correspondent. All right, Willie, listen, President Trump gave, I thought, a really good speech last night on election integrity. What are you hearing in the D.C. area from some of your colleagues there on the Hill?
7: Carl, good afternoon. Great to be here with you in Washington, D.C. on a very, very smoky day. We're getting some of the fire that's been coming down from Canada. But to answer your question, there has honestly been a lot of moaning and groaning, unfortunately, around the bender here. I heard one photographer who was, I believe, on duty last night, who turned to their colleague and was like, wow, what a disaster it was. So unfortunately, as predicted, the left-wing media that parades around here in D.C., and particularly the White House, is not happy, to say the least.
6: Okay, so let's get into some of the reasons why I believe it's not a disaster, and I think it'll pay off in the long run. And I got to be honest, I think President Trump kept it clean. I know there were concerns that he might harken back to the 2020 election with, what some people might see as conspiracy theories, wherever people may lie on that issue. But I just think it was smart. First off, let's just go through these. Again, I'm speaking to our Salem News Channel White House correspondent, Willie Nelson. China tried to influence the 2020 election. I don't know, Willie. I think that is a huge deal. I think that is a big deal when it comes to the other nation right behind us that wants to be the leading hegemony. They actually came out today. Xi Jinping came out, at least according to Polymarket, and said they are going to lead the world when it comes to AI, and they are going to be the dominant country. So I think it's really important for people to understand, hey, we actually do have an enemy. I don't want China to be on par with us. I think that's a pretty important issue.
7: Carl, I would agree with you on that. Now, the issue is you have many mainstream media networks who made up their outcome before the speech was even delivered. Sure. I mean, I was here at the press conference yesterday where Caroline Leavitt made her return after her maternity leave. And of course, the hot topic was the speech that was to come. And Caroline's vibe the entire time and responses were You guys, you know, just hang tight. You're going to hear the remarks. But it was like they already had made their, you know, thoughts on it before the speech had even happened. You had networks that refused to air it, but they aired commentary on it. And Carl, I'll just say this real quick. I scanned some of the PDFs and files that have been released on the website currently with a bunch of evidence, and there is a plethora of information. There is zero chance that anyone has completely given a rundown on everything that is on there currently. I mean, you had people 2 minutes after the speech ended saying, we've debunked this entire thing. Just doesn't really make sense to me.
6: And when you say website, I assume you're speaking of whitehouse.gov.
7: That's correct. Yes, the whitehouse.gov official website has all the documents on it with different reports from different intel agencies. And one of the biggest scandals, I think, in there, Carl, that I skimmed pretty quickly was that the intelligence agencies knew a lot of this stuff and were withholding this information, not only from the public, but from the White House, from Congress, and they weren't including it in briefings.
6: Yeah, I mean, this is that was the next point I was going to go to, so I'm glad that you mentioned it. But this is absolutely insane to us. You have an intelligence agency that are sworn to uphold and protect the Constitution. And frankly, I believe that includes American citizens. And to withhold this information from President Trump and from his campaign is just absolutely crazy to me. And honestly, it leads to more suspicion. It leads to more conspiracy theory. And frankly, this is why I believe, I know that President Trump loves these institutions, but I would love to see them cut down even further, frankly. Let me jump to this. You had, this I think is a very, very important point. Trump alleged that voter registration by non-citizens, I believe there were over 270,000, maybe 278,000, illegals registered to vote in federal elections. That is a big deal, Willie, when you consider the fact that swing states could be won by thousands.
7: That's correct. That's what the DHS numbers were saying. And Carl, I think a good solution to this all seems like common sense voting laws, which would be the Save America Act. I think, you know, the vibe around, because I work as a White House correspondent, I'm constantly around left-wing reporters, and they seem to be very frustrated with hearing about voting integrity and such. Well, a good compromise would be to require a voter ID and make sure only citizens are voting. Because then if in future elections candidates don't win, there's going to be a lot less fuel to complain about.
6: Yeah, absolutely. And honestly, it even extends, in my opinion, beyond illegals voting. I mean, you look at California, and President Trump mentioned this, that sham of a system that is literally engineered, in my opinion, to make sure the Democrats win is absolutely, absolutely crazy. And they do not require voter ID. I believe that there should be, when it comes to federal elections, at the very least, there should be mandated voter ID. Another reason why I think this, and I want to get your take on this, Willie. Again, we're speaking to Salem News Channel's White House correspondent, Willie Nelson. A reason why I think this speech was so important is because President Trump, those 278,000 illegals that we know of registered to vote, I don't know if they're voting, but at least they're registered to vote. It puts these other states on blast, and it puts illegals on blast. I guarantee you, with the deportations ramping up with ICE and the Department of Homeland Security, I think some of these illegals are less likely to go out and vote. So I think that speech, whether liberals want to believe it or not, is a win-win, because I don't suspect these people are going to show up to vote.
7: Well, one of the things President Trump mentioned last night was the California election. We had Steve Hilton and Spencer Pratt, who ran in the LA mayor race. I am from, to add a personal note to this, I am from Los Angeles, so I'm well aware how the California voting system has worked, or lack of worked, I should say. Just to give a personal anecdote on this, I personally know someone who voted for two people who voted for Spencer Pratt, and they tracked their voting ballots, and neither of their votes got counted. So that's two people I know in my real life from Los Angeles who didn't have their votes counted. And of course, they're both citizens. And so how many of those exist is the question to ask for that.
6: You know, and let me add my anecdotal experience, because I was born and raised in L.A., still have family in L.A., still have plenty of friends in Los Angeles, and they happen to be black, the vast majority of them. And I tell you what, they were actually gung-ho for Spencer Pratt. I mean, they were tired of what they were seeing happening in L.A. And let me add this. They didn't even know who Nithya Raman was. They didn't even know who Nithya Raman was. Now, this is purely anecdotal, but I just think it is relevant. Also, real quick, I think if we have enough time, President Trump did claim that Venezuela had tampered with voting machines. I do want to say that obviously there's no evidence that I've seen that has been that's provable at this point. But I do believe that it is worth making sure that the machines, if they're going to be used, that these things are inspected, they're on the up and up. And when I believe they can calculate votes at the end of the vote tallies where they're online. But perhaps those are things that can be looked at as well. Okay. All right. It looks like we may have lost our feed on Willie, or at least we can't hear him. All right. So anyway, Willie, if you can hear me, okay. All right. So it looks like we lost Willie Nelson. But anyway, having said that, I do think that it was a good speech, frankly. And I'm not saying that just because I'm a Trump supporter. I just think that it goes more than was it his best speech? Obviously not. But it did what I think it intended. He intended it to do. And that's to make American citizens aware that China is a threat. We have other nation states that want to defeat the United States, that want to be bigger and better than the United States. China is a communist led by the Communist Party. And as a matter of fact, I was just reading a headline. I didn't have time to go through the story that Xi Jinping, because of the things that are transpiring, their economy is not doing well inside of China right now. And so Xi Jinping is becoming a little more hardcore, if you can imagine that, and more leaning towards acting like a Kim Jong-un of North Korea. And would you doubt that? I mean, the guy's got to be paranoid in order for, you got over a billion people there, in order for them to remain happy. You got to put in a lot of work if you're going to be a communist party that's going to have a state-controlled government. So I think this is it was a good speech for that. It's a good way to let people know we do have an enemy out there. The deep state issue, it is an issue. It is an issue. I'm sorry. You have people that are trying to undermine the United States of America, undermine a presidency within any of these intelligence agencies. Those people need to be held accountable. They need to be fired. If charges can be brought, they need to be brought. It's as simple as that to me. Again, the voter registration, you have states that have these voter, what are they? Illegals are automatically registered at the DMV. And this happens in blue cities, not just with illegals, but with citizens altogether. Frankly, guys, I don't believe that should be happening. If you go to the DMV and they ask you if you like to register to vote, okay, that may be one thing. But automatically registering people to vote, particularly illegals to vote with this voter, what is it? I forget what it's called. Motor voter. I think that's what it was. Motor voter plan. I think it's just absolutely crazy and dangerous. And I'm sorry. I don't want illegals. I don't want anyone that's not registered participating in our election system. And so for nothing else, I think this was a good speech, because I think the Republican Party needs a little more pressure to pass the Save America Act. Now you got John Thune out there saying, hey, Lindsey Graham may have created a pathway. All right. That's pretty cool. A pathway to pass the Save America Act through budget reconciliation. Whether or not that'll happen, frankly, guys, I do not know. But I think it is worth the conversation. You've got 80% of Americans, if I recall correctly, polled that want to make sure that our elections are secure. secure on both sides of the aisle. So why not make sure that they are secure? It's just common sense. It's as simple as that. It's common sense. More on the other side. I'm Carl Jackson in for Scott Jennings.
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12: 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As crowded as Highway 95 is now, with a road widening project, every equipment, every dump truck coming in, all material in and out, wouldn't that be a recipe for disaster?
13: Yeah, that's what I'm saying. I think that the Arcadia Boulevard project that runs north, south, parallel east of Highway 95 is the most feasible thing, because they could be building that while we're all doing Highway 95 when it opens up, it's like, well,
11: that's it. So just be happy. 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
4: 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The Carl Jackson Show is where you can go to find me. So much more that I want to get to. Rubio hosting this conference on left-wing terrorism. We're going to get into that momentarily. That is the issue with violence. The left has been far more violent than the right. This is one of the reasons why the left were so happy to have J6, and they exaggerated J6. They continue to this day. But the left party, the left has become a violent party. I mean, it is absolutely clear from their trans Tifa minions that'll go out there and assassinate people. It's absolutely insane. Also, we'll have the latest on Iran. The U.S. strikes key bridges in Iran and redirects at least 3 ships in the Gulf of Cuban. And thanks to Mr. McConnell, I got your a Substack that was on Alan Estrin's bedtime stories. If we want to totally demolish Iran, there is a plan. There are many things that we can do to do that. If you're concerned about ground troops, guys, all we need to do is unleash Israel. I mean, seriously, it's all we need to do. Our best ally, I would argue not just our best ally in the Middle East, I would argue our best ally right now, period. I mean, it's astonishing to me to see what's happening. All this anti-Semitism, both on the left and some on the right, with these crazy bigots. But rest assured, you can play a part of that all you want, but eventually it's going to turn on you. They just start off with the Jews because they're easy. They're easy. Just look how, I mean, in a couple or few years, I would have never imagined I would have seen anti-Semitism in America like we see it today. And now an entire party that used to align with the Republican Party in defending our best ally in the world, and at one point just our best ally in the Middle East and in the region, and just completely turn their backs for the sake of power and for the sake of getting elected. But guys, I don't look at it just as the nation state of Israel. I look at it as Western civilization. If they can turn against Western civilization there, it's obvious they're doing the same thing here. But Israel's just an easy target. So beware of that. All right, let me get back to the perverts and the Democrat Party. Let me just wrap this up. Let me finish this part up, and then I want to talk about the big, beautiful bill. I don't know why Republicans aren't bragging about the big, beautiful bill. They need to be bragging about the big, beautiful bill. Also, just real quick, there's an event, grassrootsforamerica.org, grassrootsforamerica.org. There is going to be a gubernatorial town hall. I believe that is August 6th, if I recall correctly, at a I think it's the Castleberry VFW, but check it out for those of you that are in the Central Florida area, grassrootsforamerica.org. No, I don't believe Byron Donalds is going to be there. I know a lot of people love Byron Donalds. I love Byron Donalds. But I got to tell you, there are a lot of Republicans in the state of Florida that are a little frustrated that he's not showing up to any debates or town halls. I understand that he got President Trump's endorsement, but people would still like to hear from Byron Donalds. That is just my take on the issue, because I want to hear how you're going to represent me. I don't think we're going to have another Governor DeSantis, quite frankly, in my lifetime. But I'd like to know where you're going to do and how you're better than the other candidates. And I don't know, man. It's leaving a nasty taste in people's mouth. But honestly, a Trump endorsement, if we're just being real, is very hard to overcome. but nonetheless, grassrootsforamerica.org. Okay, back to the perverts. So we touched on Ted Kennedy. We touched on Bill Clinton. We touched on Joe Biden, again, allegedly raped Tara Reid. And this is a woman that literally was a Democrat strategist, if I recall correctly, worked for Joe Biden at one point in time when he was a senator. I mean, she gave out details. She came out, and this was before he won the nomination. And she was like, this guy should be nowhere near the White House. This is what he did to me. So it wasn't like he was already the nominee, the Democratic nominee. This was beforehand. And at first they listened to her, gave her a couple of interviews. Once the Democrats decided to coalesce around Joe Biden because Buttigieg couldn't win blacks, they kicked her under the curb. They started harassing her. Obviously, you got Eric Swalwell, new news out, Ruben Gallego. Eric Swalwell, they totally ignored this guy's sexual escapades and allegations of sexual scandal and abuse himself. You got Elliot Spitzer in 2008 that had to resign as I believe the governor of New York for sexual scandal. David Patterson, the same thing, governor of New York. You got Andrew Cuomo, same thing. So let's not pretend like Graham Plattner was an anomaly in the Democrat Party. We'll be back.
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5: News this hour at Town Hall. I'm Bob Agnew in Washington. Wildfire smoke from Canada and Minnesota now driving air quality to dangerously high levels across parts of the Northeast and Upper Midwest. Just ask Laura Shapiro, who lives in New York City.
6: You can feel, you know, you're smelling terrible things. You can feel a little bit in your breathing, you know, and you just know that it's not good to breathe in all these toxins.
5: Not good at all. The studies say wildfire smoke attacks nearly every system in the human body and can trigger respiratory and cardiac emergencies, especially vulnerable pregnant women, children, the elderly, and people with pre-existing conditions. The U.S. has expanded its airstrike campaign against Iran by hitting more bridges and collapsing a tower at a key Iranian port.
7: The highway and railway bridge strikes appeared aimed at cutting off Bandar Abbas, Iran's main port, from roads leading into the Islamic Republic's central region onward to Tehran, the capital. While other routes are still open, the U.S. strikes could expand further, potentially disrupting both the movement of military material and goods needed for Iran's 90 million people. The U.S. aim is to pressure Tehran to ease its chokehold on the Strait of Hormuz. I'm Charles Tillesma.
5: Oil prices on the rise, AI stocks pulling the markets down.
8: I'm Seth Sutala, and this is Markets in a Minute.
9: More drops for computer chip companies and other AI winners are pulling stock markets lower again. The S&P 500 fell 0.7% in the first hour of trading Friday. The index is on track for its first losing week in the last three and only its third since March. The Dow dipped 70 points, that's about 0.1%. The NASDAQ composite fell 1.4%. Brent crude rose 3.3% as the war with Iran dragged on. Applied materials sank 4.8%. Netflix pulled back 8.6% after forecasting earnings that fell well below Wall Street's estimates. Seth Sutel, New York.
5: More at townhall.com.
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2: If you're a jelly junkie, I've got sweet news for you. 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I'm Dr. Catherine Albrecht for StartMail.com, the private email alternative.
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4: From the KTOC's Route 66 Broadband Weather Center, I'm Steve Castor. Right now, here in Needles, it's 95 degrees, with isolated showers and thunderstorms this afternoon, and a high near 101. Tomorrow looks sunny, with a high near 106. Up in Bullhead, it's 92 with scattered showers and storms. 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
12: 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Thanks for listening to Common Sense for the American People. I'm away today, but you are in the capable hands of one Mr. Carl Jackson, the pride of Orlando, Florida. Carl, take it away.
13: All right, thank you, Scott Jennings. It's an honor and a privilege to be able to sit in for Scott Jennings. Lou's got my back right here at AM 950, theanswerorlando.com. Mr. Sean McConnell is in my ear. We've got Rick and Ricky helping out in studio in Los Angeles, as well as Matthew. Thank you guys very much. Paul D'Amelio out there in the ether. Thank you for all of your help. And, of course, you in the listening audience. Please be sure to like, share, and subscribe to my podcast, The Carl Jackson Show, wherever you go to get your podcast. I had John Lott on with me last week. He's the author of More Guns, Less Crime. Plenty of books that he's authored since. So we'll get into some of the ways in which President Trump's enforcement policies are actually not just cutting crime slightly in America, but bigly. early. All right, so we'll try to get there. Also, I want to get into the big, beautiful bill a little bit, some of the things that the Republican Party can brag about. You've got a few billionaires that the left seems to love that are right now backing Ossoff in the state of Georgia. You got Soros, George Soros. You got Pritzker. You've got Bill Gates. Isn't it funny how these people, at least Bill Gates, kind of, you know, cozied up to President Trump. But as soon as he can stab Republicans in the back, he's going to do just that. The guy's a leftist. He's always been a leftist. And when you talk about the Epstein files, that's somebody to be looking at. It's so insane to me. Secretary of State Marco Rubio, and I want to get into this, hosted a conference on left-wing terrorism. The violence is coming. The bullets are flying one way, guys. I mean, it is as simple as that. Again, I know the left wants to pretend

0: hundreds of millions of U.S. voter files are in the hands of foreign governments. Our machines and ballot counting systems are exposed to hacking and manipulation and corruption. China and other countries have been trying to meddle in our elections. Evidence of fraud has been buried. Hundreds of thousands of non-citizens and dead people are listed and active on the voter rolls. And yet we still have elections with no voter ID, no proof of citizenship, and tens of millions of ballots floating aimlessly through the mail. China engaged in other election-related activities to undermine my first administration and our 2020 campaign. They did not want, and they just didn't want it. They fought like hell not to have it, Donald Trump, to win, and for good reason. As the documents we are releasing show, CIA reporting explicitly stated, and I quote, in mid-2018, the Chinese Communist Party's policy was to leverage all domestic and foreign elements that were opposed to the U.S. president in an effort to reduce the U.S. president's votes and make him resign or prevent his reelection. Isn't that nice?
1: Okay, so that was President Trump. And again, as I was saying, the Democrat Party, listen, beyond having the perverts, this is a party of violence. This is a party that's economically illiterate. And I want to go through some of these things. I'm not even sure where I want to start here. I've got so much in front of me. It's absolutely insane. Let me make this quick reminder of some of the things that the Democratic Socialists of America are wanting. Let me see if I had it. I mentioned these yesterday, but just to update you, they want to eliminate the U.S. Senate. They want to replace the president and the Supreme Court of the United States with an executive branch and a judiciary that's chosen by the Congress. They want amnesty for all illegals. They didn't want to defund the Department of War. And again, I won't go through the I won't comment on these further. I'll just remind you of what we spoke of yesterday real quickly. Some of their current policies include the immediate end to all deportations. They want free migration between countries. They want to extend full voting rights to criminal convicts and illegals. They want universal rent control. Just disastrous. They believe that only socialism can solve decades of capitalist mismanagement in the United States. And a lot of these people are straight up Nepo babies. Listen, I don't have anything against Nepo babies. I really don't care. I just can't stand the Nepo babies that have it good, that want to destroy America. They want socialized medicine. They call it Medicare for all. Basically, it's just socialized medicine. It's state-run medicine, government control. You become a number instead of a patient. That's just insane. They want to cancel all student loan debt because a lot of times these guys will go to school, spend buttloads of money, like the, what's her name, Dara Lisa, whatever, the chicken, New York City, Chevalier, the same thing with that Kiros girl in Colorado, spend a buttload of money and not get a real job and have to pay back their college loan debt. So these are really selfish things. They want to eliminate cash bail so more criminals are on the street. Those are just some of the things that the DSA want. But also what they want to do, and I think this is a very important distinction, they want to undermine the family. There was a column by the Federalist that written actually probably last week, but entitled Democrat Socialists Who Felted Life Are Weaponizing Envy to Destroy American Families. And one of the things that I mentioned yesterday, it's so important to understand who these people are. Many of them have not lived life, have not created anything, have not really accomplished much, but they want to destroy the way of life for you. But they bought all in. I mean, socialism has become their religion in a sense, just like climate change. Everybody's got to worship something. People that don't believe in God, they believe in something, because I believe it's innate in human nature. We want to worship something. So for those of us that are religious, for those of us that are believers, for those of us that are Christian, perhaps you subscribe to another faith, but you believe in God, you believe in a higher power. I believe that desire to believe in some type of higher power is in every single one of us. Actually, I know that. And that's why some of these people fall hook, line, and sinker for communism, communism, climate change, all this kind of stuff. But one of the points that was made in this column from the Federalist, the wave of recent DSA candidate victories, they say has less to do with grassroots populism or supposed working class uprising, but it's being driven by wealthy leftists. And I explained to you some of the people that were literally recruiting for the DSA. And also it was overwhelmingly, it's overwhelmingly run by white spoiled liberals. I mean, that's just the fact of the matter. It's just the fact of the matter. It's crazy. All right. But these people are, these people are being driven by their, I don't know, by their ideology. Many of them been brainwashed in college. Many of them have been brainwashed, in my opinion, on social media. But socialism basically is an insider game. Socialism is always going to crush the poor. It's always going to consolidate to the point where the elites have state control that's going to shield them from the very things they subject us to. That's the way that it works. And they're going to rob the middle class to do it. Remember that socialist countries always destroy the middle class. There's always a larger gap that exists in socialist countries because you always have the connected few, you have the elite, you have the powerful, and then you have the poor. So to pave the way for this scam, what do they have to do? What do they have to do? They have to destroy the nuclear family. They have to destroy the nuclear family. That way they'll mock your they'll mock your material, this column says. So they'll mock your material success, basically of a good job, buying a home or starting a business. They'll mock all of that. They'll insult you, and it's designed to bring you shame. And then they say this. They often say this. You're just doing well because your parents had money to help you. So they want to shame you. See, we don't just have American privilege, right? In the United States of America. Oftentimes we have family privilege. Family is the best institution for helping you to succeed in America beyond, or anywhere for that matter, beyond a church. All right. And so they have to undermine that. And then it's just basically envy disguised as compassion. All right. So now I want to get back. I'll get to the violence and the economics momentarily.

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10: All right. Welcome back to the program. I'm sorry. I was scrolling through my phone on X and just watching more clips or people responding to clips of Ashley Webb, one of the Democratic senatorial candidates in Maine that happens to be a dude that thinks he's a woman. But definitely genuine. I'm hoping that Ashley wins. I think that he's probably the most honest Democrat in that primary. So I hope I hope that he wins. Just real quick, in some more just petty news from the left. Apparently, United Airlines, so that some liberals don't have to fly out of Trump International Airport now. They're going to be redirecting flights for people that don't want to. These people are so petty, it's insane. I guarantee you that's going to happen. Well, I don't care how much money you have. Nobody likes to be inconvenienced. You're not going to keep driving 1 or 2 hours to go to another airport. I mean, it's just absolutely insane. But this is how crazy the left is. They feel virtuous by being mad at Trump. Anger is virtuous. I mean, this is who the left is. Really important to understand this. Okay, let me make mention of this. There's things that I want to go through real quickly here. Oh, before I do, let me just talk about this really quick. So after complaints over the low flyovers from the Blue Angels, I love the way that the Secretary of War, Hegseth, responded. The flyovers will continue until morale improves. I absolutely love that. I'm tired of the left beating up on our military. And then you have the Secretary of Navy, Hung Chau, says no one from the U.S. Navy's Elite Blue Angels Flight Demonstration Squadron will be reprimanded or face punishment after a low altitude pass on Pensacola Beach on Wednesday morning. This, again, Acting Secretary of the Navy, Hung Chau, said, quote, flight debrief complete, no reprimands, no firing. No problem. That's the sound of freedom. Semper Fi and hooyah. I love it. I'm sorry. These are real heroes, guys. These are real heroes. The left are trying to tell you that if you have sex with someone of the same sex, you're a hero. If you're a man pretending to be a woman, you're a hero. And they're trying to eliminate what true heroes are. And I'm sick of that. I literally talked about this on air over 10 years ago, probably 10 or 12 years ago with my co-host at the time, Mickey Alvarez. We did an entire show on looking into the future and how the left is trying to create new heroes. And this wasn't a big issue then. But I was like, just look out for it, having no idea that it would explode in the way that it has, this whole trans nonsense. It's absolutely insane. And perhaps we'll have time to get to that, because most of the shooters that we've seen in America when it comes to political assassinations or what have you have been trans shooters. And Breitbart did a column on this outlining them at one point. All right, let me go to this really quickly here. And unfortunately, my printer was tripping this morning, so I could not print this column out. I just wanted to highlight a few points, but I'm going to have to read through some of this. So one of the antidotes of the affordability nonsense arguments that the left is making is the Big Beautiful Bill. And there was an article in Roll Call entitled "One Year In, How Are Republicans Doing Selling the BBB to Voters?" And the truth is, they're doing horribly. And quite frankly, I think even President Trump can and should do better on this, because America, even, listen, I'm not saying we're there. I'm not saying things are easy, right? I'm not saying that prices are where they need to be, but we're getting there, and we know that they're much better off than they were under Biden's administration. And we also know that the Democrats, because they want to go socialist, they have no intention whatsoever of bringing down the cost of anything. As a matter of fact, they're going to have to tax you more. So let me just find where I should start here. Okay, again, this is from Roll Call. Despite the attacks coming from the usual suspects, the BBB, that's short for Big Beautiful Bill, not only extended the 2017 tax cuts that helped all Americans, but it added new deductions for some income made on tips, overtime pay, Social Security tax relief, and Social Security tax relief for seniors. Republicans should be shouting that from the rooftops. 1 year later, these three provisions are providing help for people struggling with the cost of living. But the bill Democrats opposed also delivered an increased average tax refund to taxpayers. Why would you oppose a bill that delivers an increased average tax refund to taxpayers if you're for affordability? I mean, you got to put these people on blast. What has gotten lost in the partisan back and forth over the BBB? Oh, great. I'm sorry. I'll have to come back to this. My computer screen just blanked out right when I was getting to All right. What has gotten lost in the partisan back and forth over the BBB is its most important contribution to affordability, preserving the 2017 tax cuts. More of this on the other side. I'm Carl Jackson in for Scott Jennings.
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15: Arizona News Audio. Gas prices continuing to climb back up after the resumption of tensions in Iran. Aldo Vasquez with AAA says all western states are seeing higher prices than the rest of the country because we're not close to refineries.
16: It takes a lot of transportation to get the oil to a lot of these western states, which, you know, the transportation costs get passed on over into the consumers.
15: Gas prices in the state up to $4.16 a gallon, 25 cents more than last week. More stormy weather in the forecast this weekend. Kelsey Moe with ADOT says if you're on the highway when a storm hits, get to the nearest exit if possible. If not, pull off the roadway and get as far right as possible.
17: Turn off all your lights and then set the parking brake and take your foot off the brake. You don't want any lights on in your vehicle because other vehicles behind you might use those lights as a beacon and possibly crash into you.
15: A person struck and killed by a train in Flagstaff, prompting closure of railroad crossing south of U.S. Route 66. Reason for the crash under investigation. Diamondbacks return to action tonight against the Cardinals at Chase Field. Jeff Scott, Arizona News Audio.
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13: 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Basically, these people want state control. They want to take your wealth from you. I'm talking about people that end up in the government, the Mam Dannys of the world, the DSA, because it's so weird to say democratic then socialist. I mean, these people are just straight up socialists. They want to take your money. They want government to be able to run your lives, and they get to determine. They get to determine how successful you are and what you do with your life. I don't know why anyone would want that. It's so disastrous. All right. So going back to this BBB and this roll call story real quick, just want to go through some numbers. They talk about these provisions again, Social Security tax relief for seniors that the big, beautiful bill gave, no tax on tips. I believe it was. No tax on tips. So these are some of the things that are inside the big, beautiful bill that they don't hear Republicans talking about. Now they say 1 year later, all provisions are providing help for those struggling with the cost of living. But the bill Democrats oppose also delivered an increased average tax refund to taxpayers. And what's gotten lost are the 2017 tax cuts. I think we all remember that. You guys may or may not remember, there was literally a time after those tax cuts passed that corporations not only hired more, they started giving their employees bonuses. You were hearing a $500, $1,000 bonuses just because they could, due to the tax cuts that not just individuals but corporations were getting, and it was absolutely phenomenal. They say what should be a plus for Republicans instead remains a significant challenge for the GOP, with voters who remain generally unaware of what the bill actually does. So they're still not selling the bill, despite the fact that some of it is now being implemented. A little history here. The pro-affordability provisions in the 2017 Tax Cuts and Jobs Act were set to expire in 2025. which included lower taxes for working Americans, and even more important, nearly doubled the standard deduction for every working American. In fact, the increase in the standard deduction had the broadest and, in most cases, the biggest impact in lowering taxes for Americans. How important was the doubling of the standard deduction to the behavior of taxpayers? I won't go through this long, so I don't bore you. But I, it's just proof that Republicans can win. They just, we're in a year that is so different with President Trump being in and the left going so far left, the Democrat Party, that I do believe that we stand a chance of retaining the Senate in the midterms. I know the House is going to be a heavier lift, but I think we can do it. In 2017, according to the IRS, statistics of income, 68% used their standard deduction. In 2023, that's the most recent IRS data, 89% used their standard deduction. That's a 21% increase. All right. So inversely, the use of itemized deductions went from 31% in 2017 down to 9% in 2023, a drop of 22 points. So higher income taxpayers making over 100 grand, they tend to itemize their returns. 65% did. In contrast, 78% of those using the standard deduction earn under 100,000, and they make up 70% of all those filing tax returns. Doubling the standard deduction was a boon for middle and lower class Americans or lower income taxpayers. So what would have happened if Congress had let the doubling of standard deduction expire? According to the CBO, January 2025 tax parameters report outlining what would happen if the current law reverted to the 2017 levels, the deduction for married couples would have gone from $30,000 down to $16,600, a decrease of $13,400. That would have meant that they would pay taxes on an additional $13,400. The deduction for single filers would have gone from $15,000 to $8,300, a cut of $6,700, which they would have had to pay taxes on. I could go on, but you get the gist of it. And the Republican Party needs to shout this stuff for the rooftop. I mean, you want to make it a little more exciting. I mean, but you just mentioned the numbers. Listen, you don't have to pay taxes. You get to keep $6,700 of your money. You get to keep $13,400 of your money. If you're a married couple, and the Democrats voted against this, they're not for affordability. As a matter of fact, they want to increase the size of the federal government where you pay even more in taxes. And they got to go at them hard with this particular argument. All right. Let me take you to another place if I can find it. I wanted to get to around. There were things in a Substack that I read. Thank you, Mr. McConnell, by the way. And it was really great. So there are things that can be done. Perhaps I'll have. Oh, just wrong place. But I'm looking for Marco Rubio here. Forgive me here. Okay, so. This is in the Epic Times. Rubio announces visa curb targeting far left terrorist groups. Bear with me again. I apologize. I try to write, just jot out notes on this stuff on articles that I read, or I'll print out the article and write my notes through the article on the side. But unfortunately, my printer was straight up set tripping this morning. So I was not able to do that. But bear with me just real quick here. So you had Secretary of State Marco Rubio announced a new visa restriction policy targeting members of far left terrorist organizations. I think this is so crucial. All right. And expanding a broader effort to focus U.S. counterterrorism policy on addressing threats posed by what the administration considers left-wing extremist networks operating across national borders. Now, this is extremely important. Why? Because the left is working on all fronts to destroy the United States of America. They're trying to destroy us economically, right? When it comes to socialism, trying to impose socialism on us. They're trying to destroy our culture. They're trying to get rid of absolute truth. When you say that a man, look at those doctors that were testifying on the Hill the other day. Those doctors, what was it? University of California, San Francisco, I believe is where they were from. Most women, one of the guys' testimony was that most women have, I can't even remember, just foolishness, basically saying that even some trans women can have, I mean, just absolute nonsense. And these people are so-called doctors just denying science. So you have an attack from the culture, you have from the left, you have an attack economically, but you also have these minions that the left, I believe, kind of raise up in order to try and intimidate us. And we saw that in 2020. We saw that with the BLM riots. We saw that with Antifa, and Antifa continues to impose violence on people. The new policy unveiled in a July 16th statement from the State Department will restrict entry to the United States for foreign nationals accused of supporting or encouraging acts of terrorism, financing violent activities, participating in economic sabotage, George Soros, or providing logistical assistance to organizations that the Trump administration says seek to advance political goals through violence. And guys, we are seeing that, for God's sakes. That's why I talked about the Supreme Court of the United States, too. You may not like Amy Coney Barrett. I don't care. I don't want a terrorist taking her out. I don't want anybody to be afraid of becoming a Supreme Court justice in the future. They should be honored by that position to hold their place in history instead of being terrified and having to worry about their homes being swatted or wearing a bulletproof vest. That is insane. But that is a result of left-wing terrorism. And this is what some of these people thrive on. And we see that a crime is being normalized when it comes to the left. All right, it goes on. Foreigners who finance, this is Secretary of State Marco Rubio. Foreigners who finance, incite, or aid in and abet far-left terrorists are enemies of our civilization. They are not welcome in the United States. Guys, I got to tell you this about Marco Rubio. If you would have told me before he became Secretary of State, this is just me, that I would consider voting for Rubio as president one day. And I'm not saying either, you know, I'm hoping that we have, this is just me. I don't want a coronation. I want to see a debate. I want to see DeSantis up there. I want to see Rubio up there. I want to see Vance up there. I like my choices. All right. I want a buffet when it comes to my candidates before I pick. All right. That's just the way I am. That's the American system. But if you would have told me just a couple of years ago that I would want Marco Rubio as president, I would have said, nah. I mean, he's a good senator. But he had his run. This guy on foreign policy is excelling, and now on domestic policy, dealing with these left-wing numbskulls, all right? He says they are not welcome in the United States. Rubio said far-left terrorist organizations and aligned groups often leverage sophisticated networks to perpetrate violence as a political tool. He then accused such groups of using bombings, assassinations, intimidation campaigns, and other forms of violence in order to undermine democratic processes and, quote, implement an extreme political vision, close quote. The State Department said the measures are being implemented under Section 212 of the Immigration and Nationality Act, which allows the Secretary of State to bar entry for foreign nationals whose presence is deemed potentially harmful to U.S. foreign policy interests. So you got Trump talking about the Save America Act. You got the BBB that the Republican Party need to be bolstering. And you want to get rid of this political violence in the United States? I hope you do. These are things that they're looking into to make this country a better place to live for all of us. No immediate details, according to Epoch Times, were provided on when the restrictions would take effect. And also, here's the broader counterterrorism push. The announcement came as Rubio hosted officials from more than 60 countries in Washington for a ministerial conference focused on counterterrorism and what the administration describes as a growing threat posed by violent left-wing groups. Addressing representatives from Europe, Asia, and Americas, Rubio said that international counterterrorism efforts have focused heavily on Islamist extremism, leaving them severely diminished, but left-wing political violence has been overlooked. He goes on to say, we can and we must identify and map this threat and rebuild our counterterrorism architecture to defeat it. I love that. Guys, we should not have people that are going out and are just demonic and deranged left-wing terrorists in this nation trying to assassinate our president, Antifa thugs trying to intimidate federal law enforcement agencies and taking over cities in the United States of America. We cannot have that. And you're going to have that if left wins. Guys, We can make the economy better if Republicans are in charge, not when Democrats are in charge. But we can also make this a safer nation. You guys stay tuned. We'll be right back.
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1: All right. Welcome back. Welcome back to the Scott Jennings Show. Man, there's still so much I wanted to get to. Make sure you subscribe to my podcast, The Carl Jackson Show. I wanted to break down, if we wanted to finish Iran, what needs to be done. I'm not going to be able to do that today. Needless to say, I mean, we are raining down or unleashing hell on Iran right now. I pray to God that they will give up, but you're dealing with some sick, evil people. But I will be talking about in the podcast how they can be ended. I'm going to try to get this gentleman on the Substack on. Really great piece. Real quick, John Lott wrote a piece, and I actually had him on yesterday to talk about this. So please be sure to subscribe to my podcast, The Carl Jackson Show. But I just want to try to get through some of this. And again, I apologize. Normally I have these things printed out where I can write some notes. But I just want to read through some of this because crime is falling significantly under President Trump. Violent crime is being slashed big time. And you have some skeptics out there, even within the conservative movement, that are doubting these numbers, and they believe that the numbers are just whack, and they can't trust Cash Patel on this. And you have people even like Steve Bannon saying, "I don't want to hear any more statistics about how crime is coming down." But John Lott writes that skepticism overlooks an important distinction. The FBI has made mistakes in the past when it comes to active shooter reports and hate crime data. Some police departments have also failed to report complete crime data to the FBI's uniform crime reports. Oh, and pause, by the way, I didn't have time to get through this Breitbart column, but when it comes to, when you consider the population of trans people compared to everyday Americans, when it comes to the level of violence within trans community, particularly when it comes to shooting people, it's insane. It's 3 to 4 times more likely to shoot somebody they disagree with. It's crazy. All right. Anyway, getting back to this. But those problems do not explain the concerns with the measure of overall crime. Again, what John Lott is arguing that under Trump's immigration enforcement policies, crime has been slashed in this country. He says the real issue is understanding what different crime measures actually tell us. Past problems with the FBI's measure of crimes reported to police do not mean anyone manipulated the data, nor do they mean that last year's report decline in crime or the decline so far this year are inaccurate. The U.S. has two primary measures of violent crime. The FBI tracks crimes reported to police. All right. The Bureau of Justice Statistics National Crime Victimization Survey estimates both reported and unreported crime. Researchers have known for decades that most crimes never reach the police. In other words, they're not reported. Victims report only about 40% of violent crimes and roughly 30% of property crimes. And guys, you can imagine in blue cities, right, where crime is rampant in Mamdani's, New York City, or in Los Angeles, California, where you know liberals are running shop, you're probably not going to report a crime unless you absolutely have to. He says the media focuses almost exclusively on FBI crime data. Before 2020, FBI data and the NCVS generally moved in the same direction. During Biden's administration, however, they sharply diverged. While reported violent crime fell by 8%, total felony violent crime measured by the NCVS surged 59%, the largest four-year percentage increase since the survey began more than five decades ago. So crime was horrendous under the Biden years. Several factors explain that gap. Whether victims report crimes depends heavily on whether they believe police will catch and punish offenders, which I just mentioned. A city's reduced police staffing through budget cuts, retirements, and in some places, quote unquote, defund the police, policies, arrest rates decline. Lower arrest rates give victims less reason to report crimes. Some police departments also made reporting more difficult. In some jurisdictions, 911 operators asked whether the offender was still at the scene. If the answer was no, as it almost always was, they instructed victims to visit a police station to file a report. Simply calling 911 does not place a crime in the FBI's statistics. He goes on to say, fortunately, many of those policies have been reversed from the Biden administration. All the reported crime has declined. We will not know whether total crime also fell in 2025 until the Bureau of Justice releases the next NCVS this September. Even so, there's good reason for optimism. Reducing crime. Oh, FBI arrest surge in 2025, rising 184% over 2024. The total FBI arrests, a broader category that includes many joint operations with state and local agencies, increased nearly 200%. So crime is being slashed under Trump. Until next time, guys, don't grow weary doing good. God bless you.
2: You know, one thing that seems to be in short supply these days is perspective. We talk a lot about America's problems, but we don't spend nearly enough time talking about the people whose courage and leadership made this country possible in the first place. I'm Scott Jennings, and that's one reason that I'm looking forward to Young Washington coming to theaters this Independence Day. This film goes back to when George Washington was a young man facing setbacks, failures, and some truly life or death moments. It's a reminder that great leaders aren't born great. They are shaped by adversity, perseverance, and character. 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
5: News this hour at Town Hall. I'm Bob Agnew in Washington. From the White House last night, the president talked about the importance of election security and the role he says China's played in trying to disrupt elections like back in 2020.
6: Over a period of years, starting during the 2020 election cycle, the People's Republic of China carried out what is believed to be the largest compromise of election data in history, resulting in China's illicit acquisition of 220 million U.S. voter files. That information includes names, addresses, phone numbers, political party preferences, and other sensitive data.
5: Meanwhile, China's pushing back, saying it has never interfered in U.S. elections and has no interest in doing so. It's urging Washington to stop making what it calls groundless accusations. The Department of Homeland Security, meanwhile, warning a handful of states about non-citizens on their voter roll.
7: DHS Secretary Mark Wayne Mullen sending letters out to four states warning of illegal aliens registered to vote. Investigators from the Department of Homeland Security have identified north of 250,000 people who are not citizens that could potentially cast ballots in the upcoming November midterm election. Mark Wayne Mullen says only Americans should be electing American leaders.
5: That's correspondent Laura Winters reporting. Wildfires are burning in Canada, and the state of Minnesota has its share this summer, and that's all sending smoke into the lower 48 in Chicago. Visitor Samuel Etienne says he picked up a mask and an emergency inhaler as a precaution.
8: I do have asthma, but it rarely comes out, but something like this would definitely trigger it, so I wanted to be 100% certain I wouldn't have to, like, you know, run to the ER or anything like that.
5: Studies show that wildfire smoke attacks nearly every system in the human body. It contains microscopic particles that penetrate deep into the lungs and can enter the bloodstream, triggering respiratory and even cardiac emergencies. More from townhall.com.
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0: Living alone is no fun. For one thing, you have to do all the chores by yourself. But new evidence suggests it may also increase the risk of becoming depressed. I'm Dr. Catherine Albrecht, back with details on loneliness and mental health next.
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0: We all know the elderly are more prone to depression if they live alone, but new research suggests the same pattern may also affect younger, working-age adults. In a study of 3,500 people aged 30 to 65, researchers found a quarter of those living alone took antidepressants. That's almost twice the rate of those with spouses, family, or roommates. Did living alone cause depression, or do depression-prone people simply prefer solitude? Both explanations are plausible, but there's one important wake-up call for all of us: to reach out to friends, family, and neighbors who live alone. Some human contact could make all the difference in the world. I'm Dr. Catherine Albrecht, reminding you to try StartMail.
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3: From the KTOX Route 66 Broadband Weather Center, I'm Adam Waters. Right now, it's 95 degrees here in Needles, with isolated showers and thunderstorms. High near 101 today. Up in Bullhead, 93 with scattered showers and thunderstorms, climbing to around 100. Tomorrow brings sunny skies and highs in the hundreds. KTOX 1340 and 92.9 has news and weather at the top of every hour.
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And welcome back. 855-586-9134 is the number if you want to join in the conversation. Tonight, we are deep diving into a story that's heating up faster than the sun here in the Mojave Desert. It's the Save America Act, or the Safeguard American Voter Eligibility Act, or, you know, whatever it is that they happen to be calling it now. And this is a win this week from the House Budget Committee, advancing it through the reconciliation process. Now, this is huge. And I'll tell you why. It's about protecting the integrity of our elections, ensuring only American citizens decide our future, and fighting back against years of liberal obstruction. Now, we're going to break it down fact by fact and highlight exactly what the liberals are saying and why it falls flat, and give you the conservative case for why this matters more than ever. So grab your coffee, your adult beverage, or whatever it is, and settle in. So let's start with the good news from Capitol Hill. Today, the House Budget Committee advanced the framework for the Save and Protect America Act as part of the budget reconciliation process. Speaker Mike Johnson called it a critical milestone and the party's top legislative priority. Now, this isn't some minor tweak. This is a pathway to pass key election integrity measures with just one simple majority in the Senate. That would be 50 votes plus Vice President J.D. Vance as the tiebreaker. Why the reconciliation? Because Democrats and a handful of Senate Republicans have been blocking standalone bill behind a 60-vote filibuster wall. Now, by the way, that's the non-speaking filibuster. Reconciliation is a legitimate parliamentary tool with both parties have used for decades on budget matters. It forces the issue without needing super majorities. This is a, well, frankly, a smart strategy in action. So, exactly what is the Save America Act? Well, let's get it straight from the language of the bill's language and the summaries that you can find on govtrack.us and congressional sources. The core provisions are straightforward and common sense. Proof of citizenship for voter registration in federal elections. No more just signing that you are who you are under penalty of perjury. You need actual documentary proof, a U.S. passport, certified birth certificate, naturalization papers, or a real ID compliant document indicating citizenship. States must also establish a process for those with name discrepancies like married women and alternative verification. Photo ID requirement in federal elections. Valid forms include a state driver's license or a non-driver ID with photo and expiration, U.S. passports, military IDs, or qualifying tribal IDs. Provisional ballots are allowed if you forget your ID, with time to cure it. Voter roll maintenance. States must take steps to ensure only citizens are registered and remove non-citizens when documented. This includes sharing info with the federal databases like DHS for verification. Additional elements in some of the versions or related bills include grants to help the states implement these safeguards and stronger penalties for violations.
Now, the House of Representatives passed the passed versions of this multiple times. For example, one in early 2026 by a 218-213 vote with a broad Republican support and minimal Democratic backing. However, it keeps stalling in the Senate. As we said yesterday, and we've said this all along, and you probably know this, President Trump has called it a national priority, tying it to other legislation to force action. He's trying to say, I'm not going to sign these other bills until you do something. And that didn't work out too well for him last time. Anyway, from my point of view, this is fundamental to preserving our republic. Elections are the cornerstone of self-government. If non-citizens can register and vote, even in small numbers, it dilutes the voice of the American citizens. We've seen the consequences of lax systems, motor voter laws, automatic registration pushes, and massive illegal immigration under previous administrations have created these vulnerabilities. Now, some fact check time is needed for this. Left-leaning sources like Brennan Center and Cato Institute often claim non-citizens voting is extremely rare or virtually non-existent, citing state audits that find only dozens of cases out of millions of voters. For example, Georgia found 20 non-citizens on the rolls in a recent audit. Ohio referred hundreds of potential cases, a tiny fraction. But here's the reality and the counterfacts. The Heritage Foundation voter fraud database has documented numerous proven cases of non-citizens registering and voting over the years. Not millions, but real instances that show the system can be gamed. Surveys like the Cooperative Congressional Election Study have suggested higher rates of non-citizen registration in the range of 10% or more in some analyses, though that is debated. States like Ohio and others have found hundreds of potential cases through cross-checks with immigration databases, with an estimated 10 to 12 million plus illegal immigrants in the country. Many sanctuary areas with loose verifications, like here in California, even a small percentage attempting to vote could swing close races. One 2014 study suggests impacts on past elections. While contested, the point stands. Prevention is better than cure. Just saying that you are who you are under penalty of the law isn't enough when identity fraud is rampant among some illegal immigration communities, as even some Democrats have admitted in the past. The SAVE Act closes those loopholes without banning anyone eligible from voting. It just verifies citizenship, which is a basic requirement for participating in our republic. And get this, the polls back this up big time. Pew Research and Gallup have consistently shown 80 to 84% of Americans support photo ID requirement to vote, including strong minorities of Democrats, around 70%. I'm sorry, majorities. In a recent Napolitan News Service poll, found 82% support photo ID. The SAVE Act itself polls around 57% support in some surveys. This isn't fringe. It's mainstream American common sense.
And then liberals who go out and call it suppression ignore that most states already have ID laws, and it turns out it often increases after implementation. Now, let's say shine a spotlight on that liberal opposition, because that's where the real story gets revealing. Democrats and their media allies have fought this tooth and nail. They call it voter suppression. They claim it disproportionately hurts minorities, the poor, the elderly, students who might not have easy access to birth certificates or passports. They say it's unnecessary because fraud is rare and that Republicans are just trying to rig the system or suppress turnout in Democrat areas. Well, let's do some fact-checking on those claims head-on. It suppresses votes. False on its face. Dozens of states have strict photo ID laws. And the studies, including from nonpartisan sources, show minimal to no negative impact on turnout when free IDs or alternatives are provided. The bill includes provisional ballots and accommodations. Many minorities and working class Americans support ID requirement because they value secure elections too. Two, fraud is too rare to worry about. Even if it's rare, and the data shows it happens more than zero, close elections matter. 1,000 or 2,000 illegal votes in key states could decide outcomes. Plus, the perception of insecurity erodes trust. Ask yourself this question, because I've heard many of you say this when you've called in the program. I don't trust my vote even matters anymore, because I feel there's no integrity there. Conservatives argue Democrats benefit politically from looser rules, higher registration in areas where large non-citizen populations, resistance to basic verification, and other things. Now, the third claim, it's a partisan power grab. This is projection at its finest. Democrats have pushed expansive mail-in voting and same-day registration and opposed basic safeguards. They fought voter roll cleanups and citizenship checks. When President Trump and Republicans push integrity, it's racist. When they expand access in ways that favor their side, it's democracy. Speaker Johnson noted Democrats have refused to engage constructively. They'd rather obstruct than secure the vote. And some Senate Republicans have also been dragging their feet, too. That's why this reconciliation is necessary. Vice President Vance has rightly called out procedural nonsense blocking the people's will. This isn't about making voting harder for citizens. It's about making it impossible for non-citizens. And that's pro-democracy, not anti. Our ancestors fought and died for a system where citizens govern. Diluting it with unverified votes betrays that legacy. In a recent House action via the Budget Committee is a masterstroke. It ties implementation to grants for states, helping with costs while enforcing standards. Full House action could come soon. Then on to the Senate, where it only needs 50 plus one. This bypasses the obstruction.
So, how do you want this to proceed? Well, that's pretty easy. Contact your representative. Tell them you support the Save America Act in the reconciliation. Push your GOP lawmakers to hold the line, if you have them. And you know what? Push your Democrat lawmakers as well. Elections have consequences, and 2026 midterms are beyond depend on a secure process. We've seen what happens with weak borders, weak election laws, chaos, lost trust, policies that hurt working Americans, and everybody else. The Save America Act is the line in the sand. It says only Americans vote, period. It is the Mr. Rob Hansen Radio Program. We'll be right back after these messages. Stay on the line, callers. I'll get to you as soon as we come back. KTOX Niels.

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0: And welcome back. 855-586-9134. Let's go to the phones. KTOX, you're on the air. Thanks for waiting. Hello. Whoops. Oh, we'll try this again. We'll try this again. Start from the beginning.
1: Can you hear me?
0: I can hear you now.
1: Okay. Thank you for bringing this issue up. You know, it's interesting that you've pointed out in your monologue there that the Heritage Foundation and other conservative activists already had the capability of identifying who was voting illegally, but somehow the federal government doesn't have that ability?
0: Then you only selectively heard what I said.
1: No, I heard everything. And please
0: tell me the entirety of it.
1: Yeah, the entirety of it? I heard that there's activists out there that have the ability to go out there and find out who is voting illegally. This is what you said. The Heritage Foundation has found possible illegal voting.
0: Correct.
1: Why don't they take that information and give it to the feds? And why doesn't the federal government have that capability like a citizens group does at that level?
0: Well, they do.
1: I know they do.
0: And
1: this is a bunch of nonsense. Don't even try cussing. This is a bunch of nonsense. How is it a bunch of nonsense?
0: Okay, how long? What is your exact? You want me to explain? No, you. Let me ask the question. I'll ask you the questions. You answer the questions. You want to yell and scream at me? Well, you can just go away. 855-586-9134. The thing is, Chuck, you didn't have an argument. K2X, you're on the air.
1: The nonsense is...
0: you're gone. Sorry, Chuck. You blew your chance. The nonsense is that liberals refuse to secure the elections. KTOX, you're on the air.
2: There's been too much at stake in the elections.
0: That is correct.
2: Just to allow anyone to... have a say in it, especially someone from another country. In fact, I've requested that Donald Trump impose martial law and cancel future elections until we can straighten this out.
0: Well, that's not going to happen.
2: Maybe.
0: That's pretty much guaranteed. That's not going to happen. In order to enact martial law, a bunch of different things have to happen, and that is not one of those national threat kind of things. So we can wish for it, but it's just unrealistic to think it's going to happen. Martial law would not solve anything, but it would create huge problems, even amongst conservatives.
2: Well, it would halt the elections.
0: Yeah,
2: that's my goal, is to halt the elections.
0: Okay.
2: We can't have honest elections, so we shall not have elections. That's my point. That's what I'm going to be pushing at the county supervisor meetings. Is Democrats not be allowed to be on the ballots because they have no allegiance to our country.
0: Okay. All right. All right, Kenny. Thank you.
2: Thank you.
0: Mm-hmm. Bye-bye.
2: Bye-bye.
0: K2X, you're on the air.
3: Yeah, I'd deport Kenny, too, the son of a bitch.
0: Hey! Doggone it. What the hell's wrong with you, Chuck? Just what the hell is wrong with you? Good grief. You know, Chuck, let me give you some advice. 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And Monday from 5 to 7 for Tri-State Recovery Talk. Maybe you need to quit ingesting whatever it is you're ingesting to make you act like this. Anyway, I am for tighter controls on who gets the vote. I want voter ID laws. I want to have proof of citizenship when you go to register to vote. This is not a new idea. Matter of fact, this is a very old idea. And nearly every other country on the planet uses a form of voter ID after proof of citizenship for registration. That's so they can keep their elections honest. Yes, are there countries out there that have elections that aren't honest? Absolutely. But for the love of God, I cannot understand why any American, right or left, would oppose voter ID laws. The only reason I can think of that they would is because they're planning shenanigans. All we have to do is look at some data from past elections. And we can see the trends, not necessarily illegals voting, but times where multiple people vote multiple times because of same-day registration, because from unregulated mail-in voting. Let's go back to the phones real quick. K2X, you're on the air.
2: I worked with a guy not that long ago that he was a Democrat. He bragged about voting in Las Vegas and Florida. Both places are his home, he says. And he was complaining on after Election Day that he couldn't vote in Arizona because he didn't have the receipts from a utility company proving where he lived. But he's already admitted to voting in two states, trying to vote in a third and failed.
0: Yeah.
2: But I don't know what makes the Democrats want, but I'm opposed to everything they want.
0: Okay.
2: I'm for eliminating them completely.
0: No.
2: We
0: know. Trust me, we know. All right, Kenny, thanks for the call. Do appreciate it, my friend.
2: Thank you.
0: Mm-hmm, bye-bye. K2X, you're on the air.
4: Hey, how you doing?
0: I'm doing great.
4: That's good. You know, the really good thing is that
5: only a couple of people are listening to what you got to say. That I can say that.
0: Okay,
5: not much more to say than that, except for, you know, you're just spooning out a bunch of shit.
0: Hey. Oh, my goodness gracious me. Yeah. Well, I now know what call not to take now. Lord have mercy on my soul. Anyway, we'll be back. K2X Needles.

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0: And welcome back. 855-586-9134. And it's a little mouth and McNeil. How do you do? Yeah, I've discovered I really like that song. So how you doing, Henry?
1: I'm doing okay.
0: Welcome in. We're gonna talk a little bit about needles here a little later.
1: Okay.
0: You know, once I finish up this. So what are your feelings on the SAVE Act or whatever it is?
1: Okay, now elaborate a little bit more.
0: The SAVE Act.
1: I don't know what that is.
0: Okay.
1: I haven't been following national politics.
0: You know, that's a shame because this is an important bill that requires when you register that you prove
1: the Okay. Yeah, you should show ID when you vote, when you register, and then it matches up, your signature matches up right there on the spot when you vote. It matches up to your ID signature.
0: It matches to your ID.
1: Yeah.
0: You don't sign when you vote.
1: Well, yes, you do.
0: Well,
1: yeah, you do. Yeah. You always sign in California. You do. You always sign the bottom of the ballot.
0: That's because you're, you know, commie-fornia.
1: Mm. But we sign the bottom of the ballot, but they don't check ID.
0: Yeah.
1: And that's, California is fighting that tooth and nail.
0: Yeah, they are. Why? Because, well,
1: you can't cheat.
0: A lot of crooked stuff here goes on in California. Example one, the biggest example I have would be the recall on nuisance.
1: Oh, I believe he was recalled.
0: I believe he was recalled too.
1: Yeah, and I believe that all the people that voted voted no on the recall.
0: Mm-hmm.
1: Not all of them, but a whole lot of them were illegally on the ballot on the voter rolls.
0: Well, you know, one of the other things that
1: that's my
0: that,
1: opinion.
0: The other thing that's going to stop it is it's going to stop same day registrations.
1: Yep.
0: It's going to, you know, shut down same day registrations.
1: Yep.
0: It's going to shut down people just registering to register.
1: Yep. Mm-hmm.
0: Okay. It's also going to put some severe limitations on mail-in ballots.
1: Oh yeah. Oh, absolutely.
0: Which, you know, come on, really?
1: If you got an illness or you're overseas in the military, or let's say you have an extended vacation, you know, you come up with a valid reason, then yeah, that's fine. That's fine, but not just at random. Now, when I got my last the presidential election, mm-hmm. they asked me on there, "Do you want a mail ballot?" And I said, "No."
0: And they said,
1: I got one.
0: Yeah, I know.
1: That's wrong. That's totally wrong.
0: Well, they were just given the opportunity to vote twice.
1: Well, now with that, I've said this before. I've got a friend that lives in an apartment, mm-hmm. and she gets about 8 of them a year, the mail-ins from different people that lived in an apartment before her. So that's, tell me whether there's a problem. Yeah,
0: exactly.
1: With
0: that. Well, it's a huge problem.
1: Yes.
0: And, you know, it's been a huge problem throughout voting history. I mean, there are countries out there, not third world countries, but first world countries that will not allow mail-in balloting of these exact
1: issues.
0: That's
1: right.
0: Now, am I all that worried about illegal aliens voting? No. But the possibility exists.
1: Yeah.
0: And some of these races that we've seen have been close.
1: Yes, that's the problem right there.
0: And, you know, just a few illegal votes could sway the sway it one way or the other. Now,
1: or fraudulent.
0: Yeah.
1: You know, there's other than just illegal. There's a lot of fraudulent, too. People,
0: correct.
1: People that are in their graves. You know,
0: I still wonder how my mom and dad would.
1: And exactly.
0: Last election in New York.
1: My dad voted for Obama, and he's been dead since 77. I think he voted for Mondami, too. And he never even lived in New York.
0: Yeah, well, no one's going to complain about a dead person voting.
1: No, not the dead person, that's for sure.
0: I mean.
1: But yeah, when Trump uncovered all those, or Elon Musk did, uncovered all those people that are registered to vote. and they're what, from 18 years old to 300 years old?
0: Yeah, something like that. And well, no, that was Social Security. That was
1: Social Security.
0: Social Security thing. That wasn't that was collecting Social Security.
1: Yeah, yeah.
0: 300-year-old person collecting Social Security.
1: They deserve it.
0: I want to meet that person.
1: They deserve it. I want to know what they did to get that longevity.
0: Well, that's why I want to meet
1: them. Yes, yes.
0: What's your secret?
1: Yeah, how was Jesus, dude? Was he a cool dude, Ben?
0: Well, you'd know.
1: I was there.
0: You'd know. But no, it's so much is broken within our system that it's not. So look at Maricopa County, for instance. Okay?
1: Oh, yeah. It's terrible.
0: Holy cow. In the last four election cycles, Maricopa County has had nothing but disaster after disaster after disaster.
1: Yep.
0: And guess what? All targeting Republican voters.
1: Same with California or this last election.
0: Mm-hmm.
1: Same with California this last election, which especially the mayor won and the governor won. Mm-hmm. Those two right there were just absolutely terrible. Absolutely terrible.
0: Needles mayor, you mean?
1: No. L.A. Yeah.
0: Come on.
1: Yeah. Well, we'll talk about that one later.
0: We'll talk about that one.
1: We'll talk about that one after the top of the hour. And by the way, Chuck, when I'm talking about the agenda here that we had on our council, you can call in and talk about that if
0: you keep a civil tongue in your mouth.
1: Yes, because Rob's got the board, not me. So we're going to talk about that right after the top of the hour. But
0: yeah.
1: Rob's going to finish what he's got going on.
0: Well,
1: here.
0: You know, I'm talking about this. You know, I think it's important. You know, Kenny, of course, wants martial law enacted. So no voting. Well, you know,
1: and he'll pick up a gun and kill his neighbors, too.
0: I don't know.
1: No, we've asked him that and he said yes. It's like, whoa. Dude, I don't think it's gone that far yet. But that's a yet.
0: I don't think it's gone that far at all. Not even close. But, you know, declaring martial law takes very special consequence or very special circumstances. And you just...
1: Oh, yeah, we're not there.
0: And you can't do it.
1: We're not there.
0: We're not under attack from a foreign entity, blah, blah, blah.
1: No.
0: However, I believe...
1: I believe we are.
0: I believe Trump has a speech going on here in about... 5 minutes or so.
1: I want to hear it's going to go on at 9 o'clock Eastern.
0: Yeah, that would be.
1: Oh, it is 6 coming up. That's right. It's not the 5 o'clock. I did come in late, didn't I?
0: Yes, you did. You came in very late.
1: That's right. So he'll probably take stage at about 6:30.
0: One of the things that he's supposed to be talking about tonight is China's influence on elections. He'll be talking about election integrity.
1: Now, if he's going to talk about that, he's got some proof.
0: Possibly. We'll see. KTOX, you're on the air.
2: Yeah, this is Laguna Beach, dude. How
0: hey,
2: you doing?
0: Hey, it's the creature from Laguna Beach. What's up, man?
2: Yeah. You know, there's a gentleman named Nick Shirley, I believe it is.
1: I love that dude.
2: Well, you know, it's funny. He gets more information than CNN and NBC and all of them put together. I mean, he's
1: they get the same information. They just don't report it.
2: Well, that's true. I definitely agree with you on that. But it's amazing, you know, that this guy should go far, you know, because he is really. We need some of the young people like him.
1: Did you happen to see the bill that California came up with?
0: Which bill was that?
1: It's called the Nick Shirley bill.
0: Oh God.
2: No, I didn't see that.
1: It's called the Nick Shirley bill that says that he can't do what he's doing. Look it up.
0: Yeah. No, it's anybody. I can't.
1: Right.
0: You can't.
1: Right.
0: He can't.
1: Right.
0: You know, the creature from Laguna Beach can't.
1: Yeah, you can't report on fraud.
0: You can't. No, you can't do investigative reporting on fraud.
1: Yeah.
0: Period. It'd be illegal.
1: That's the Nick Shirley bill that in California. They passed it too.
0: That's good.
2: Oh, crazy.
1: It's gonna be broken. It is, isn't it?
2: Oh, that's hard to even believe. It's
1: I know.
2: It's hard for me to. comprehend something.
1: I know when
2: like
1: they
2: that.
1: Said that, I said the same thing. I go, no, this can't be true. Well, I didn't hear that right.
0: Come on. They passed the bill banning political humor.
1: Yeah, right. They
0: did. Do you remember that?
1: They did.
0: It was
1: That's
0: like,
1: right.
0: Holy cow, I can't do political parodies
1: that went away,
0: anymore.
1: Though.
0: Oh, God, that went away quick. That was a blatant First Amendment violation.
2: Well, I just hope we get more young people like him in there. I mean,
1: I agree.
2: Reporting the news. We need people like that.
1: Tell them
2: really,
1: the truth.
2: America, tell them the truth. Okay, well, thanks again, and let somebody else in. I don't want to take up any.
0: Well, I've got a minute left, and then it's news time. But do appreciate your conscious clock watching.
1: Go Nick Shirley.
2: Yeah.
0: All right, man. Party on, Garth.
1: Thanks, dude.
2: All right, thank you.
0: 855-586-9134. Oh, it's so good to be back.
1: Yeah.
0: I mean, it really is good to be back.
1: Yeah.
0: I am here. I almost didn't.

0: Rob Hanson radio program. We'll be back after top of the hour news. We're going to talk needles stuff, local. And I've got questions off air for Henry, because this could be interesting.
1: That I might report him on air.
0: You might. We'll be back. K2X Needles.

0: News this hour at Town Hall. I'm Bob Agnew in Washington. A lot of wildfires burning in Minnesota and Canada, sending smoke down to the U.S. In New York, 72-year-old nurse Barbara Glickenstein says spending more time indoors is a good idea right now.
1: I'm healthy, but I know what air particles do to the body, and I wish more people were wearing masks and little babies and children were inside.
0: Doctors and some studies also say smoke can harm pregnant women, increasing the risk of premature births and low-weight babies who could be born with breathing problems that could last for the rest of their lives. A member of President Trump's cabinet says he's ready to go after voter fraud.
2: Homeland Security Secretary Mark Wayne Mullen talked about election fraud.
3: If you are an illegal or you're voting illegally, we will hunt you down. We will find you.
2: In a White House briefing, Mullen also threatened fines, even prison time, for state election officials who refused to hand over sensitive voter data. Mullen's comments come as a federal judge blocked the use of DHS's updated system, citing voter privacy and the fact it can result in the wrongful purging of eligible voters. Ed Donahue, Washington.
0: The impact of an early heat wave in Europe is being felt by the people there. We get a report from Charles de la Desma.
4: Heat that hit Europe exceptionally early and hard this year appears to have led to a spike in deaths, with well over 10,000 more people dying at the height of the heat wave than would normally have been expected. Measures of what researchers call excess mortality, the difference between the normally expected number of deaths and the actual number, spiked in late June, with parts of Europe experiencing record temperatures. Experts caution that it takes a while for a full picture to emerge and that many heat-related deaths will never formally be recorded as such. For example, a heart attack, which can be triggered by extreme heat exposure, may be listed on a death certificate simply as a heart attack. I'm Charles de la Desma.
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3: From the KTOC's Route 66 Broadband Weather Center, I'm Adam Waters. Right now, it's 95 degrees in Needles, with isolated showers and thunderstorms this afternoon, climbing to around 101 tomorrow. Sunny with a high near 106. 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

0: And welcome back. 855-586-9134 is the number if you want to join in the conversation. We're gonna talk about all things needles today. You know, wave hi to the people, Henry.
1: Hi.
0: Hi, people.
1: Hi.
0: You know, nice thing about this is, you know, I've got this two camera setup, and you know they can actually see you. Don't flip off the listeners.
1: Is that not really?
0: Yes, it's really on.
1: Sorry.
0: Good God Almighty, Henry. Oh, Lord.
1: Hey, I don't have my city councilman shirt on.
0: Not.
1: But I got the agenda right in front of me.
0: You do have the agenda right in front of you.
1: Yes.
0: Oh, my gosh.
1: And this was Tuesday, July 14th. Mm-hmm. This was 2 days ago. We had, are you ready for me?
0: Yeah. It's all you, man.
1: We had executive session. Which we went at 5 o'clock.
0: So what'd you talk about?
1: I'm going to tell you in a minute. Regular session is 6 o'clock. So the executive session was conference with labor negotiations pursuant to government code section 54957.6.
0: Okay.
1: Agency designated representatives, Mayor Janet Jernigan, Vice Mayor Ellen Campbell, and Councilman Henry Longbreak. And the unrepresented employee was the city clerk. And
0: wait a minute, you three were the only three in the executive session?
1: No, we were all in there, but we were the negotiators.
0: Oh, gotcha.
1: We were the designated representatives.
0: Okay.
1: And then B is public employee performance evaluation pursuant to government code section 54957. Title, city clerk. Those were the two things that were city clerk, and there was no reportable action.
0: Okay.
1: And so now, then we went to...
0: So, in other words, what you're saying is negotiations failed.
1: No, I'm not saying that. No, there's nothing to report. Yeah. There's nothing,
0: Henry.
1: Yeah.
0: Trying to read between the lines.
1: Shut
0: the non-exact, non-existent lines.
1: And then they did the public appearances, of course, and there wasn't nothing on that. Then we had to make appointments to Parks and Recreation and Housing Commission to fill our current vacancies. And we actually had three people to apply for the two positions, and the one person backed out, so that was pretty easy. So we appointed the two people. They were both on fire for it, which was really good. They want to do good in this town. One of them is a retired contractor from Orange County, and he's lived here for 3 years, but he wants to get involved, which I like that. He says, on his resume, he says, I have no idea what the housing is about, but I'm sure I will learn. And, you know, that's good. I like hearing that kind of stuff. And then we went to the consent calendar, which was pretty simple, and it was the stuff that we can vote on and vote correctly, because it's like approve the warrants, approve the minutes of the last meeting, and accept the treasurer's report from last month. You know, the stuff we've already talked about. And so if there's anything else that goes on that goes that the public don't know, I always pull it.
0: Mm-hmm.
1: I always pull it so that the city manager will have to explain it. And our regular council items were authorize or deny the city manager or designee to submit an application for the City of Needles Safe Truck Parking Area Project through the U.S. Department of Transportation Fiscal Year 2026 National Significant Multimodal Freight and Highway Projects. The program and it execute all documents necessary for the application process, and if it is awarded, the acceptance of the administration or of grant funds, subject to city attorney approval as to form. Now, what this was and what this is on the east side of town.
0: Mm-hmm.
1: We have a ice plant road there. The ice plant road runs between the Indian restaurant and the gas station there. It runs right along there, and we've had problems with parking there. So Caltrans actually says, well, we need a truck parking.
0: Yeah, you do.
1: We need truck parking. So this was for to look at it. It's not for to do it, because I looked at it and I read it further. And it's gonna, it ought to be paid for with grants. It ought to be taken care of. But the maintenance on it is going to be an estimate of $170,000 a year for City of Needles.
0: Okay, here's my issue with it. Okay, I don't like the state coming down on the city saying you have to pay for something that should be a business associated expense.
1: Correct. Exactly.
0: I do not like that. That, you know, that smacks of fascism.
1: Yeah, I think this should be anyway, we voted on to take a look at it, and there's many different reasons that I can't explain, mm-hmm. and I can't talk about, and but I will later in the year or next year when we get it, because we don't have to. This is just to look at it for the grants. It's not costing us a penny until it's built. Once it's built, then we pay the maintenance on it, if it ever gets built. Okay, and then the next item right there, are you okay with that one right there, the way I explained it?
0: Yeah, I'm as good as I'm going to be. It's just I'm opposed to the state coming down and telling you have to build something that should be associated with the business expense
1: private entity.
0: Uh-huh.
1: Here's
0: the problem. Who owns the land?
1: Well, there's a person that owns it that they came on and talked about it on a telecall with the city council, and they said they will donate it to us, or they will sell it to us and donate the money back to us. So in other words, they're donating the land to us to put up their project that's being granted.
0: Well, I suppose that beats eminent domain.
1: Yeah. Yeah. No, that's. I wish I could talk more about it, but that's what it was.
0: Yeah,
1: because there's other things that are
0: in under consideration. I understand.
1: Correct.
0: Yeah.
1: Correct. And the next agenda item was reject all bids for the animal control restroom additional project rebid. The authorization authorize staff and revise the plans to include purchase of modular and prefab building. And resolicit bids for installation of a preferred alternative. Now, I liked what they had, the alternatives. They had anywhere from a prefab to a container, a remodeled container for the restroom. And the other ones were modular. Mm-hmm. And the first ones they brought out were too small. And then, okay. Then the next ones they brought out were ideal, super ideal, and the way they were to set up the animal control, really good, and they worked right with at the animal control with that too.
0: Now,
1: this is a project that I went to the city with and says you need to put bathrooms in there because you have employees in there.
0: Yeah.
1: So
0: that's kind of, you know, the standard.
1: Yeah, and I don't have all the pictures that they had. Oh my gosh, they had some great pictures of the alternatives that they had. Mm-hmm. They were awesome. But he did a presentation on it.
0: But essentially, what they're talking about is an outhouse rather than having to come in and actually plumb an indoor bathroom.
1: Well, yes and no, because it's going to be set towards the back of it. It's going to be not attached to it. But it's going to be a couple feet away from it, and it's going to, the plumbing and everything is all right there where they plan on putting it. Now, the other ones, the reason why they're attached to it, that's the reason that the bids went up. Now, you're talking about anywhere from a little bit to a whole bunch of money.
0: Mm-hmm.
1: You know, just and they're just going to put up something that's going to be problems later because they're cutting away a wall and it's going to be a can of worms. It's going to be a can of worms. Now what they have proposed, I liked it. I liked it. The other council members liked it too. The animal control liked it, and we're going out for, and we're also going out to re-solicit bids too. So we're not giving up on the idea of that, but we're looking at alternatives. Okay. And then the next one was adopt resolution, 2026-27 calling for the placement of transient occupancy tax measure on the ballot. And that's Airbnbs and hotels.
0: Okay. What? Raising the taxes?
1: Raising the TOT taxes, the transient occupancy
0: tax. What is it currently?
1: It's currently 10%, and we'll raise it to 12. The hotels all around anywhere else is from 14% and up. So we're still one of the lower ones.
0: Where are you gauging that from?
1: Laughlin.
0: Laughlin?
1: Bullhead City.
0: Are you sure?
1: Uh-huh. So you can look up the TOT. So that's going to be on the ballot. We voted for that. That's going to be on the ballot. And this was approved on the city council. Now,
0: in Bullhead City, the total tax on short-term rentals, the transient occupancy tax, and hotels is 5%.
1: The TOT tax?
0: Yes.
1: Okay. Well, someone lied to us.
0: They most certainly did. And it's broken down into two components, the standard privilege tax, which is the sales tax, and the transient occupancy tax of 3% and then 2% for the standard privilege tax. So it's 5%.
1: Yikes.
0: Yeah.
1: We got lied to.
0: Yeah, you did. You got lied to big time.
1: Well, that's what happens. That's what happens when we don't do our thorough investigation.
0: You didn't ask me.
1: Who are you?
0: Let's see here now.
1: You look up Laughlin?
0: Yeah, I'm going to look up Laughlin now.
1: Yeah.
0: Okay. Theirs is 12%.
1: Okay.
0: So.
1: Okay, so that's about right.
0: Yeah.
1: Okay, so I'm going to have a question for that because I think we're going to go back in for this. But it was already approved to go on the ballot. Now, that doesn't mean that it's...
0: Vote no.
1: That doesn't mean that it's going to be a law. That means it's going to go on the ballot.
0: Right.
1: And
0: I'm telling people to vote no on that.
1: It's a simple majority on that. Okay, now the next one is to adopt a resolution of... necessarily and conduct first reading of ordinance 684 AC, ordering the subcommission to a general obligation bond measure to the qualified voters of the November 3rd, 2026 general municipal election. Now, what that is a tax, a bond on our roads.
0: Right.
1: To get our roads complete. Now, that's going to be $60 per $100,000 assessed value. So if you have a house worth $400,000, but it's only assessed at $100,000, then it's going to be $60 a year in taxes.
0: Mm-hmm. Yeah.
1: Okay, now that right there is going to be on the ballot, and that requires a two-thirds vote.
0: Right.
1: So that one's going to be a two-thirds. So if that passes, then, yeah. So, by the way, what we did on this is we got these together. We had a subcommittee. I was on the subcommittee. And we got a third party that goes out and does surveys. They did a survey on the residents to see what would hold weight. And the TOT would definitely hold weight.
0: Hang on a second. How many people were polled in the survey?
1: Exactly. See, that's what I was going to get to. And the other one runs a 60%. And then the last one, which is adopt resolution 2026-29, a resolution of the city council and the city of Needles calling for the placement of a charter amendment measure regarding city council compensation on the ballot at November 3rd, 2026. General municipal election for submission to the qualified voters. Okay, now that's got to go to the voters.
0: Yeah.
1: On that right there. And it was at $250, and we agreed to drop it down to $150, and we got the majority vote to put that on the ballot. To $150 a month for city council members and mayor. $150 a month. That's nothing. If you're working...
0: That's a hell of a lot more than $1 a month.
1: Now, mind you, this has not been looked at since the 50s.
0: Right.
1: 70 years. It's not been looked at. It's been looked at. It's been brought up, but it hasn't been put on the ballot.
0: Well, I'm going to interrupt you just real quick so we can take a little break. A little tiny break. And then we come back. We'll finish that up. And I've got some questions because, you were mighty evasive on one of your answers.
1: Okay.
0: We'll be back. K2X Needles.

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23: Already? No way. 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

0: And welcome back. 855-586-9134. Let's go to the phones real quick. Are you okay with that, Henry? I think you are. KTOX, you are on the air.
1: Hi, it's Kenny here.
0: Hi, Kenny.
2: Hi,
0: how Kenny. You doing?
1: On the bond issue that's going to be on the ballot, will the duration of the bond also be on the ballot?
2: Well, it should be, because that's like a 20-year bond.
1: Great.
2: Yeah.
1: One more question. Does the bond issue also include maintenance issues that will be coming along in the 20-year segment?
2: No. We're going to use the money that we're using now for roads and putting it into the maintenance. Because we're getting about Because we're getting about $1.5 million a year, and $1.5 million a year is not enough to keep our roads up.
0: It's not.
2: It's just not.
0: Well, you know, I think you guys ought to have dirt roads around here.
2: Well, yeah. I mean, I think
0: they'd be cheaper.
2: I think Balboa, the first part of Balboa, should be a dirt road.
0: Up there, yeah. Well, it'd be smoother. That's for darn sure.
2: Yeah. And
0: you mean Dave Hayes Way?
2: Dave Hayes Way.
0: 855-586-9134.
2: Now, I have another announcement to make here.
0: Uh-huh.
2: I went into the city clerk's office today to check on something, and I have this right here, and I have this right here.
0: I hate you. I do truly, completely hate you.
2: That's my nomination papers for candidacy for city council for another 4 years. And I have already got about a quarter of the signatures I need just on my way home.
0: How many signatures do you need?
2: 20.
0: 20? I wish I could sign. I really do.
2: I know.
0: Because I wish I could vote for you. I really do.
2: That's why I wanted to say nothing. I wanted to give the announcement
0: over the air. The thing is, I wanted you to be able to do so. I just, inquiring minds wanted to know, you know.
2: Yeah.
0: Well, the thing is, Queen pulled papers.
2: She did.
0: And got all her necessary signatures and turned in. So mm-hmm. She did this first, man. She's going to be on the ballot. She got on it.
2: Now...
0: I want to see her on council. Now, is it for mayor or council?
2: Who, me?
0: No, for Queen.
2: As far as I know, it's the council, city council.
0: Okay. I want to see her on council.
2: Yeah, she'll be a decision maker then.
0: Oh, man.
2: Now we had last night. Mm-hmm. I was going to come in last night and do this report last night, but I didn't pull papers yet, and I also had... a meeting with not a meeting, it was a town hall meeting. It was a meeting from 5:30 to 6:30 at Al Garces, and it was Assemblyman Jeff Gonzalez. And he's our representative from Washington that takes everything back to Washington, and good dude. He's a pastor.
0: I thought he was a state representative.
2: He's the assemblyman.
0: Okay, so yeah, all right. So
2: state assemblyman.
0: Okay, like,
2: but anyway, he doesn't
0: take it anything to Washington D.C.
2: Not to Washington State only. He is assemblyman, and he's a retired crayon eater. So I asked him about that.
0: He is a United States Marine.
2: 21 years in the Marine. He has a special needs child, and
0: you know, just being a Marine signifies these special needs, but that's okay too. I can get away with that because I'm a veteran. You cannot,
2: right? And he's they had coloring books.
0: I love you, Marines.
2: They had coloring books when I went in there. They were giving away and stuff.
0: All the red crayons were gone.
2: Well, I says Assemblyman Gonzalez, where's the crayons? Did you eat them?
0: And he looked at you and he said, I hate you too.
2: No, he said, yes, I did.
0: Yes, I did. Especially the red ones. They taste like blood.
2: No, we could joke. I've known him for a while through my whole 4 years I've been on city council. Mm-hmm. And he's done a lot for our city. He has. He's a representative that goes in there. He's a Republican too. That goes into Sacramento and a bunch of Democrats and tries to tell him something. He says, I've never seen so many people that were so backwards.
0: Now, let's talk about your candidacy for just a moment.
2: You want to go back to that?
0: Of course I'm going to go back to that because, you know, I'm not going to break any confidences now that you're running, actually running.
2: Right.
0: But this has not been an easy decision for you.
2: No. No, it's not, because I was flip-flopping back and forth what I was going to do,
0: mm-hmm.
2: and there was a person that's going to be that pulled his papers too, and I really wanted him to pull his papers. I wanted him to run for mayor, and he pulled his papers. He's running for mayor.
0: Well, we'll get into that when
2: we'll have him on the show. Have him on the show.
0: Well, I'll have to have you on the show. I'll have to have Queen on the show.
2: Everybody's
0: I'll have to
2: invited.
0: Have, you know,
2: yep.
0: The current mayor back on the show.
2: Not necessarily all at the same time.
0: No, not at the same time.
2: But we everybody is going to be invited.
0: See, I have to give equal
2: everybody
0: time.
2: Gets equal time. Correct.
0: Except for you.
2: No, if you're talking
0: about your candidacy,
2: then it has to be equal time. Yes.
0: See, I know.
2: If you're talking about me, what I bring in, what I bring all this in.
0: So far, I owe about 5 minutes.
2: No. No, I was just announcing it. I wasn't.
0: No, that's.
2: I wasn't campaigning at all.
0: When you announce you're running,
2: I'm not campaigning at all.
0: That's part of the. Well, you're not officially campaigning.
2: Now, there's another thing that's coming into town in the next couple of weeks.
0: No, a circus?
2: Yes.
0: Bread?
2: Well, it's going to be a circus. The town is going to have voter registration booths set up around town in different locations to get people of this town more involved with the government of this town.
0: I would, I would love to see that. Yes. I really would love to see that. I would love to see more people in Needles take part in Needles.
2: Yes, and I,
0: I'm sorry, but I don't like it when I see only 400 people voted for.
2: Right, right.
0: I know. Total. This is 400 people vote.
2: And we have 2,200 registered voters.
0: Exactly.
2: You know, we need more registered voters and more people that show up at the polls. And I brought that to the attention of a private organization, and they're going to do it.
0: Good.
2: They're going to do it. Now, I can be a volunteer on it, but I can't campaign.
0: No.
2: I can't. I can just recruit people to register to vote, and I cannot say nothing about me running, period, if I'm campaigning. I mean, if I'm recruiting.
0: Right.
2: Yeah.
0: Yeah.
2: You cannot mix those two together.
0: That's...
2: Absolutely not.
0: That's not a good idea. But, however, when you're campaigning... Door to door, you can say, are you registered to vote?
2: Right.
0: And get registered to vote, and here's a card, but you don't accept the card back.
2: Correct.
0: Yeah, so that's legal.
2: That's legal, yeah.
0: What's illegal is you fill it out for them.
2: No, you can't. No.
0: And you take their hand out of the casket and sign the signature.
2: You mean like what's going on?
0: Correct.
2: Okay.
0: Yeah, that's illegal.
2: Yeah, no, we can't.
0: No, I'm kidding. Henry, I don't hate Henry. I don't hate Henry. The only reason I said I hate Henry is because I asked, the first thing I asked him at the top of the hour, I said, so are you running? And he said, what do you mean? I look like I'm kind of shuffling along. Damn it, Henry, you know what I mean. Are you gonna run again or not? I said, I don't know. I haven't figured it out yet. I said, well, come on, Queen pulled her papers. What's holding you up? Blah, blah, blah, blah, blah. So I hate him.
2: I wanted to announce it to everybody.
0: That's
2: so
0: right. KTOX, you're on the air.
3: Yeah, well, two things. First of all, why the hell would anybody who's queen want to take a demotion down to mayor?
0: Actually, demotion all the way down to councilman.
2: Yeah.
0: Or councilperson.
3: Councilman.
0: Yeah.
3: And then you got to get a sex change, too, to go from queen to councilman?
0: Well.
2: Yeah, I guess you would have to if you're queen to councilman.
3: Darn man, it. Some people are a glutton for punishment. What is a queen her name or something?
2: Yes, it
0: actually
2: is.
0: She does go by queen.
2: Her name is Queen Noble. That's her legal name.
0: Mm-hmm.
3: And she's not a dog running for office.
2: No. She's a person.
3: Okay.
0: Right. No, she. Matter of fact, there are videos of her pole dancing on on light poles around Needles.
2: Do you have internet, right?
3: Well, I have seen.
2: Dave, you have internet,
3: have
2: right?
3: Yeah.
2: Okay, look up.
3: That's where I saw.
2: Look up Queen Noble.
3: Queen Noble. Okay.
2: Yeah. Look her up. And I think she was. I think she was had an elected office in Chicago or it's Ohio, one of the two.
0: I don't have
2: Illinois or Ohio.
3: Okay, well, I did see a video of a pole dancing dog named Queenie.
2: Nope, that wasn't
3: it. Not the same one.
0: No, that's not the same one. No, seriously, look it up. It's on YouTube or someplace like that.
2: It is.
0: And yeah.
3: Okay, what are the rules on equal time?
2: Okay, when we're campaigning, like if I come on the air. And I'm talking about, what I'm going to do for the city, what I'm going to do for the people, instead of just reading the agenda. You know, when I'm actually campaigning, then we have to offer the other people the same amount of time, the other people that are running for that same office.
0: Yeah.
3: Right. Yeah. Yeah. I just want to make sure you were saying offer, because a lot of times they don't accept.
2: Correct.
3: They don't need it or have time or whatever.
2: Correct.
3: So,
0: yeah.
2: Yeah. Most people don't show up. When we do that, it has to be offered,
3: right? Yeah, or at least an implied offer. It can be a casual offer, right? I mean, if
2: no, it has to be an offer.
0: This is an actual genuine offer.
2: It has to be. Yeah,
0: all you gotta do is come and knock on the door. I will open and let you in.
2: Correct.
0: And do your campaign.
3: No. But what I mean is in the radio industry here in New Mexico, what I've seen over and over again is one of the candidates will be on the radio. And the satisfaction of the law is met by simply while they're on the air with that candidate, they will say on air, opposing candidate, you're welcome to come on anytime you want. Just call in and we'll arrange it. And that's as far as it goes. And they either take them up on the offer or not.
2: That's okay.
0: That's fine. That's all it has to be.
2: I thought it had to be a formal.
0: That is a formal.
2: Okay, it's formal over the air. It doesn't have to be in person?
0: It's formal on the air. No, okay. I don't have to go to the person and say, hey, do you want to come on? So-and-so-and-so came on and said a bunch of nasty stuff about
2: you. Well, guess what? Everybody in Needles that's running for any office, mayor or council,
3: dog catcher, are welcome.
0: Well, we don't have an elected dog catcher.
2: No, we don't. We have a.
0: It's a paid position.
2: Paid position.
0: Yeah.
2: But if you want to come on the air equal time, then absolutely come on anytime you want.
0: Yep.
3: Even abso-freaking-lutely.
0: Absolutely.
2: Even someone from New Mexico can call in.
3: No. People in New Mexico don't have high enough IQ to dial the one before the other numbers. You know, because they don't even know about cell phones where you don't have to dial the one. They still got landlines where you got to dial a one, and they don't know about how to do all that because they only just call their cousin down the road. That's who all they ever talk to.
2: So, in other words, you're the smartest person in New Mexico.
0: Well, he's the smartest person on his block. Let's put that.
3: Yeah, unfortunately, on my blockhead.
2: Thanks, David.
3: Later.
0: Bye. 855-586-9134. What are you?
2: Nothing.
0: What were you?
2: Nothing.
0: Nothing.
2: No, I was. I thought the light was on for the guest line, but I was wrong.
0: No, it was not. I would have noticed it. There is lights on. There's a little dots here and numbers.
2: Rob, take a break.
0: No. Okay, fine, whatever. It is the Miss Rob Hansen radio program, and you know what? We're gonna go here. I'm Henry. I'm thrilled you're running. I actually am. Do I get to be your campaign manager again?
2: Again?
0: Yeah.
2: Yeah, as long as you pay me. I mean,
0: hang on a second. That's the other way around, bud.
2: Oh, I gotta pay you.
0: Well, you know, I kind of did it for free last time.
2: Well, you know what? I'll give you 20% of the donations.
0: 20% of the donations?
2: Last year we got none.
0: And by the way,
2: we're not asking for any.
0: Sorry.
2: We'll be right back.
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8: 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As crowded as Highway 95 is now, with our road widening project, every equipment, every milk trucks coming in, all material in and out, wouldn't that be a recipe for disaster?
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1: Iggy Pop.
0: Iggy
1: Pop. Haven't
0: heard
1: that name in a long time.
0: Well, that was, come on, you know who that is. Iggy Pop?
1: Skinny, tall guy?
0: No.
1: Isn't he?
0: He was Iggy Pop before he was really famous.
1: Then what was he real famous for?
0: Yeah, you don't know, I ain't telling you. Anyway, 855-586-9134. You'll just have to listen this Saturday to the 1977 Top 40 Countdown. There you go. So you'll just have to listen. Anyway, welcome back to the program. Hi, Henry. How you doing?
1: Hi.
0: I'm so glad you're here, man. I really am glad that you've come in. Now, one of the things on that, and you kind of neglected to answer it. And oh man,
1: it was probably because I couldn't talk about it. But go ahead and say
0: my thing crashed here. So,
1: I'm sorry.
0: Yeah, give me just a second. I've got a...
1: It happens to be I go to the doctor and get a blue pill.
0: Yeah, well, is what it is.
1: So there was something I neglected to elaborate on.
0: To elaborate, yes.
1: And most of the time when that happens, it's something I can't talk about.
0: Yeah.
1: And if it is something I can talk about, I will talk about it. But I'll let you know I can't talk about it.
0: I understand. I think you can actually talk about this because I asked the question and you said we might talk about that later. I want to know, okay, when you hired this company to do the polling, all right, what were their actual?
1: What were the numbers?
0: Mm-hmm.
1: What were the numbers? Out of 2,200 registered voters,
0: mm-hmm.
1: they polled 120 households.
0: Oh, good.
1: Yeah, I know.
0: I know. Sorry, Henry, but that's disgusting.
1: In an open meeting, when they came on, I says, "Do you think that is sufficient enough to give us an idea of how many people are going to accept or reject any of these offers?" Because we think it does, and. I said, okay. Well, I questioned it. The same thing I questioned, because that low of people,
0: mm-hmm.
1: that's like 5%.
0: Yeah.
1: It's like 5% of the people, the registered
0: voters.
1: Then I ask him, I go, did you poll homeowners or renters? He said, just registered voters. That's all he said. He didn't say who. He didn't give me an answer. He kind of, I don't know what, because homeowners and renters, you would get two different evaluations on the bond.
0: Now,
1: because the bond, the renters don't have to pay that.
0: Right. Here's my my question or my yeah. Here's my next question for this, Henry, is what.
1: How come they only did 120?
0: No, how much you pay for this?
1: Okay, that's the thing. We authorized $20,000.
0: Oh,
1: okay.
0: Good Lord.
1: No, that's what we authorized. We haven't got a bill on it. And if they charge us $20,000, I'm going to be very disappointed in it. Going to be very
0: $20,000 to call 100 people.
1: And I will be very boisterous about that, too. And not only that, I think the city manager got called and he didn't participate in it. So, you know, which is good.
0: Right.
1: Like if they called me, I wouldn't participate in it either because I got a shoe in the door on that. So I wouldn't participate in it.
0: Oh, good Lord.
1: I believe one of the other council members did and they gave the survey. I'm not sure. But there's a conflict if you do vote on it, if you get called.
0: Right.
1: And you're making the laws. I think there's a problem with that.
0: Well, you know, I understand that,
1: and
0: Henry.
1: And I think the people that did the survey on it should have been more efficient, but they acted like they were, and I'm looking at the other people, and I asked them like that, and it seemed like everybody was okay with that. It's like, wow, I wasn't, and I questioned it.
0: Yeah, I'm not okay with it.
1: I'm not okay with it.
0: I'm not okay with it. You know, three election cycles, I worked for the University of Wyoming Statistics Lab,
1: mm-hmm.
0: where we would sit and call people
1: mm-hmm.
0: For political and mm-hmm. survey stuff. And the minimum amount of people we'd call, especially for political surveys, was 10,000 people in the state of Wyoming.
1: So it's about 5%.
0: No, that was the minimum we would call.
1: And what is there, 400,000 there?
0: At the time, it was 400,000, yeah.
1: Okay.
0: But they would go above and beyond that.
1: So that's about 4% then.
0: Well above that. Okay. And, you know, we're talking about 30 to 40,000 to 50,000 to 100,000 people that would get contact.
1: 100,000 would be 25% of the people. Yeah.
0: But here's the problem with phone surveys and stuff like that. I don't have time.
1: Yep.
0: Why are you calling me?
1: Yep.
0: Who the hell are you?
1: Yep.
0: Get off my phone. Don't call me back again.
1: Well, and the other question I had on that, too, mm-hmm. because it was brought up about what kind of response did you get from the people? Oh, positive, positive. Almost everybody gave us a positive response. Then you didn't call anybody. Because if everybody got, I mean, when there's a telemarketer, that I just say, no, thank you, and hang up.
0: Yeah.
1: Well, we're doing a survey. No, thank you, and I'll hang up.
0: Mm-hmm.
1: You know, when they do, we're doing a paid survey. Okay, how can I help you? Now, I've been involved in paid surveys before.
0: Yeah.
1: And they do pay you. They do pay you. They'll send you a prepaid Visa card or something. I mean, I've got them before. It was $25 for 5 minutes. And I go, oh, heck yeah. Another one was $50 for 5 minutes. I go, oh, heck yeah, I'll do it.
0: Well, I'll do paid surveys all day
1: yeah,
0: long.
1: Yeah, yeah. And I gave my honest opinion. You know, and what it was, I didn't, you know, I didn't sway. There was another one I did out of Orange County. It was a survey company, and they pay you between $100 and $200 per survey.
0: Really?
1: Yeah, and you have to go to them. Local in Orange County, though.
0: Oh, okay. Gotcha.
1: And the one I went to was a survey the cars, some cars. They had it at the fairgrounds. And I went in the one day. They had a check already written out for us. For the people that didn't show up, they just tore up the checks. But they had them written out to us. And then they said, if you want to come in tomorrow, it's another $100 to come in tomorrow. I go, sure, I'll come in tomorrow. Come in the next day for less than a half an hour. And they
0: you got $100 check. Geez.
1: Those are great surveys. Because you know you're getting a positive viewpoint if you're paying for a survey. The people aren't going to show up that are lops. They're not.
0: Mm-hmm.
1: They're not. So you're going to get a positive response out of that if you pay them.
0: No, I can understand that. Sure.
1: Yeah. So now that's if they're getting $20,000 and they pay some, they give someone a $20 gift card, I think they'd get more.
0: Yeah, you're probably right there. You're probably right. I don't know, but it's just
1: I was very disappointed in it.
0: 100 people out of 5,000 people in town.
1: It was about 5%. Yeah.
0: Yeah. Sorry.
1: Yeah.
0: That's just. That
1: well, that's about, like you said, in Wyoming, that you were required to do 5%, 4%.
0: Well, yeah, that was the minimum.
1: Right.
0: The maximum was, now, we had a certain time period to do this in.
1: That's also a state that, you know, they care about things. This is California.
0: No, very true. Very true. Oh, man.
1: Guess what? We're at the top of the hour, aren't we?
0: Yeah, I know. But I feel sad for the city.
1: You know,
0: I really
1: I do too.
0: $20,000 is a lot of money for.
1: And another thing, real quick.

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1: News this hour from Town Hall. I'm Keith Peters in Washington. In his nationwide address Thursday evening, President Trump again called on Congress to ensure ballot integrity by passing the Save America Act. On the Salem News program this week on Capitol Hill with Tony Perkins, House Speaker Mike Johnson predicts that may come as early as next week, tying the legislation to a major reconciliation bill.
2: Desperate times call for desperate measures. The reason we have to get Reconciliation 3.0 done, it is the vehicle for us to deliver the Save America Act to the president's desk. It is the only way to do it, because remember, there's no way to get 60 votes for Save America in the Senate. The Democrats just simply won't go along with that, and you've only got 53 Republicans. We're going to make it a reconciliation matter, tying it to the budget with a fiscal impact that will qualify it for that process so we can pass it with 51 votes in the Senate and finally take care of this problem.
1: Speaker Johnson's complete interview on how the Save America Act could be passed soon will be heard when This Week on Capitol Hill is broadcast beginning at 10 a.m. Eastern Time Saturday on the Salem News Channel. Smoke from the Canadian wildfires severely impacting the United States. Correspondent Laura Winters with the very latest.
3: 20 states in Washington, D.C. impacted by the smoke pouring down from Canada as a result of the massive wildfires. People are urged to stay indoors, especially folks with health conditions like asthma. A big concern in East Rutherford, New Jersey at MetLife Stadium, which has been covered in the haze. That's where the World Cup soccer finals are scheduled to take place on Sunday. The final matchup between Argentina and Spain at 3 o'clock Eastern.
1: First responders in Texas are rescuing people trapped in high waters as another round of dangerous flooding has struck the southern parts of the state. On Wall Street, the Dow down by 406 points, the NASDAQ dropped 361. More at Town Hall.
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6: 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Volunteers viewed images of neutral human faces paired with negative, positive, or neutral gossip. When shown an image associated with negative comments like "she stole money," volunteers spent much more time studying the person's face than they did the other faces.

0: 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It helps us steer clear of people with a reputation for lying, cheating, and harming others. 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
2: From the KTOX Route 66 Broadband Weather Center, I'm Adam Waters. Right now in Needles, it's 98 degrees, with a chance of showers and thunderstorms this afternoon, climbing to near 101. Tomorrow looks mostly sunny with a high around 105. Up in Bullhead, 96 degrees with a chance of storms. KTOX 1340 and 92.9 has news and weather at the top of every hour.
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0: 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Also streaming on Rumble. 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If you want to call, 855-586-9134. 855-586-9134. And it is Friday, the 17th of July, 2026. Don't forget, at least in Arizona, where we also broadcast, Tuesday, the 21st is Election Day. Primary elections in Arizona for governor and other offices, and local too. I guess voting is supposed to be one way you can get your voice heard, but sometimes it doesn't work. The second hour today will be, as usual on Friday, Nick Alias. And maybe The Wiz, I don't know. We'll get a lot to cover today. We'll talk about the address that the president made last night a little later. That's maybe not the most important thing going on. But this is What Are the Facts Friday. We the people aren't told why things are the way they are, and you know, and speculating is a waste of time. Arguing with people is a waste of time. Listening to the media is an even bigger waste of time. But the biggest waste of time is listening to any politician. So what are the facts? Let's start with geopolitical politics and situations like wars. What is the, because we're involved in two wars. What is the current situation in the Ukraine-Russia war that has been going on for over 4 years? This one gets less airtime than the one in the Middle East. But all of their unconstitutional wars that we pay for. So what is the current situation in Ukraine-Russia? 4 years plus into the full-scale invasion, Russia continues to occupy roughly 20% of Ukraine with its military offensive in the Donbass region focused on two cities, though its advance has slowed to less than 100 meters per day in some areas. And another thing we don't know is why Russia, what is their objective? And there's lots of speculation, including they want to keep going, through Europe. Meanwhile, Ukraine has escalated a long-range strike campaign targeting Russian energy infrastructure, military supply lines, and Black Sea vessels, successfully creating a fuel crisis, which has forced Russia to import fuel for the first time in modern memory. Russia has a lot of oil and natural gas, but Ukraine is disabling a lot of their refineries. They actually, with the backing of NATO and the United States, have done their share of damage. So this one has evolved into a two-front war with the difference in the two wars. This one has intense combat on the ground, growing aerial battle over civilian and industrial targets. And the victims there, too, are the people, mostly the people of Ukraine. Russia has launched thousands of drones and missiles, causing significant civilian casualties and infrastructure damage in cities like Kyiv, Kharkiv, while Ukraine utilizes domestically produced drones and European-funded long-range missiles to hit targets deep within Russian territory, including oil refineries and satellite communication centers. Mr. Putin has admitted to facing problems due to the war. He says there's a strain on resources. And what do the Russian people, not that it matters to them, what do they think? The public sentiment in Russia is shifting toward a desire for peace. That's something majority of humans want, is peace. Despite a recent Trump-Zelensky agreement on U.S. licenses for domestic Patriot interceptor production and ongoing diplomatic efforts, a ceasefire remains elusive, both sides engaging in heavy exchanges of prisoners of war while preparing for difficult winter conditions and continued military pressure. They've already been through four winters in this war. So there's no end in sight for this one. Who stands to gain from the Ukraine-Russian war? And I'll take a call in just a minute. China stands to gain from the war as a protracted conflict weakens Russia, shifting the Sino-Russian power balance in Beijing's favor. China benefits from cheap Russian energy, increased access to advanced Russian military technology, and the potential for Russia to become economically and politically dependent on Xi Jinping's regime. United States and the West are described by some people as strategic winners because the war has severely degraded Russia's military capabilities without any active duty American casualties. Pretty slick. This war has reinvigorated NATO, prompted European rearmament, and allowed Washington to focus on long-term strategic challenges while Moscow exhausts its resources. Well, you know, Russia started this conflict, the war. Maybe they had their reasons, but they started it. Just as we started the other war. Russia aims to gain territory and prevent Ukraine from joining NATO or the EU, though it faces massive economic strain and military losses. So is it worth it to them? Ukraine fights to preserve its sovereignty and reclaim territory, with its success hinging on sustained Western military and financial aid. And all of these governments that I've mentioned are using their people as pawns. And that includes Zelensky, who is a puppet for NATO and the U.S. You're on the air.
1: Dude.
0: What's up, dude?
1: Dude. You are so brainwashed, dude.
0: Why is that?
1: Because you're drinking the Kool-Aid.
0: Hold on a second. I'm trying to figure out what's actually going on, and I got this from everybody goes to AI now. I got this from Brave AI. I'm not saying any of this. I don't know what's true. So you don't either, but tell me what you think is true.
1: Well, that's what I was going to tell you. Hang on.
0: Somebody talking to you?
1: That. So somebody on a freaking mobile phone here just picked it up and it just started talking.
0: Sounds like you got a girl in there with you.
1: Just freaking, no, I don't like girls. Get cooties.
0: You need to call Johnny then.
1: I don't like boys. I don't like boys either.
0: Okay.
1: Johnny.
0: So what then?
1: And now you made me lose my train of thought.
0: Okay, I'm brainwashed, drinking the Kool-Aid, and you're going to tell me why.
1: Yeah, but you said something that was like a perfect lead-in to why you're brainwashed.
0: Oh.
1: Well, you say things like we. There's a good start. The common denominator is you say like we. And we ain't got anything to do with it, okay? Because, and why not? It's because we haven't been doing our duty, and therefore a criminal gang has taken over like every government in the world.
0: I think I said that too.
1: Yeah, well then, but you don't apparently believe what you're saying, because when you say other things that conflict with that, because if you actually believe that, then you wouldn't worry about, you know, what they were doing or what we are doing, because we ain't doing any of it. The issue is that criminals have taken over all of the governments, the Russian government, the U.S. government.
0: I said that too.
1: Right. Okay. But you don't act like you said it, because if you actually believed it, you wouldn't worry about who is attacking whom is attacking whom is attacking whom, because it doesn't matter. What matters is that criminals in the form of gangs and organized crime have taken over all of the governments, and they are using you as pawns, as useful idiots, as tools. They're using all of your resources, like your money, to do whatever they damn well please, which isn't what you want your government to be doing.
0: Right.
1: Okay? And so it doesn't matter who is in a pretend war with whom, and who is killing whom, and so on and so forth. None of that matters, because you're never going to change any of it until you grasp the first thing, and that is that none of that is ever going to change until you internalize, which means believe, take to heart, act upon the fact that criminals have taken over your government, and that none of it is going to change until you defeat the criminals in your own government.
0: Well, I know that. The question is how to do that.
1: You do it by tightening the vise, by being the snake that is just slowly constricting the breath out of the criminal.
0: Aren't they doing that to us in other ways?
1: Yeah, it's a good technique on how to murder people. Okay? You just slowly squeeze them and then squeeze them some more. And then and part of it is just like a snake. You squeeze and then you let off just a little bit, and the animal takes a little bit of a breath, and then it exhales that breath. And when it exhales, then you tighten that vise again. Now you got a tighter grip than you had before.
0: Okay, they're tightening the vise and the grip on us. They know, I think they sense that more people are pissed, and that's why you see all of this, all of these flock cameras, the AI,
1: turn the tables on them.
0: Well, we're trying.
1: Actually, there's a news article on that in Albuquerque. I'm surprised you didn't throw that one at me. There's a dude with a Hispanic last name, although he's a white Hispanic guy, and he is in court, jailed, released, whatever, for vandalizing, destroying flock cameras here in Albuquerque.
0: Yeah, yeah.
1: And replacing them as he destroys them one by one, replacing them with some sort of a message to the government.
0: So how does he? What is his method of destruction?
1: I didn't go in depth in the article enough to find out how he did it. But he was in court for it, and I'm sure you can find it in like two words of search, and then when they dragged him into court, the judge asked him to identify himself, and he refused to, you know. And as a result of that, the judge hit him with contempt charges,
0: right,
1: and issued a warrant for his arrest, even though he was already in court. He let him leave the court, and saying that she was then going to issue a warrant for his arrest on the contempt charges. And so what you do is exactly that. You know, they're spying on you everywhere you go. There's a camera, and your argument is that's not constitutional. It's not allowed in our country. Maybe it is, maybe it isn't. I haven't decided that. And I'm not a deciding body on that anyway. But maybe it is, maybe it isn't. You know, most people on our side say that it's not. Okay, so if it's not, and the government fails to stop committing felonies, then it is appropriate that citizens just flat out destroy them. You know, and maybe you'd like, instead of this one guy destroying them, you know, if you believe in what you believe in, then maybe you need maybe 1,000 or 10,000 or 100,000 people destroying three flock cameras. Now you're starting to get somewhere, because one, you're making a dent in the cameras, and two, they can't jail all of you.
0: I don't think they can jail all of us, but they can sure.
1: Oh, what, are they going to open? They're going to open fire.
0: That's what I'm thinking.
1: Well, you know what? How many thousands of people are there? I mean, I know the numbers. The cops are outnumbered 1,000 to 1 for every, you know, on average. I mean, if you're in a rich municipality, you maybe got one cop for every 200 people, and then a little bit less money in your community, one cop for every 300, a little bit less money, one cop for every 500, until you get down to like Albuquerque, one cop for every 800, 900, 1,000. So, hey, cops, one dude, professionally trained, you a badass mofo, aren't you? You want to take on 1,000 dudes? I don't think so.
0: Well, they're starting to roll out robot cop dogs, robot cops.
1: Yeah, they can't. They roll out one or two or 100 or 1,000 of them, and one of those robot, whatever it is, goes rogue on some people's ass.
0: Yeah.
1: Those same 1,000 dudes can take out all of those robot dogs.
0: All right. And people are starting to rise up against these data centers too. What's going to happen when the people of the ruling class get it through their head that we mean business? Then what?
1: Well, they'll have to back down. They don't have any choice. Once the people actually figure out that what the people that made the country said, they actually meant, once the people, the pansy ass emmer effers that exist in our day and age, finally start to take seriously this country that was created for them and had some duties assigned to being a citizen that these modern citizens are shirking, they're not living up to. If they finally live up to it, this will all end.
0: You think it will? You think they'd back down?
1: I know it would. They wouldn't have any choice. It wouldn't be like, oh, okay, you're right, we'll back down. It would be like, oh, we're going to die if we don't back down. Okay, we'll back down.
0: So it's going to take a lot of people kind of sacrificing themselves to get this done.
1: No. You see, once again, you're still brainwashed. You're not, I mean, you got to flowchart this stuff. So we're sitting here talking right now, and then, okay, we've decided that we all agree, okay, everybody go home, get their guns and attack. That's not how it works. You don't have to go home, get your gun and attack. You just have to say, when you get an order from, Mr. Officer that happens to be an illegal order, like, let's say maybe, let's pick on real life examples, like here in New Mexico, just south of Albuquerque. I remember a few years back, there was a cop, a guy with a uniform, the America's finest.
0: Yeah.
1: Did a traffic stop, and there were some young people in the vehicle, and he pulled out one of the females, probably maybe the better looking of the females, and took her to the back of the car and said, well, that he had to search her and that she had to take her pants down, including her panties, and like bend over. He had to check and make sure, drugs, So and now I forgot what my point was. That was an illustration.
0: Well, you're getting hot and bothered all of a sudden.
1: No, I'm not getting hot. I'm getting angry is what I am. I mean, I've held on. I haven't forgotten that one in like 10 years since it happened. But there was a point, I was using that as an illustration of what these people do when they think that they can get away with this crap. And I don't remember what, there was a good question. I wanted to answer it. Now I forgot what the question was.
0: So this woman, what happened to her? Did she, did the cop get fired or anything?
1: Well, he probably did. So let me pick up there. The news got a hold of it. So obviously the cop got called on the carpet because mm-hmm. it was in the news. Okay. And so, rightfully that cop should be in prison and should still be in prison today, 10 years later. Okay. And, the message to we, the sheeple, is that when a cop tells you, and I think this is where I was going with this, when a cop says, hey, cute girl, come back here with me. Come back here with me. Back here, a little further. Yeah, back here. Hey, and then stand in this light right here. Now, I got to search you. So take off your pants and your underpants and bend over. I got to check something. The girl should be like, you effing mother effer.
0: Right.
1: Yeah. And yelled to her friends, and her friends should have all gotten out of the vehicle and like stared this MRFer down and told him to call a supervisor so that they can, because we're going to report to your supervisor what you just did. And that's before it even happened. Just you demanding that she do it.
0: Cops like that. I mean, I'm sure not all of them are not like that, but.
1: No, only about 20, 30, 40%. That's all.
0: That's quite a bit. They make up some bogus charges. You're resisting arrest. Turn around, put your hands behind your back, and you're off to jail.
1: Yeah, the ones that are of that persuasion, they do basically whatever they damn well please. I mean, when they need some cash money, they just could shake down one of their known drug dealers and take his cash. I've talked to Billy might know that guy, that kid. I won't give his full name, but his last name was Hickok. And Hickok, his dad was a biker in California, and this kid was here in New Mexico. He was one that routinely got shaken down by the cops when they needed more cash. And then I know another kid whose aunt was or still is a judge in the Bernalillo County District Court that when he would get in trouble, she would erase the trouble for him. But on the other side of it, when he would get pulled over the cops with drugs and cash, the cops would let him go, but take the drugs and cash.
0: Oh, I'm sure that happens all the time. Hey, give me a song that Mickey Flynn will hate when I go to my break.
1: What song that Mickey Flynn will hate?
0: Yeah.
1: You never did finish playing my Russian pop song from the other day. I got a list here if I can get to it quickly enough. Open that and go to the library. Go to the library. Go to the library. Oh, there's a bar downtown Albuquerque called Library.
0: Ooh.
1: I'm going to the library, Mom. And Mickey Flynn, what would you like? You know, unfortunately, there might be people. Here's a good one. You'll even hate this one.
0: Okay.
1: There's an artist, Elissa, and this ties into our troubles in the Middle East. Elissa. She's got 65 million monthly audience. 65 million a month. Elissa, there's a song. Her top song apparently is Faker. That's a good one. Faker. F-A-K-E-R. Faker by Elissa. Let's try that. Everybody will hate it.
0: All right. Thank you for the call.
1: Except for the 65 million that play it every month.
0: All right. I will. I'll play that. Thank you very much, sir. You're on the air.
2: Who's that blowhard on the air right there? The one that tells about people on their drugs and why he's on drugs right now on the radio? Sounds like it. But this guy doesn't know what he's talking about. He'll be the last one to stand up tall when everybody says, let's rush. He'll stand back and say, no way, and run for his life. Guy has no morals, no character. He's just a blowhard.
0: Oh, all right. Well, that's Dave Olson from New Mexico.
2: Yeah, sounds like you're from Oregon.
0: No, no.
2: No, he's got some passion. He's a good talker, and I like listening to him, but don't even think that this guy knows anything as far as reality goes. Mm-hmm. He's just, well, he's not playing it off the cuff, trying to sound like a big man. He's nothing. He has no faith. That's what's good about having the Word of God in you. All this stuff that he's talking to satirize everything, you can just divide it all up and just be at peace. So let it go.
0: All right. Thanks for the call. I got to go to a break. Calling Dave Olson out. You don't see that very often, do you?
3: Compare the candidates for Attorney General. Lieutenant Colonel Rodney Glassman, Air Force Prosecutor, JAG Officer. Rodney Glassman spent decades prosecuting criminals.
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3: Lieutenant Colonel Rodney Glassman, experienced, tough, conservative, the Attorney General Arizona needs.
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0: Okay, that's Alyssa Faker. I can't tell what she's calling fake because it's not in English. Looks like from the writing, she's Middle Eastern. So that would be another reason Mickey Flynn doesn't like her. Maybe Egyptian or something? I don't know. 855-586-9134. 855-586-9134 is the number to call. And let's see if I can, I don't know if my caller ID is malfunctioning. Of course it is. Maybe this is a rebuttal from Dave Olson. You're on there.
1: Yeah, I'm calling to demand my satisfaction.
0: Well, you got it.
1: And I got it. He hasn't capitulated yet. Demand my satisfaction means I would challenge the guy to a duel. Now, technically, dueling is illegal, so I might have to convert that to something that's a legal activity, like like bare knuckle fighting,
0: right?
1: Fighting,
0: right.
1: Whatever. You know, something could even something that's even sanctioned. Although it would be hard to get the fight actually sanctioned. Oh, and first of all, let me insult this guy like he did me. You know, he insulted me, and so I demand satisfaction, which means if it were still legal, sir, I would challenge you to a fight to the death, and I'm not effing with you, okay?
0: Yikes.
1: I'll show up anywhere you want to show up, mother effer, and let me insult you. Let me call you a pusillanimous, like a pussycat. There, now you have a valid reason to want satisfaction from me. Mr. Pusillanimous.
0: Well, he said you obviously don't have faith.
1: Well, it doesn't matter what. We don't even need people like that breathing air, okay? That's the kind of guy that is in – that's the kind of guy that is the reason we are in the condition that we are, okay? Because he turns on people that maybe he even agrees with their politics, okay? And that's exactly what the other side wants. They want you to fight each other.
0: Right.
1: So that you're too busy to fight them, okay? So when I've told you in the past that people, there are groups of people that don't matter, which means it doesn't matter if they're alive or dead. This guy is one of them, okay? And if this guy wants to insult me, especially insult me in public on the air, which is a defamation, saying that I'm on drugs for one thing, okay? There's a legal court remedy for that. I would actually prefer to... duel, like to the death. But apparently we can't do that anymore because somebody went and made it illegal. But we can do things that are like sanctioned blood sports. There's a reason they call them blood sports. Okay? So, Mr. Pusillanimous, I will show up anywhere you show up and we'll see who walks away.
0: All right. Well, thank you for the rebuttal. And I don't know if we could sanction I don't know about a duel. You're on the air.
2: Yeah, I do believe we had a more civil, respectful society when we had duels. When people mouthed off and slandered you in the back, you were challenged to a duel. You had to put up or shut up. You didn't call people a liar back then. They'd draw on you in the West. You never called in people a liar. You know what I mean?
0: Yeah.
2: Dude. Totally agree with that. We had more honor. It's our tradition. It really is. But on other matters, yeah, good man. Stick it up for Russia did stop it, start the war. They incited the war, too. It's Igor Girkin. It was Putin's FSB colonel admitted it. Anybody can look it up. He incited because he is a communist. He is trying to bring back the Soviet Union. And now that Putin was saying, we don't need a bigger country. Well, he's just lies because now his agents are talking about taking all Ukraine and they're talking about invading the Baltics. Oh, that's just Russian. But anyway, on other matters, Jennifer pulled some good informational stories on her site, her ex site, that Iran's claiming they hit a U.S. ship in the Indian Ocean.
0: Yeah, I saw that.
2: The munitions are exploding. Did you see that?
0: Uh-huh. I don't know if it's true, but,
2: Yeah, I don't either. Well, it's pretty interesting. And then, she put up another one on the CARES Act. It funded the the mail-in balloting for the 2020 election. That was voted by Trump. I mean, it's just crazy, man.
0: Yeah.
2: Yeah, I'm saying I don't really know. He knows what everything is going on. What he knows, he's got to know enough to know. The guy's demonic, man.
0: So what, you said the CARES Act?
2: Yeah.
0: What is that? What is that?
2: I don't exactly know, but it funded in the mail-in ballot. I just saw it on going down Jennifer's X feed. And that explains it there. So, and her X feed at Mojave Free Press.
0: Well, they just said they're announcing now through that dirtbag Mike Johnson, the Speaker of the House, that if they know they don't have enough votes for the SAVE Act, so they're going to just make it a separate bill, and they only need 50 or 51, so they're going to push that through, which they're claiming, and I don't know, they're claiming that this will solve the problem with people proving they are citizens before they vote.
2: Yeah, I don't see him really trying to clean up anything. I think he's just a fraud. He's a total fraud. He's saying, it's China. Right, man, right. While he's taking over a quarter million from APAC, a quarter million from this casino lady who's got interest in China. I mean, Macau, China. Was it Adelson? I mean, right. He knows. He actually did the wars for Israel. I mean, come on, man. The guy's just flat out lying.
0: Well, he's also selling. Where did I see this?
2: The snake oil salesman. That's what it is.
0: Oh, Truth Social will sell investors faster access to Trump's market moving posts.
2: Oh yeah, then you make get in on the bets. He's on his manipulation of the markets.
0: Yeah, I don't know how clear this needs to be that that's what it is.
2: He sold his soul. But, he literally sold his soul.
0: But I'm done.
2: Have a moral fiber.
0: I'm done trying to convince people of any. I'm done. I mean,
2: I wasn't trying to defend him, saying he doesn't know everything. I'm just. He just doesn't appear to know everything, but he knows enough to know he's just lying through his teeth, man, his filthy teeth.
0: Yeah. Hey, thanks for the call. 855-586-9134, 855-586-9134. Yeah, just believe whatever you want. So what are, just going through this Ukraine-Russia war statistics and what, we don't really know why it started, the actual reason, if it was for money or what. Current estimates for Russia-Ukraine war indicate that combined military casualties, killed, wounded, and missing have reached approximately 2 million as of right now. Russia has suffered the highest losses, with the Center for Strategic and International Studies estimating 1.4 million total casualties and 450,000 fatalities for Russian forces. That's a lot. They're supposed to be a superpower. But, of course, Ukraine fighting for their lives, I guess. But, you know, Mr. Zelensky is just as much of just as evil as Mr. Putin, yanking people out of their homes and throwing a rifle in their hand. Verified civilian casualties in Ukraine significantly lower, but acknowledged to be undercounts due to access restrictions in occupied areas. That's why we need people like the young girl journalist who's actually, I guess she's a medic on the front lines in this war. I can't remember her name, but to speak out. And I'm trying to get in touch with her. United Nations has verified approximately 65,000 civilian casualties. This is Ukraine as of June 2026. Oh, I think I've got a rebuttal of the rebuttal. Oh, you're on the air.
3: Perfect example. I might call him a blowhard. But you know, there was a time when I say, set it up. Let's do it King of the Kings style. We're going to go to Laughlin and see who wants to go and put on this fight, this spectacle of nonsense. Because I used to be a caveman. I used to be that way. And then the Lord knocked me out of the sky. My parachute failed. Shattered both my feet, compressed my back, so I'd never work again, never walk on this again. But I left the church. I started seeking out the truth. The Lord is got me back to work 2 years later. It was a miracle.
0: So you're not going to entertain anything he said about, you know, fighting it out.
3: No, I'm entertaining it just for the audience. No, I would love to have done that back in the day, and I would love to build a sometimes not have this faith where I can go ahead and act like a caveman. A man has no common sense or moral aptitude to know how to love God and his neighbor, even if it most often, too often are. But no, let's do it. Let's go this way. You have him in or have us both on the phone, and let's do it that way.
0: All right. You know what? I can do that if you guys want to in the third hour. I'll put you both on the air.
3: And whenever's convenient for both of you guys. I'm open to it.
0: All right. Thanks for the call. So there you go, Mr. Olson. The third hour, if you want to have a civil or uncivil debate, we can do that. 855-586-9134. Okay, we just got one break left, and it's the same one, a political ad, and because the election is right around the corner, people are the candidates are making their final push for your vote. If you haven't already voted, a lot of people vote early.
4: Compare the candidates for Attorney General: Lieutenant Colonel Rodney Glassman, Air Force Prosecutor, JAG Officer. 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
5: Or career politician Warren Peterson. 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
4: Lieutenant Colonel Rodney Glassman, experienced, tough, conservative. 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

0: are all on drugs. That's Weezer. Weezer. I don't know. Maybe this is a rebuttal of the rebuttal of the rebuttal of the rebuttal. You're on the air.
1: Hey, it's Jeremy.
0: Oh, it's Jeremy. Hey, man. I made it to... sorry about that. I made it to Bucky's on Wednesday.
1: Yeah?
0: Yeah.
1: Did you enjoy your experience?
0: Very much so.
1: That's a cool place to go.
0: You haven't been, though, right?
1: I've been to plenty of them.
0: Oh, Texas?
1: Yeah, I was a over-the-road truck driver for a while. I've been everywhere.
0: You've been everywhere, man. And
1: yeah.
0: This one, the first one in, I guess it's the first one in Arizona. It's the size of
1: it.
0: It's like a Walmart size-wise.
1: Yeah, it's a Walmart gas station.
0: Yeah, and with a lot of other stuff.
1: Yeah.
0: Yeah, and...
1: Hey, I just got one question for you.
0: All right.
1: I had to get a new battery today for my car.
0: Right.
1: So, in honor of me getting a new battery, can you play Battery by Metallica?
0: Battery by Metallica?
1: Yes.
0: I sure can. I'll do it in the second hour because we're almost out of time. You know that if your battery goes dead, you know how you use jumper cables, right?
1: Uh-huh.
0: Okay, so if you got another car, you can use two AK-47s to jump your car.
1: Loaded?
0: They don't have to be loaded.
1: Okay.
0: You put them on the posts and... you'll get a connection, and it'll start.
1: Huh. Wow.
0: Be cheaper to buy some cables, though, wouldn't it?
1: It would be cheaper to buy just cables.
0: Yeah. But let's say you don't have them.
1: They have two AKs?
0: Yeah.
1: Okay. That's a lot of money.
0: Yes, probably, $3,000 at least?
1: Yeah.
0: You just have one, right?
1: Are they Russian or Chinese made AKs?
0: It doesn't matter. Oh, wait, though, no. They got to be Russian to start Russian cars and Chinese.
1: What is a Russian car?
0: Do they have cars over there?
1: I don't know if they have Russian cars.
0: They do. There's those little tiny little things you see on those movies. Those little.
1: Oh, okay.
0: Yeah. I'm sure they've got cars. I'm kidding. I don't know.
1: Okay.
0: All right. But yeah, but Bucky's, you walk through there, and there's young people that are making up all the pulled pork and the brisket. They're yelling at you. We got brisket right here. And all the people working there seem to be happy.
1: It's a good experience to go there at least once.
0: And the prices aren't, like, you know, that bad.
1: Yeah.
0: Compared to what you would think it would be. But, you know, went in there, spent a little bit of money on my way to Phoenix.
1: Right.
0: And they bring in like $1 million a day in receipts in one of those stores.
1: Yeah, probably.
0: Yeah. And they're open 24/7, just like any great truck stop.
1: Right.
0: And they got I don't know how many gas pumps, just like freaking everywhere.
1: Like 100?
0: And and that's in Glendale, and I'm not Glendale, Goodyear. And imagine what it costs for the land, or if they lease it or whatever.
1: It's, is it next to the football stadium?
0: Not next to it. It's actually on the other side of the freeway.
1: Okay.
0: So, Bucky's. All right. Hey, where are you at now?
1: I'm at Maverick.
0: Oh, okay. All right. Hey, thanks for the call, Jeremy, up in Bullhead City. So we're almost out of time, but we were talking about civilian or casualties in the Ukraine war. Independent open source trackers such as Mediazona confirmed lower but substantial death tolls, estimating Russian military deaths in the low to mid 100,000. So you get different data here. So, yeah, you don't know exactly what's going on. Ukrainian deaths via the UAL losses project at over 96,000 named deaths. And we are just about out of time, so I can't take the calls. So if you want to hold on, we're at the top of the hour on this Friday, Freaky Friday, on the afternoon drive-by.

0: updated election infrastructure plan, and it'll be public within 30 days, meaning that'll give the states the resources they need to help from the cyber side. From us, if they participate in a SAVE program, we'll provide the service, the resources and training to support state election integrity. We're not trying to change the outcome. We're trying to make sure that American people can trust our voting system.
1: The remarks could increase doubts about election processes ahead of November midterm elections that will determine control of Congress. The Trump administration is changing how long foreign journalists can stay and work in the U.S., replacing the current duration of status system with fixed periods.
2: The Department of Homeland Security says it's shortening visas for most foreign journalists to 240 days, down from stays of up to 5 years. Journalists from China will face even stricter limits, with visas capped at 90 days, prompting Beijing to warn of possible reciprocal countermeasures. While visas can still be extended, the change has raised concerns over press freedom. Advocates for foreign journalists say the shorter time frames will make it harder for them to live and work in the U.S. Homeland Security says the change is necessary to better vet visa holders.
1: President Trump says Darlene Graham, the sister of the late Lindsey Graham, has his support to run for a full term to replace her brother in the United States Senate. On Wall Street, the Dow down by 406 points, the NASDAQ dropped 361, the S&P lower by 76. More at townhall.com.
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1: 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Right now, here in Needles, it's 99 degrees with a chance of showers and thunderstorms this afternoon, climbing to around 101. Tomorrow looks mostly sunny with a high near 105. Up in Bullhead, it's 98 degrees under those same storm chances. 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

0: 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And streaming on Rumble, 855-586-9134, 855-586-9134. And that's Dexter and the Moon Rocks. And this is Nick Alias.
1: What's going on, Mike?
0: Not a whole lot. 102. Nobody named Dexter. That's just the name of the band. Dexter and the Moon Rocks. Out of Texas. Did you know that?
1: Yeah. They call themselves Texas Grunge.
0: Texas Grunge. Western Space Grunge.
1: Yeah.
0: You also use that. And the big guy with blonde hair that's the front man.
1: Yeah, plays guitar and sings. He's great. They have a song called Freaking Out. That's absolutely amazing. Another one. Their whole album is amazing. And they recorded it and did everything themselves. So kind of blowing up.
0: They're relatively new, about 5 years. They formed in 2021.
1: Yeah, and the song that blew them up was 2+ years old already.
0: What was?
1: And then it kind of took off, Freaking Out.
0: Couch? Was one called Couch that went viral on TikTok?
1: Yeah, that one went viral, but Freaking Out is the one that went big on, like, TikTok. Oh. And it was just the you played the wrong song the one time where he just went, ooh.
0: Oh, that's, I remember
1: like
0: that.
1: Like a long time.
0: Yeah.
1: Good band, man. Good band, classic, like a classic grungy sound, you know?
0: Absolutely. That you can hear it. We had some action in the first hour with a couple of callers.
1: Oh, you pissing people off?
0: No,
1: you?
0: Not me.
1: Oh.
0: Somebody called in, giving their opinions on things. And then somebody else called in and said basically said he was a pussy, and then I got a rebuttal of the rebuttal, and challenged him to a duel.
1: See, I would want to do that where we could set up like a K Tox Tough Man contest.
0: Yeah,
1: remember the old Tough Man contest?
0: Oh, absolutely.
1: Right. Yeah, and we bring, you know, I'd even have them wear headgear so nobody got terribly hurt.
0: I mean, we could have it up in Laughlin, you know, and sanctioned by K-Talk.
1: I think that would be a lot of fun. We could make Ed a ring girl.
0: Oh, yeah. He likes to take his shirt off, right?
1: He does like to take his shirt off. So, we could make him the ring girl.
0: But then the other guy called back and said, well, you know, back in the day, I would have done something like that, but now I won't. So it's like,
1: Yeah. You know, I'm still full of, the Wiz likes to say, piss and vinegar, right?
0: Right.
1: And my son likes to make fun of me. But, you know, when a guy has 15 seconds of pure violence still left in him,
0: yeah.
1: You know what I mean? 15 seconds is a long time. I have 30 seconds probably of fighting in me, but 15 of the seconds is pure violence.
0: Well, you could have, you would have been good in that last UFC fight last Saturday night, because they were the last two fights lasted 1 minute total.
1: No, honestly, I'd probably end up like Conor McGregor. First move, my shoulder would go or something, then my knee would go, and then I'm down on the ground.
0: That was incredible. Hey, I think maybe this is one of the combatants calling back.
1: Mm.
0: Let's see. You're on the air.
2: So, Nick, you saying that you have deteriorated since your last report? Because last time we heard a report, you had 30 seconds of pure violence remaining.
1: Yeah.
2: Now you only have
1: 15. Yeah. No, I'm pacing it out. So I've dropped it to 15 seconds of pure violence and 30 seconds of just fighting.
2: Oh, and then you probably got a reserve 15 seconds in your back pocket in case you need it, huh?
1: Yeah, that's called a 9mm.
2: Oh, there you go.
1: Yeah.
0: But does duels, what they would stand back to back, right, and take how many paces would they take?
2: No. A duel is any way you want a duel, traditionally either with firearms or swords.
1: I think it was 30 paces.
0: 30 paces? And then they were using guns that, like, I mean, they fired little balls, right? I mean, they weren't like...
2: they weren't little balls. They were 68 caliber.
0: Oh, man.
2: I'm sorry. I'm quoting a musket caliber. The pistols, I don't know what the pistols were.
1: The lame dueling. It didn't get cool until, like, the Wild West.
0: Well, that's just like Marshall Dillon. You stand there and you draw, right? That's what you're talking about.
1: Yeah. Which is, I mean, that's pretty wild. I like the ones that I see in Thailand, especially, like, I think I've talked about it before, where they crash their mopeds into each other.
0: Yeah.
1: And they jump up and start arguing, and they both pull out machetes. I don't know why everybody in Thailand has machetes. They all have
2: one
1: machetes.
2: Right here, man.
1: And I've seen a few where some body parts get chopped off.
2: Can you hear that?
0: That's is that on YouTube?
2: There's a machete right here.
1: On TikTok or Instagram or something like that. Yeah, it's all over the internet. Twitter, X.
0: So you got a
1: machete, huh?
2: Right here.
1: Is that what you carry around with you?
2: No, it's within reach when I'm sleeping.
0: Oh, so you got a firearm too, I'm assuming.
2: Yeah, but it's more fun if you start with the baseball bat and then you go to the machete, and generally you're not going to need the firearm.
0: Well, correct, unless the person coming in has a firearm, and then, you know.
2: Well, you know what? At close quarters, the baseball bat beats the firearm.
0: Yeah, but you're sleeping, and he sneaks up on you.
2: Yeah, but I don't.
1: That's why you buy the judge.
2: Yeah, the second you rattle my door, I ain't sleeping, dude.
0: Well, what if he's a stealth ninja? That slips in, and you don't even know he's there.
2: what he doesn't know is I'm also a stealth ninja.
0: Oh, but you're a sleeping stealth ninja. There's a difference.
2: Well, we already covered that. You need to listen.
0: Oh, you sleep with one eye open.
2: One ear
0: open. Okay. All right. Well. So.
2: Oh, by the way, the history of Old West gunfights is, dueling by that time was illegal, and so you couldn't agree to have a gunfight in the street, and if you couldn't shoot another dude unless it was in self-defense, because if it wasn't in self-defense, it was murder, and then you would hang. And so that's where the quick draw came, is you would just like unnerve each other until somebody lost it and made a move.
0: And then the second guy is off the hook because he didn't start it, right?
2: Right. He didn't start it. He was using self-defense, and he happened to be faster than the guy who drew first.
0: What if the girl in the saloon saw it and she lied and said the other guy drew first?
2: Well, then you hang her.
0: All right.
2: After you take her upstairs.
1: Yeah, I think back then women really didn't leave the sandwich factories.
0: Oh, I see what you're saying. Yeah, okay. But
2: yeah,
0: you had the bar girls.
1: They were still in the back making sandwiches.
0: Okay.
2: Or upstairs making babies, you know, inadvertently. And then they're referred to as dance hall floozies.
0: So you think it would have been fun to live in that era?
1: Absolutely not.
2: Only if you could stay the hell away from all other human beings, because most of them were... more disgusting than they are nowadays.
1: Yeah, the smell.
0: The hygiene wasn't very good back then.
1: The smell, dude. Like, I've just heard stories of, like, what, like, cities smelled like back then. Because people would have, you know, bathroom pots in their house, right? Like bedpan kind of things, right? And they would just toss it in the street. They'd wake up in the morning and they'd just toss it out in the street.
0: Yeah, there was no plumbing. Unless you were rich.
1: And then horses, they would drop. They had droppings all over the street. I guess it was pretty rank, man.
0: And they'd hang you for if you're a horse thief, they'd hang you.
1: Yeah. I read somewhere that's one of the reasons why, like, the pharaohs would walk around with those, like, monk guys with the burning incense kind of stuff.
0: Yeah.
1: Because when he would be around the regular, the smell.
0: Oh, But yeah, there was a lot of lynchings, right? I mean, the law didn't hang you. Whoever you stole the horse from hung you. Was that legal?
2: Yeah. No. Except in the territories, they got away with having vigilance committees, and they would, and people accepted them as the law, and they would hang people or lynch people, which I think even in their case was technically illegal, but they were getting away with it.
0: Yeah, that was they call it the Wild West for a reason, back then. So, all right.
2: Yeah. Hey. So anyway, I'll take on your buddy.
0: Oh yeah.
2: 5 o'clock hour.
0: I was going to ask you.
2: Who is your? What's the dude's name?
0: Well, there's no buddy. I'm not sure, and if I knew, I wouldn't be able to give it out over the air without his permission.
2: So he's such a scaredy pusillanimous that number one. I would have when I was younger, but I won't now. And then he doesn't even give his name, not even a fake name.
0: Well, I told you in the third hour, you guys can get on the line together, and I'll let you hash it out.
2: Deal.
0: All right. And then would you come to Laughlin if he agrees to some sort of fisticuffs with you?
2: Yeah, but there'd have to be some guarantees because I would be the one traveling.
1: Well, before you go, you could stop at Bend for a week, and I'll train you up for a week.
0: There you go.
2: Well, that would make it all worthwhile, man.
1: Yeah.
0: And give you some sort of maybe something to make you have super power, something. We'll get the Wiz involved in this.
2: Yeah, well, that would pretty much guarantee that dude's demise.
0: All right. Hey, call back the third hour then. And the other guy was calling in again right now. He hung up.
1: What were they arguing about? I don't even know.
0: Well, Dave, the guy that was just on the phone, was commenting on some of the things I was talking about. And, we need to stand up to the so-called government and, actually maybe even get a little physical with them and, with as far as these flock cameras and all this stuff. And then the other guy called in. Wait, here he is right now. You're on the air.
3: Yeah, I didn't think I needed to give my name. I thought you knew who I was.
0: Well, I don't give names out over the air normally unless people want me to.
3: And yeah,
0: some people
3: you
0: don't.
3: You can say you know who it was, right?
0: There's a difference. Yeah.
3: Well, my name's I go by JC, and I'm not hiding it. Your friend's talking a lot of crap too.
0: What's on your birth certificate?
3: Jason.
0: Jason. Jason Voorhees.
3: My name is Jason, and I'm a son of a man. Then I got saved by the Lord, and I become Jason, JC, because now I see. I was a blind man at first.
0: Oh, that's pretty good. Hey, so
3: by the Holy Spirit, now JC's.
0: Well, he wants to. He's open. Mr. Olson's open to a one-on-one kind of thing.
3: Well, let's just go there in the office, all three of us together. Let's have it.
0: No, we're talking. Not talking.
3: Well, I told you, I'm a 16-year-old man. Parachute failed on me, crushed my feet, compressed my spine at 96. Army National Guard, I did my service. I don't need that. No, but there's a time, there's people in this town that could tell you back in the day that know me when I was a young man, that when they even thought about looking at me like they're going to take me on, they said, no, because they've seen me in lots of fights. I've had my jaw cracked plenty of times, only knocked out one time, cold for a couple hours.
0: Well, then, then you, even in your condition, you should be able to handle this guy, right?
3: There's no way I can handle any guy and be small and intelligent. By the way, I'd have to hate this person. I have no hate for anybody.
0: Okay.
3: Even the love I have for people, I can't override it.
0: You never met Ed, have you? You haven't met Ed.
3: I don't have to meet a person. He's got a big mouth and he's talking out his ass.
0: Yeah, that's Ed.
3: He might be a tough guy, but he's not an intelligent guy, I can tell you that.
0: All right. Hey, thanks. And maybe we can work something out. All right, there you go, Nick. That was the two combatants.
1: Wow. Yeah. Fun.
0: Yeah, I mean, it's Friday, you know. It's Freaky Friday.
1: Yeah.
0: You know.
1: Yeah, everybody's got to blow off a little steam on Friday.
0: That would be that would be a good thing to get just the average guy or girl into the ring, you know, if you got a problem with somebody.
1: Absolutely. I think, you know, I've had different thoughts on like the tough man competition kind of thing. We could do like liberals versus Republicans.
0: Oh, yeah, you could.
1: Like that,
0: yeah.
1: That one would be epic, right?
0: How about gay versus straight?
1: I would want to stay away from that one. But, you know, I'd like to see like gays duke it out.
0: Oh, you mean just, yeah. Well, that would be basically a slapping contest.
1: Because they seem to have a lot of beef within their community. You know what I mean?
0: Well,
1: a lot of X's.
0: Well, yeah,
1: right?
0: Because you got all those letters now, and they don't actually agree on everything, do they?
1: Yeah, so you could have an L fight a T, and a B fight a G, and a 2 fight a plus.
0: How about the P?
1: Yeah, they can, I don't know what that is.
0: Well, some people say it stands for, well, I'm not even going to say, I don't want to say that. But yeah, that, I mean, get rid of some of the aggression that people have now. I mean, why not? We could charge money for it.
1: Yeah, I would, you know, then we could have different packages for the fight, you know, and different packages for the fighters. You know, different pregame stuff for them. You know, either you could have a Dutch Brothers 911 or you could have some cocaine. What do you want to do before the fight?
0: Absolutely.
1: Yeah. Don't know where we would get the cocaine, but, you know, we'll figure it out.
0: How about two people fighting on mushrooms? What would that be like?
1: I just don't think that could happen.
0: No, they'll just be hugging each other.
1: Yeah, I don't think. Like the world would implode. I think that's what would happen. The world would implode if two people on mushrooms fought. I don't think that's ever happened in the history of mankind.
0: Probably not. If anybody.
1: No, I take that back. It has because the Vikings, when they would do raids, they would strip down in the nude and they'd eat mushrooms, and then they'd like go burn down villages and chop people up.
0: Well, peyote might make you a little aggressive.
1: Peyote made me a little aggressive.
0: You see?
1: Yeah.
0: You did that when you were in the sweat lodge, right? Is that where you
1: were? Yes. Yeah. I wasn't aggressive towards anybody, but I was destructive.
0: Which is kind of the same thing.
1: Yeah. Yeah. And I was wanting to destroy stuff.
0: But not necessarily a person, just whatever.
1: No, just the world. Just it all. Yeah.
0: So how long
1: did
0: that...
1: Got a lot of lyrics from what I felt off of that.
0: Oh, absolutely.
1: Yeah. Yeah, I realized how much, you know, I don't know, how dark the world is.
0: I think a lot of these guys, I think Jim Morrison used to write a lot of his lyrics when he was on something. I don't know what. But
1: yeah, you tend to, or you write later after the experiences, right?
0: Yeah.
1: Like how you felt or
0: right.
1: What you've seen or the state of mind it put you in, right? So, yeah, I just wanted to burn everything.
0: Well, what
1: I wanted to light everything on fire.
0: What state of mind was this person in? A woman with guns. Let's see. Let me find this thing here. This is kind of similar to the guy with the vacuum cleaner the other day. You remember that one, right?
1: Oh, yeah.
0: A naked woman was driving with guns and drugs in Mississippi.
1: That sounds like a pretty standard Sunday out of Mississippi.
0: So if you were going to ride around in your car with guns and drugs, would you make sure you got dressed before you left the house?
1: Well, look, it's hot in Mississippi, and I'm guessing it's meth. You know, meth and heat kind of don't go together.
0: Maybe she was driving to Florida to pick up the guy with the vacuum cleaner.
1: Yeah, possibly.
0: Here's what
1: she had
0: it is.
1: A date with him.
0: A completely naked Mississippi woman was driving erratically. And then another thing, if you got guns and drugs in your car, here's a tip. Don't drive erratically. That might be a tip. And driving in a car containing marijuana and illegally modified drugs. Marijuana is not really a drug.
1: Marijuana doesn't make you get naked.
0: No. And illegally modified firearms when she was pulled over Sunday. During the stop in the town of Ellisville, a big town, 4,652 people, police discovered that Caitlin Maxwell, she's 22, is a picture of it. She looks more like 42, was unencumbered by any clothing. Maxwell, who was alone in the Dodge Challenger, which reeked of pot, appeared to be under the influence. Yeah, pot doesn't make you do that, does it?
1: No. She seems like she's just crazy. Yeah, no, that look, obviously she was in some kind of psychosis, and she's just lucky that she didn't have the other stuff on her, I guess.
0: She had three Glocks and two ARs.
1: Is this a white girl?
0: Yeah. Yeah.
1: Does it say what she was driving?
0: Yeah, 2017 Dodge Challenger.
1: Yeah, that's her boyfriend's ride, and he's black.
0: And they're his guns, probably.
1: Yeah, they're his guns, and...
0: She ran out of the house, naked, his house.
1: He was probably cheating, and she was heading to go get him, and that's why she was driving erratically, because they probably have a baby together.
0: Oh, yeah.
1: Yeah, so
0: two ARs.
1: That seems like probably what transpired in that. She's probably a local weed dealer in Mississippi. I don't know if weed is legal in Mississippi.
0: I'm not sure.
1: I doubt it is. So yeah, he's probably like your local weed dealer. He was probably cheating on her, and she was coming and probably stripped off her clothes to show him what he was losing.
0: I mean, looking at her, he wasn't losing a whole lot. She needs to lose something,
1: right?
0: Yeah.
1: So, like an Oregon 4 or a California 3 is a Mississippi 10.
0: Yeah, you got that right. And one of the rifles appeared to have been outfitted with a switch that would make it fully auto.
1: Yep. Bro, her man was a gangster.
0: Yeah.
1: Yeah. She has no dad. This girl has no dad whatsoever.
0: Arrested Simon of felony misdemeanor counts. Locked up Jones County Jail, $35,000 bond, which you think he'll bond her out? Wait. This is perfect. Listen to this. During police questioning, Maxwell said that her boyfriend, 24-year-old Sean Cooley, used a 3D printer to make switches, which are also known as this Sean Cooley. That does sound like a particular kind of name, doesn't it?
1: Yeah, the car, the switches. He's a smart one, though.
0: Yeah, he's using 3D printers. One. Yeah.
1: Yeah, he's a smart one. He paid attention in computer class just enough to know how to make switches on the 3D. I was going to say, was it all 3D printed?
0: Well, I don't know if it all was, but then they went to his house, and they got a whole table full of guns that they found. Possession of machine gun, conversion devices, and the seizure of a small arsenal.
1: This is why you don't date crazy white girls when you're doing things in that realm of work.
0: Yeah, I mean... I don't know, he was going to war, or I don't, I mean, these are...
1: What's going on in that little town in Mississippi?
0: I don't know, but these were gangster guns. You remember the shot?
1: Yeah, how far is it from Little Rock?
0: That's a pretty violent place. I don't know.
1: Yeah.
0: You remember the shotgun that Omar used to carry around?
1: Oh, yeah.
0: There's two of them on this table.
1: Yeah, he knows what he's doing. Yeah, those are you bring those to the party, right? You call those party clearers.
0: Yeah, I mean, especially if you got a trench coat, you can hide it pretty good.
1: Yeah, yeah, and if you got buckshot, you're hitting everything.
0: Oh, yeah. I mean, you don't need it to be...
1: And generally, you're probably not going to kill anybody.
0: Nah, not unless you're just like point blank or something.
1: Yeah, but you kick open a door and spray buckshot. Everybody in the vicinity is getting hit with something.
0: Yeah, yeah, it ain't going to feel good, but it won't kill you. The Florida guy, the vacuum cleaner molester, got sentenced. Let's see. Kevin Westerhold, he entered a no contest plea to indecent exposure. This was in Kissimmee, Florida. After negotiations with the prosecutor, he got 12 months probation and a $271 fine, and was ordered to stay at least 200 feet away from all vacuum cleaners from now on.
1: He's like, but I got a dirty carpet. Man, I bet like when the Kirby salesman knocks on his door, he's so excited.
0: Oh, I bet.
1: Yeah.
0: So they held the vacuum cleaner for evidence, and I guess they made one of the deputies, whoever cleaned the vacuum cleaner.
1: Wow. Yeah, I wonder, was it a Kirby? Was it a Dyson? Was it one of those dust devils, the cheap ones that you can get at like Walmart?
0: Let's see if they actually mention. No, you know what? I'm sure whoever the manufacturer would not want this out there, don't you think?
1: No, and I guess I got another. He was like doing it in the street, right?
0: Yeah, in the street, in front of a, in like a residential area.
1: Yeah, so that tells me it's a charging one, so it's a newer one. Yeah, it's like the one that my we have two vacuums. My wife really likes one better than the other because it's like it's rechargeable and, you know, it's light and there's no cord.
0: Right.
1: Right. I'm like, what, did he like walk into the AutoZone and be like, hey, can I plug this in? They're like, sure. He plugs it in. He like stringing the line, the cord, and goes out and then has his way with the vacuum cleaner. I'm just like, how was it powered on? Did he have a generator with him? Did he pull start the generator and then plug in the vacuum cleaner?
0: It's
1: Florida, so I'm guessing he probably has a generator.
0: Well, he's done stuff like this before. People said they've seen him walking around with just socks and a wife beater on, pleasuring himself in front of homes.
1: Yeah, you know, we all talk a big game until something like that happens to us. Like, I was just thinking, like, hey, you know, if that happened out in front of my house, what would I do? So my first initial thought is like, oh, man, you know what? I would hit him, right? I'd get him somehow. But I'd probably be like, I'm not touching that guy.
0: Yeah.
1: I'd probably get the hose. You know what I mean? I'd just get the hose.
0: Or the buckshot. That,
1: yeah, and I don't want to stick my dogs on him because I don't want him to do anything to my dogs.
0: Oh. You know, this dude was, in his younger days, a powerlifting champion, and he still...
1: That's why nobody says nothing to him.
0: He still competes.
1: He's just a monster just sitting in his socks, touching himself in your front yard.
0: Still competes in masters events. And, yeah, he looks like a big dude in this picture here.
1: So maybe this is, like, steroid
0: that
1: problem.
0: Yeah.
1: Like, long-term steroid use makes you, burns holes in your brain, and next thing you know, vacuum cleaners are attractive.
0: Well, I thought steroids made your junk smaller, too, though, doesn't it?
1: That's why he probably needs the... There's like the pump things, right? You know?
0: Oh, yeah.
1: Yeah, that's probably why he needs the vacuum. It's probably a cheaper version.
0: Hey, so...
1: I feel like we have a listener who's probably done this before.
0: Well, if you have, 855-586-9134.
1: You know who it is.
0: Yeah.
1: It just probably hurt real bad, and he never did it again. Learned his lesson.
0: We're not going to mention any names. Two-letter name that ends in D and starts in E.
1: I wonder if olive oil was involved.
0: But, yeah, this site has a lot of stuff like that on there. Smoking Gun. You ever seen that?
1: I have not. I'll have to check that out.
0: The Smoking Gun site. That's where the vacuum cleaner guy was, and that's where this one was. Let me look at the homepage. Let's see. There's the, let's see. Spear Man busted for exposing his spear, man. There's an, man.
1: Oh, this is like the kind of crazy tabloid site.
0: Yeah, that's what it is.
1: But why were they making fun of Pee Wee Herman? We got to leave him alone. He's not with us anymore. And although he did get busted for going into one of those things, it's like, I don't understand what the big deal about that was. He wasn't touching kids. He never had any of those. Nobody ever said anything bad about him.
0: No, I mean, there was no, chasing little boys or anything? I never.
1: No. Never.
0: Although he could have just rented a video, but I guess he liked to do it in public, the voyeurism thing. You think that's what it was?
1: No, it was one of those theaters. That's
0: I know.
1: People go in there.
0: But, you know, rent a video at home.
1: Yeah, I mean, unless it's like a midday thing, you know what I mean? Like you need a little cappuccino or something. Maybe like walked by it and had an urge. Was like, I'm going to go in here and take care of this.
0: Back in the day, they used to have these theaters. Most people stayed away from them. That's all they showed. You remember any of those where you lived? Just XXX?
1: No, we just had the adult store with the like bathroom cubicle things.
0: Oh, yeah.
1: When I turned 18, I went to an adult store, right? Because when you turn 18, you would go buy cigarettes, whatever you could do at 18, right?
0: Yeah.
1: So we go into this adult store, and I was like, well, what's going on back there? And the guy was like, you can go back there. And I walk, and I realize what they are. And I was like, oh, my God, I'm never coming in one of these ever again.
0: God. So here's another lady. Woman had drugs hidden everywhere all at once. Traffic stop had fentanyl stashed in her buttocks and her vajayjay and right breast area when the car she was traveling in was pulled over. So she had a plan, right?
1: Yeah. I know a girl that did that and spent a lot of time in prison for that. And she had a lot in her. A lot.
0: It doesn't say how much this girl had, but she had it in plastic baggies.
1: Mm-hmm. Yeah. The girl I know was at least an ounce of methamphetamines.
0: Where'd she stash it?
1: Inside of her.
0: Oh.
1: Yeah.
0: I could get into your bloodstream.
1: This
0: like
1: is
0: that.
1: Actually the longest stretch that she's ever been out of prison. I'm very proud of her.
0: Oh, well, good for her. Congratulations.
1: Yeah.
0: Hey, let's take a break. We'll be right back.
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0: Okay, that's an easily identified band, huh?
1: Yeah.
0: That's a request from one of my listeners. So. He had to buy a new battery today for his car. And this is Battery. Metallica.
1: Old Metallica.
0: Yeah, Master of Puppets. Yeah, they got... That wasn't such a long intro. Usually it's like a 3 or 4 minute intro to their songs, but before you get to the words. Metallica, are they still running around or are they retire?
1: Metallica?
0: Yeah.
1: They're like the biggest top 2-3 band in the world.
0: Well, I know it. I just didn't know. I mean, they've been around since the freaking...
1: They still play constantly.
0: All right. Well.
1: In fact, they were on tour and James Hetfield, the main guy.
0: Yeah.
1: He really likes Knocked Loose. So he brought Knocked Loose on tour opening for Metallica, and that's I call them the SpongeBob band. Just sounds like SpongeBob is yelling at you.
0: Well,
1: the music is killer, but man, the vocals drive me insane.
0: Knocked loose,
1: yeah.
0: All right. Well, maybe they'd put on a good show. I mean, who knows?
1: Oh, they do. They're an amazing band, but man, it's like Mickey Mouse and SpongeBob yelling at you.
0: What do they look like?
1: Just normal guys.
0: Oh, okay.
1: That's the other thing. He's like he's in his 30s, and he sounds like he's 11 years old.
0: Oh, so it's a high-pitched voice.
1: Yeah, it's like a high-pitched yell.
0: Not like SpongeBob. So
1: it sounds like SpongeBob.
0: Nothing like the Rush singer who's got kind of a unique voice.
1: No.
0: Okay.
1: No. That guy's trying to sing.
0: Yeah. Oh,
1: this
0: okay.
1: This guy is not trying to sing.
0: I'm going to have to check that out. You know.
1: Yeah, the music's killer. A lot of people like him. I like him. But it's like, man, if they had a different vocalist, they'd probably be my favorite band.
0: You need to send him an email. And maybe. He probably founded the band. You know, how are you going to get rid of him? Right, I mean, I don't know.
1: Yeah, and it separates them from everybody else because he sounds so different. You know,
0: well that
1: I've had people that like he grew on them over time. You know, and now they're like, "Oh, he's so good." I'm like, it's just SpongeBob.
0: Yeah, they are. Let's see, they're on tour right now. They're in. They're going to be in Mexico City, Atlanta.
1: Opening for Metallica?
0: It doesn't say that, but that doesn't mean it.
1: Oh.
0: They're not.
1: They just were. I know that, so.
0: Okay, then they probably still are.
1: They're big, too. They blew up like crazy.
0: Knocked Loose?
1: Mm-hmm.
0: There's been a lot of... Did we talk about concerts being canceled recently because of low ticket sales? Have we talked about that?
1: No, but I've been seeing it. More and more, and I just think it's bands maybe being overzealous in venues.
0: Right. Booking dates and venues they can't fill for whatever reason.
1: Can't fill anymore, or you know, after COVID, you know, it like dropped them down a level. You know,
0: Post Malone is one of the acts that is canceling shows.
1: Yeah, I think that's from the Jelly Roll outcry, though, because Jelly Roll is the opener.
0: Oh, really?
1: Yeah.
0: Oh, okay.
1: Nobody wants to see Jelly Roll.
0: If you're at a Post Malone concert, you want to be downwind, too, right? Or downwind?
1: I guess that's, yeah. Yeah, I suppose I would hope that now that he's got a kid that he's a little more fresh.
0: Probably. The Pussycat Dolls also canceling shows. Megan Trainor, Zahn Malik. You know who that is?
1: Nope.
0: That's the only names. Eric Clapton. Eric Clapton. Of course, he's 90 years old. I don't know if that has anything to do with it. But it's got to be partly affordability. in the current environment.
1: Absolutely. Yeah, yeah, and a lot of these bands probably want to roll in tour buses, and their budget probably allows an RV or van. And they're like, hey, then we're not doing it. If I can't have a place to sleep, then I'm not doing it, you know?
0: So we were, my daughter and one of my sons were with us Wednesday. She really a big fan of all three of those bands, Spirit Box, Evanescence, and the Twins. Nova Twins, but she goes, I'm gonna buy a T-shirt. I go, they're like $60. She goes, yeah, but I want to support the band because they don't. That's where they make a lot of their money. Is that right?
1: Mm-hmm. Yeah, she did that. That's good. It's good she knows that. And if she wants that band to be able to continue and be able to continue at the level that they are doing, you got to buy the merch.
0: Yeah, I mean. It's like a donation, really, for appreciation, I guess is what it is, right?
1: Mm-hmm.
0: Then dudes on the... as soon as you leave the amphitheater, this guy's selling... They're all black guys selling bootleg merch. Same T-shirts. $20.
1: So yeah, he probably got those at, like, a craft store for, like, $2 or $3. The shirts, and then probably just like iron press on.
0: Well, my son bought, he bought one inside too, but they didn't have the one he wanted in there, but the guy outside did, and he bought one of those, and I looked at it. It looked like a regular, I mean, it looked okay. It didn't look.
1: Yeah, you know, some of these bootlegs are surprising. You know, people would be like bootlegging the Jordan shoes.
0: Yeah.
1: Now the bootlegs are so good that the experts are having a hard time even telling you if before they would just like smell the shoe, they'd be like, oh yeah, it's wrong glue. Then it was like, you know, oh, the box, there was something with the cardboard on the box. But now, and what I've been told is just when they shut down those factories, the bootleggers give the management or whatever money, and they just kind of turn the lights on, and so the stuff is made off of all the same machines.
0: Can you make sneakers with a 3D printer?
1: I'm sure you could. I don't think it would be practical until we get some kind of fabric 3D printing thing.
0: Oh, because we don't have that, do we?
1: Not
0: it's all metal, right? I mean, plastic.
1: It's plastic. Yeah, yeah. Like plastic, yeah.
0: Those 3D guns, yeah, they're plastic.
1: Yeah, it's all like a weed eater line.
0: Really?
1: Yeah, it's all it's like big lines of like weed eater line that you would use for your weed eater. And they have all kinds of different colors, and they're on all these racks, and it pulls it off the thing, and makes it liquefied and molds it into the shape you want it.
0: Has the Wiz got a 3D printer?
1: No, but I'm sure he's probably got a lot of things he wants 3D print. I know, actually, you know, I know he knows a guy that does, and he's already made some stuff that maybe that girl in Mississippi might have had.
0: Oh, yeah.
1: Yeah.
0: Yeah. Is that legal? In most states, or it's not legal, is it?
1: I don't think it's legal anywhere.
0: Because, you know, there's no serial number on them, right? I mean, there's nothing. It's just...
1: No, but these are like add-ons, right?
0: Yeah.
1: Like, I know he had like some kind of clip made or something just recently. That was kind of cool.
0: Oh, okay.
1: And yeah.
0: Hey, I saw a girl almost get run over by a Waymo taxi when we were down there.
1: Did you now?
0: Yep.
1: Yeah.
0: Yep.
1: Yeah, I almost feel like with the Waymo, there's so many scanners and cameras on the Waymo. It has to be the person's fault that gets hit.
0: Well, I didn't see. I just saw, I glanced, and she was dodging out of the way. So maybe she ran right out in front of it. So, because they've got to have just a lot of security, you know, things that keep that. But they do, my daughter said that they have a hard time figuring out what a school bus is. And she says sometimes they just drive round and round the school bus. I don't know why they would do that.
1: Well, I know one of the Google mapping cars went down my dad's road, and my dad's road is like a private road.
0: Yeah.
1: Right? And it was having trouble trying to back out of where his shop was because, I mean, there's, I don't know how many cars and trucks and boats and campers and log trucks and semi-truck trailers, you know, all out in front of the shop there. And it was having a hard time, so he was sending me pictures. He's like, this thing's been trying to back up for 10 minutes.
0: I wonder if any of these computer nerds could hack into a Waymo.
1: See, that's probably what's going to happen. Is somebody's going to hack into it, and then they're going to drive it into a crowd.
0: Yes, that's, yeah, I mean, because somebody's going to figure it out at some point, I would think. I hope not. I'm not advocating for anybody to try to hack into a Waymo. Some dude in Hollywood jumped on top of one and started pulling the electronics out of it.
1: Yeah, I seen that one. You know, that guy's probably a crazy loon that wears tinfoil hat and thinks.
0: No, he didn't. He didn't look like that at all. He didn't look like that at all. He looked, you know, basically normal. I don't know. Super meth? I don't know.
1: Wow.
0: Hey.
1: Wow.
0: We're out of time.
1: All righty.
0: That was cool. And tomorrow morning, double overtime, Mike and Nick.
1: Yes.
0: Hey, don't eat any more raw chicken.
1: Yeah, no.
0: Later.

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2: News this hour from Town Hall. I'm Keith Peters in Washington. The U.S. strikes bridges and collapses a tower at a key port in Iran.
3: The Trump administration has expanded its airstrike campaign against Iran by hitting more bridges, electrical equipment, and collapsing a tower at a key.

0: States as a source of the widespread outbreak of diarrhea-causing parasite Cyclospora.
1: The Centers for Disease Control and Prevention confirmed the source and warned consumers not to eat shredded iceberg lettuce from Taco Bell restaurants in Indiana, Kentucky, Michigan, Ohio, and West Virginia. Officials have identified a single supplier of the lettuce. The federal warnings to consumers didn't identify the company, but a federal official who was briefed on the investigation and not authorized to discuss it told the AP it was Taylor Farms in Salinas, California. I'm Haya Pinchwani.
0: Millions of people in the Great Lakes, Northeast, and Mid-Atlantic states are muddling through another day of hazy, unhealthy air as smoke from wildfires in Minnesota and Canada push south and east. The nation's capital was enveloped in an eerie haze Friday. Air quality warnings were expected to remain in effect at least through Saturday. On Wall Street, the Dow down by 406 points, the S&P lower by 76. More at townhall.com.
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5: If you're a jelly junkie, I've got sweet news for you. 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
7: From the KTOX Route 66 Broadband Weather Center, I'm Roger Storm. Right now, here in Needles, it's 99 degrees with a chance of showers and thunderstorms this afternoon, climbing to around 101. Tomorrow brings mostly sunny skies with a high near 105 and an overnight low around 83. Up in Bullhead, 98 degrees with a chance of showers and thunderstorms. heading toward 100 today. 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

0: It's a Dave Olsen theme. 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And we're streaming on Rumble, and they're having a very spirited debate on the chat line about cops. And license plate readers. Mickey Flynn thinks that cops never harass the average citizen. They don't waste time hassling civilians. Well, we're all civilians. They're after high-value targets to make big busts. You got some experience with that, Mickey Flynn? Mickey Flynn should be in here today, talking all this trash. 855-586-9134. 855-586-9134. And CW is on the chat. It's good to see CW again. Mickey Flynn says, only radical talk show hosts like you. Well, I wouldn't have it any other way. That's a compliment. Thank you very much. Okay, since Mickey Flynn is listening, we need to do, I haven't done one today. I guess we got to do a story about the president. Why not? Let's see. Let me find it. Whoops. Okay. The president made a speech last night. I know Mr. Flynn was wherever he was, sitting there with his popcorn, checking it out. It was centered on the 2020 presidential election. That's what I did not listen. I was doing something else. But apparently a couple of the networks refused to run it. CBS and was it NBC? President said they should pull their licenses for not running it. So why are we circling back to this? I don't know. Is it some form of desperation? But the 2020 election is a big hot button issue for some people. Maybe it's going to rally the troops. Let's see, we got somebody on the line. You're on the air.
1: Yeah, throw up the fight.
0: Well, the other guy can call in if he wants. Mickey Flynn said that when you come down here, you could stay on his property, and then he said for a fee.
1: Now I'm paying Mickey Flynn a dime, man. Besides, Mickey Flynn owes me money.
0: Aren't you on a chat line? You could battle it out with him.
1: No, one fight a day is enough, man. I'm here to fight the dude. I'm here to fight JC, Jesus Christ.
0: Come on. All right, JC. Got it all.
1: Come on, Jesus Christ. Come on, Jesus. I'll take you on, man.
0: Got it all set up for you. Well, so far.
1: Silence.
0: So far.
1: Silence, phone ain't ringing.
0: Crickets, so far.
1: Crickets. Baseball, cricket, docker.
0: Maybe he thought better of tangling with you.
1: You say Jesus Christ finally wised up?
0: Now, you said that. I didn't say that.
1: Yeah, I said that.
0: Well, and I know how you feel about police in general. Mickey Flynn.
1: Yeah, well, maybe you do, maybe you don't. Remember that if I said 20, 30, 40% of them are the ones like I described, you know, like when they need some money, taking money off drug dealers and stuff, that leaves, 80, 70, 60% that I'm saying, you know, aren't doing that.
0: Oh, hold the phone.
1: And
0: your nemesis is here.
1: Oh, Jesus Christ.
0: Watch that, boy. You're on the air, sir.
2: No, not Jesus Christ, not your nemesis, just a man after the heart of God. the God that you don't serve.
1: I thought Jesus Christ and God were one and the same. Jesus.
2: Jesus? That's not even the Son of God's name. It's Yeshua. Three syllables, not two.
1: Well, then why Jesus are you calling yourself JC? You should English. Be calling yourself YC, Yeshua Christ.
2: Anyway, this is not the man I was talking about, talking so much hogwash over the...
0: Yes, it is. This is the guy. This is him.
1: Yeah, dude, what, you confused by my accent? Are you being all racist and stuff
2: like
1: now?
2: Yeshua? Your last caller. Your last guest. Who is that? Last hour.
0: That... Ooh, yeah, this is the same guy. He was on with me and Nick. Nick
1: yeah,
0: and
1: this
0: I.
1: The same so retard,
2: this is the guy,
1: dude.
2: This is the guy,
1: a loudmouth blowhard.
0: This is the one that you said was
2: of course,
0: a pussy.
2: Of course.
0: And
2: you're sounding like one now again. Last hour.
1: Yeah,
2: you well,
1: there you
2: like
1: go, man.
2: Again.
1: Yeah. So anyway, why don't you make some use of your time, man? I'll shut up and you say something intelligent, and then I'll respond to it.
2: Okay.
1: Go.
2: What I responded to, you want to give me some time? What I responded to in regards to your having a 20-minute little space on the air talking about how these people are tearing down some sort of cameras on poles or something, how you put it that they're all pussies and that they don't know how to do it right, that if you were going to get involved, here's how you would do it. And I said, that sounds like a blowhard, which is exactly what it sounds like, just like it sounds like now. I'm not talking like a blowhard. I'm talking the truth.
1: Okay, well, I think you got a couple of facts wrong, so let's go through that. So what exactly did I say in my very first statement that you heard that you are attempting to repeat back, but you're not quite getting correct? What is it that I said?
2: Yeah, I'm not quite getting it right. Although that was the last part where you said that you are willing to take on the full armor of the beast that runs that's behind this nation, and you get it done right. You're not afraid of nothing. Is that what you
1: said?
2: I
1: don't recall saying I'm not afraid of nothing. I don't recall saying that I would get it done. So are you, you know, did you notice that I didn't say an effing word while you were talking? Yes or no?
2: Excuse me, I apologize for that. Go ahead.
1: Okay, so you get where I'm going with that. Okay, so I'm going to start over. So, and now, because you interrupted me, I don't remember exactly what I was saying, so I'll attempt to say it again. But you're talking, I wasn't done talking, sir. So you interrupted me, and I didn't hear what you interrupted me with, so I will give you the courtesy of saying what you interrupted me with so I can understand what you said. Go.
2: I have no argument with your non-argument.
1: Okay, so let's begin again. What, if you want to attempt to quote me, admittedly, it's difficult to give an exact quote. So if you want to paraphrase what I said, do that again now.
2: All right. The synopsis of what you said was that you, if you were going to do what these guys are doing, that aren't doing it right, they're going to find themselves in some deeper trouble. That when you got, if you were doing it, you would not have any fear of the repercussions of the full force of the armies of this nation or the law enforcement officers. You do it and you do it right.
1: Okay. Are you done?
0: Yeah. Go ahead.
2: Yeah, I am.
1: Okay, Mike, does that sound like an accurate representation of what I said?
0: Not totally accurate, no.
1: Okay, what is not accurate about it?
0: I don't think you said that it's not that you were going to go out and attack cops or you just said that they are, that we should all get together as a lot of Americans and stand up to these people, and not necessarily in physical combat.
1: Okay, JC, did you hear that?
2: Yeah, and that's exactly what I said, without the part where you said that you'd be like the commander-in-chief and lead these people.
0: I don't think he said commander-in-chief, but maybe
2: no,
0: I'm wrong.
2: Again, I'm not saying exact words, but he acted like he can get these people organized. By the way, you sound a lot like one of those January 6th people that thought they had the whole way to get right behind them when they went and did all that crazy nonsense. A little overboard, but not as far as what the truth is. But you would be in there instigating a riot.
0: Okay, so Mr. Olson, do you think the people on January 6th did it right, or did they have a, you know, were they, I mean, had the right to do what they did?
1: I don't think that, let me answer it this way. I don't think that any of what went down that was negative would have happened if our people calling themselves the FBI and a whole bunch of other Fed spooks, whatever you want to call them, DC cops, hadn't incited them, that none of that would have gone down.
0: Yeah, I mean, that was it looked like a setup to me, is what it was, the whole thing.
1: Yeah, definitely.
0: Yeah. All right, so you guys got anything else to say regarding, you know, the phone calls?
2: Hey, man, I don't know you personally. If you want me to go first?
0: Yeah, go ahead.
1: Yeah, go ahead.
2: I don't know this man personally. I'm entertained by him, and he's a very quick thought speaker, or intelligent. But in this case, and I don't know you from Adam, all I was interjecting towards in the conversation was what I said. 15, even maybe 5 minutes of what you had to say made it sound like you're blowhard by saying how you would handle that business and you get everybody organized to fight our federal government, period.
1: Okay, responding to that, so that was your take on what I said, and you also heard Mike's take on what I said, and Mike's take on what I said and your take don't match. So what do you have to say about that?
2: No, when you read between the lines, Mike was being very generous. He's your friend. I've been into his office one time. Mike, why don't you tell your friend that I look like an intimidating character when I came into your office? Do I look like somebody that's ready to go with blows and start a riot or take on the federal government?
0: No. I would, you know, looks are deceiving, but no.
2: But did I sound at all like this man here, who is so threatening and ready to, you know, who challenged who to a duel of a war of physical violence?
0: Well, no, you didn't. But okay, all right. So he's blowhard. So Mickey Flynn said, Olson knows all about blowing hard. I mean, being a blowhard. That's what he said.
2: Yeah,
1: coming from Mickey Flynn.
2: But by the way, that's one of your great character traits, but not the way you came at me.
0: All right.
1: Well, wait a minute. So why did I come at you?
2: Man, anybody want to call in and repeat how this guy was threatening to challenge me to a physical altercation and how you were going to put me down?
0: Oh, yeah, you did say that. You did say that.
1: Why did I do that?
2: But hey, it's great how you are excitement and you add a lot of color commentary. That's entertaining. But when you came at me, wasn't.
0: All right.
1: Wait a minute. Why did I come at you?
2: Because I used the word blowhard in describing you, and you said over and over, blowhard. You showed me a blowhard. I'll show him a blowhard. Can I go on? You want me to keep on going?
0: No, okay. All right. Thank you, JC. Thank you, JC. You still there, Olson?
1: Jesus Christ. Yes, I am.
0: All right. Well, I got somebody else that maybe wants to comment on this. You're on the air.
1: Shut up, Mickey Flynn.
3: The one thing that keeps getting left out of the conversation is the word allegiance.
0: Allegiance.
1: Yeah, I agree.
0: Okay. As in allegiance to the flag?
3: Well, there's only one meaning for the word allegiance.
0: Right. Right, okay. All right.
3: It's allegiance. And when people are threatened, when their allegiance is threatened, they're going to react.
0: Oh, okay. You're talking about when when Olson challenged him to a duel, that he's going to react?
1: No, that's not what he's saying.
3: No, I didn't hear that part of the conversation. There's a lot of lightning strikes.
0: Uh-oh.
3: But what I'm getting at is for our country to have jurisdiction over us, we have to have allegiance to the country. if we have no allegiance to the country, our country has no jurisdiction over us. We're non-citizens.
0: So, but you don't mean allegiance to the actual government, though, do you?
3: Allegiance to something.
0: Okay. All right.
3: Now, you're having trouble figuring out what that's to. I don't have any trouble figuring that out.
0: Okay.
3: Because without allegiance, we are not citizens of this country.
0: All right. All right. I get it. Thanks, Kenny. Yeah, he's right. I'm not exactly sure what he meant there.
1: Well, I do. I don't necessarily know if I agree with everything that he's alleging, because I don't. There's got to be some highest law of the land behind what he's saying, and I'm not educated on the particular law that would address those questions.
0: But allegiance, I get it. Allegiance to the country and to what it stands for. Yeah, absolutely. But
1: yeah, well, going to the powers that be that created the AI that wrote this, allegiance means deep loyalty or faithfulness to a person, country, group, or cause. It's like a promise to stand by someone or something, even when times are tough.
0: Okay.
1: Country, a person might pledge allegiance to their nation, promising to obey its laws and support it.
0: But during this time, you got to separate that from the people in Washington. You know, I don't have any allegiance for them.
1: Right. The people in Washington have nothing to do with it. They're human beings that have gotten themselves into one position or the other. And the allegiance is an ethereal thing to an ethereal thing, the state being an ethereal thing. It's not a tangible thing. The state exists as long as we, the people, or some other force insist that it exists. If we, the people, don't insist that the state to which we have allegiance exists, then magically it disappears, and the criminals that are posing as your government can continue to do what they want and do even more of what they want.
0: Yeah, and that's exactly what's going on right now. They are basically having their way. All right, you got any final thoughts before I take my break?
1: Yeah, so who won the GD debate there, dude?
0: All right.
1: Oh, is it so hard to figure that
0: now,
1: one out?
0: I think as far as the debate between you and JC, I would give you an edge.
1: Yeah, understatement.
0: All right. Hey, thanks for the call. Thank you, David Olson. Oh, so finishing up on, before I take my break, on the speech, which, you know, all I have to do is mention the guy's name one time and people go berserk. I'm talking about the president. Speaking from the White House, he acknowledged that the election system remains vulnerable to foreign interference, and again pressed Congress to pass the SAVE Act, the Save America Act. You know, I love these names they give to these bills and these acts. It usually means the opposite of what they are, like the Patriot Act and the Infrastructure Act and all that. It always means the absolute opposite. SAVE Act, legislation that would require proof of citizenship to register to vote, mandate photo ID at the ballot box, and restrict mail-in voting. I think the... And he's missing the main one. Paper ballots is the main one that we should have. But are there people, this is a highly debated question, are people voting illegally? And I had that, let's see. I got some numbers on that. You might not like them, but. Now, what did I do with it? And I tell you what, I'll take a break and then, or maybe it's here. All right, here it is. Is there any evidence of, just specifically the 2020 election? And again, this is highly debated. Is there any evidence of election fraud in the 2020 United States presidential election? This is from Brave AI. This is Brave AI now. It's not me. No credible evidence exists of widespread or systemic voter fraud that affected the outcome of the 2020 U.S. presidential election. Extensive investigations by federal agencies, courts, and independent fact checkers found only isolated low-volume instances of improper voting, fewer than 475 potential cases out of over 25 million votes cast in contested states, which were insufficient to alter the result. Okay, I guess it depends on who's doing the investigating, I guess. Judicial and official consensus confirms the election's integrity. More than 60 lawsuits filed by the current president, his campaign, were dismissed or lost due to a lack of admissible evidence, including rulings by judges appointed by both parties. The Department of Justice and former Attorney General William Barr found no signs of fraud. Well, I don't. Speaking of Bill Barr, I don't trust him, not necessarily just for this, but overall. A peer-reviewed study in the Proceedings of the National Academy of Sciences concluded statistical claims of fraud were not even remotely convincing. Ken Block, a data expert hired by the Trump campaign, stated unequivocally that no evidence was found to change the election outcome. Well, Ken Block, is he still alive today? Intel agencies assessed that no foreign actor altered vote tabulations or technical aspects of the voting process. I guess they didn't in 2016 either. How many illegal aliens vote in the United States? Well, there is no single confirmed tally of how many illegal aliens have voted in the U.S. elections. Official data shows proven cases number only in the dozens to low hundreds, while recent federal reviews have flagged approximately 250,000 non-citizen registrations in four states that require further investigation. Databases compiling proven fraud, such as the Heritage Foundation's, list only 99 documented cases of non-citizens voting since 1982, and independent researchers characterize verified illegal voting as vanishingly rare. In contrast, a July 2026 review by the Department of Homeland Security identified over 250,000 potential non-citizen registrations in California, Pennsylvania, New Jersey, and Nevada. Though these figures represent referrals for investigation rather than confirmed illegal votes. Some studies including a 2024 report by Just Facts, estimate that 1 million to 2.7 million non-citizens could vote based on surveys, but these figures are heavily disputed by election scholars and survey administrators who cite small sample sizes and high margin of error. double digit to proven cases, double digits to low hundreds. So I guess that doesn't clear anything up, does it? Okay, let's take a break and we'll be right back.
4: Compare the candidates for Attorney General. Lieutenant Colonel Rodney Glassman, Air Force prosecutor, JAG officer. Rodney Glassman spent decades prosecuting criminals.
5: Or career politician Warren Peterson. 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
4: Rodney Glassman is a Trump conservative running for Attorney General to stop Katie Hobbs and Chris May's political lawfare against President Trump on day one.
5: Warren Peterson worked with Katie Hobbs to spend hundreds of millions of dollars on Democrat priorities, supported higher taxes, and voted to fund Chris May's lawsuits against President Trump.
4: Lieutenant Colonel Rodney Glassman, experienced, tough, conservative. 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

0: All right. That was a request from Kenny. No, it wasn't. Oh, we got some calls. You're on the air.
1: Yes, Ed from Needles.
0: Ed from Needles. What's happening?
1: I have something to say about people voting illegally.
0: Okay.
1: Those figures, first of all, when you ask an AI any political stuff, they come off with a left-wing answer.
0: Right.
1: I noticed that from a bunch of different AIs asking them political questions. They favor the left. And those
0: they've got the numbers, they've got the people that they even got Trump's attorney general in the first term
1: When I lived in Blythe, I went into a Mexican bar that never had more than three or four people in it at a time, a small Mexican bar. And during the time I went in there, I ran into two Mexican guys that had their green cards that admitted they voted in the elections. And that was just me going into a little Mexican bar that only had three or four people in it. You can't tell me that those figures you gave me of 92 people in the whole country are correct. There's thousands.
0: How do you know?
1: Just from going into a little bar in Blythe and running into two of them. What are the odds on that?
0: A couple of drunk dudes in a Mexican bar.
1: No, we need the Save America Act, Mike.
0: Okay.
1: We need to Save America Act.
0: All right. Ed from Needles wants to save America. You're on the air.
2: I think we're past the Save America Act. I don't think that's going to save it. Not with all the fraud they've got. I mean, it's just all the voting machines and what else? The voting machines and the media. The media's got to be broken up. I mean, you can't get a real candidate without the media giving them exposure, man, and they are the problem. If you don't break up the Zio control of the media, we don't have a country, man. They're just selling us down the tube. They sold us Trump. They hyped up, they rigged the election, man. They rigged most of the elections.
0: Well, yeah, the media, the mainstream media is just an arm of the government. That's all it is.
2: And not our government.
0: No.
2: Yeah,
0: No.
2: Our government's illegitimate, folks. This guy, he couldn't debate, man. That is the key to the American elections. We're supposed to have debates. The guy wouldn't debate. So the media sold us a fraud. They hyped up this thing. He's being attacked. And it was all fraud so that he wouldn't have to debate.
0: Well, he debated Joe Biden. And I think he debated... They had a few debates.
2: Yeah, but then Joe Biden was gone. I mean, so it was like fake debates. That's all it was. Then he had the debate with Kamala Harris, but she was completely bought and paid for, too. I mean, it was like two Zionist candidates having a fake election. And they were going to put Trump in all the time, man. But they wanted more wars. Remember?
0: Well, yeah, I mean...
2: Anyway, we're not getting anywhere just with the Save America Act. Do you know, like, eight out of the last, eight out of every 10 new jobs are going to H-1Bs or foreigners? They're not going to Americans. Do you know there's, like, 40,000 H-1B professors in the country now? That's just insanity.
0: Well, between that and AI taking jobs, they're trying to price us out is what it looks like.
2: Yeah, there was something on the AI. Did you look up the name of the guy, the CEO of Flock?
0: I did not. What's up with him?
2: Oh, it's another, I think it's an Indian name, Sonia something. I'm forgetting. That just came right to the top of my head right a second ago. Yeah, oh yeah. And then Thiel's the main... supporter, financer, and then who's that lunatic? The guy that fled to Argentina? The guy's on, he's on something, man.
0: Oh, that's the guy from which company is he with? It's
2: Carp.
0: Yes, Alex Carp. Well, the Flock CEO, his name is Garrett Langley. He is the founder and CEO of Flock Safety. I guess that's the camera company.
2: Flock Safety. I just saw a different name. So you know.
0: Well, maybe it's one of his you know, assistance or whatever.
2: Maybe.
0: Crazy.
2: We need a complete change. This is just a, I mean, these guys, you know, Kenny was talking, all right, good choice of music, Kenny.
0: Yeah, that absolutely.
2: And he was saying, what are we loyal to? What are we loyal to? Guys that aren't following the Constitution? Yeah, you got to follow the Constitution and expect us to be loyal to you, you know? It's just that simple. You're for us. If you're not working for us, you're not working for anybody.
0: Well, I think Kenny meant allegiance to the country and what it stands for. I don't think he meant being having allegiance. I don't know. Maybe he did. Allegiance to the government officials, but...
2: But the flats are totally illegitimate. Nobody wants them. Nobody voted for them. And it's completely unconstitutional.
0: All right. Thank you for the call. I'll agree with that. You're on the air.
3: Okay. So I think that one thing that that the president did last night is he conflated election interference with election fraud too much. And the only people listening to him were really paying attention and taking him seriously are his own followers. I mean, there's a big difference between election interference, which has been going on for hundreds of years. China, Russia, they all try to interfere with, like, you know, they'll set up disinformation campaigns. They've been doing that for a very long time, but they're not actually committing any evidence of fraud with the technical aspect
0: right.
3: of the election that
0: right.
3: would actually create votes when they wanted it to. And besides, why would they prefer somebody from one party or another? Most people can't see why they would. It's not like there's really a pro-China candidate on the ballot. I just want to say that the Constitution says the elections are supposed to be up to the states. So even if they pass the Save America Act, it's not really going to change anything. The states are supposed to run their own elections, and any state that is potentially going to allow illegal immigrants to vote because, you know, maybe they think that they have a right, those would be states that are already very, very blue. And he didn't really say anything last night that he hadn't said before. And this is my last point. I think that the Save America Act, if you make people come up with some sort of card or proof of citizenship that they're going to need to show, all that's going to do is it's going to really divide the country, not between left and right, but between rich and poor, because the poor people are going to realize, including the Trump voters, how difficult it is to go get, you know, they think because of the color of their skin, it's going to be easy, but to go get all the proper documents, whatever, to prove your citizenship, they're not going to believe you any more than they are somebody who's brown, because that's what that kind of act is meant to do, is to keep only the people who can really easily go get these documents. If anybody's never tried to go get a passport or whatever, it's not that easy.
0: You ought to try to get your birth certificate. And that's like...
3: Yeah, it's a pain. It's a big pain. And it costs money, too.
0: Yeah.
3: So, anyway, I think it's the wealthy versus the poor.
0: Hey, as far as the states running their elections, the federal government... intercedes all the time. Remember when they passed that in the Big Beautiful Bill, the AI, the part of it where they said that states cannot alter anything in that for 10 years or something like that. So they throw their weight around even with
3: the states. Oh, for sure. No, yeah. But the Constitution does, I mean, they go against it all the time. And speaking on what Kenny said, we're supposed to only have allegiance to the Constitution, which is what every politician...
0: They swear, they take an oath, right? They take an oath.
3: Yeah, they swear to it. So, and then they don't do it, which that's the part that sucks.
0: Hey,
3: so,
0: did he talk about anything else? I didn't listen to it.
3: Not really. Most of the people wanted him to say something about the Iran war.
0: Yeah.
3: But it was all about this election stuff, and really none of it was new.
0: Yes,
3: and
0: a rehash.
3: China for most of it, and then turned around today and talked about once again about how Xi Jinping's such a good leader. It makes no sense. He's very inconsistent.
0: Yeah, he most of the time that's the way it is. Thank you for the call. You're on the air.
1: Yeah, Chef Romito, the guy's full of crap. I remember in the 2020 election, a truck driver admitted he drove a tractor trailer from Canada through New York to Pennsylvania loaded with fake ballots because they needed to flip the state of Pennsylvania. There's fraud going on all over the place. We need the Save America Act. And as far as the rich against the poor, is all you got to do is have a birth certificate. Almost everybody has a birth certificate. If you don't, I lost my birth certificate, but I have no problem. I was born in Charlotte, North Carolina. I'll call in there and pay the $10, whatever it is, and order it. I'm living in poverty, buddy. I'm below the poverty line, and I have no problem paying $10 for my birth certificate so I can vote, so the elections are honest.
0: Well, all right, Ed. Ed's not going to be living in poverty very long. He's got some kind of plan with stock market day trading. You're on the air.
4: Hey, you know, you guys are making a big deal about this stuff. Look, I mean, you know, I live in Arizona, born in California. You know, Ed's right. You know, yeah, it costs you $10, whatever.
0: Hold on a second. Okay, I got my birth certificate. I don't have any problem. But a family member of mine had to get another one from the state of California. And that was like pulling teeth.
4: No, there's an online.
0: Yeah, I know.
4: Time right now, mm-hmm. But I will look it up for you and call you back. But no, I've used it twice now. Once for my California birth certificate, one for my wife when we were in Arizona. And there's a fast track. It costs you, well, maybe $25-$30, but they will go to LA County Records. They will go to San Bernardino, LA County, wherever. They will get your birth certificate. They will mail it to you. It's fully trackable. Everything's like legit.
0: Okay, so hold on. So do you think, I don't know if you've looked into it in depth, the Save America Act, is this is going to solve all the problems? I mean, I don't know. I'm just asking.
4: It's better than what we have, which is nothing.
0: Oh, so
4: I mean, that's ridiculous, dude.
0: So you believe that hundreds of thousands or maybe millions of people have voted illegally?
4: A couple hundred thousand for sure. At least a couple hundred thousand. What did the lady say? There was a thing I watched on YouTube. She was one of the Democratic people against the Save America Act. And she actually said, if we have the Save America Act, Democrats will never win.
0: Oh, see, that's political propaganda to divide people.
4: It was all AI. So you're telling me what I watched?
0: No, I didn't say it was AI. I'm just saying that she's got an agenda. Both sides have an agenda, and she's, you know, I've heard all this, and it's ridiculous.
4: I know. Well, you're more versed in this than I am. I know that for sure because you dig and dig and dig. I know that. You know.
0: Yeah. So hey, thanks for the call. I just know. Talking about the left and the right, you shouldn't get so involved with that, with trying to stand up for your side. You're on the air.
5: I went to the county courthouse where I was born, walked into the courthouse, walked back out a half hour later with my brand new birth certificate. There was a fee, but somebody had to stand there and make it. Took special materials to make it, special tools to make it. Half hour later, I had my birth certificate and I was out.
0: Okay, I understand that and I get it, but what I'm saying is this Save America Act? I mean, you got to go back in these bills. You got to read the fine print. You got to read the whole thing. Is it going to solve the problem that they say exists?
5: Well, the problem that exists isn't being presented.
0: Okay, what's the problem?
5: The problem is we can't depend on our elections, can we?
0: No.
5: It's not even close to possible.
0: Yeah, and they've had, you know, plenty of time since all the controversy in 2016. They've had 10 years to straighten this out. Maybe they don't want to straighten this out, Kenny.
5: Well, obviously there's resistance.
0: Yeah, but I don't think you can just blame, you know, the Democrats for you know.
5: Oh, I can. After the Biden administration, there's not a goddamn Democrat around that's an American citizen. Period.
0: Okay. All right. Thank you, Kenny. Kenny, very emotional there. You're on the air.
3: Yeah, and he's very passionate. Okay, so, you know, we do have something. The guy who said we don't have anything at all, so we at least need the Save America Act. We do have something. It's a felony to vote when you're not a citizen of the United States. That doesn't mean people aren't doing it, but there is something there. If that's just enforced, that's all they need. But when it comes to if they're that determined to vote illegally, then they can get it. They can get it.
0: Well, so the problem is the registration. I mean, you got to be able to. I mean, the database they have when you register. I mean, they should be able to figure out if you're a citizen or not. Where you don't even make it to the polls.
3: They can do that. They definitely can do that. But if they're going to require a birth certificate, it's not impossible to counterfeit a birth certificate.
0: Yeah. Yeah. All right. Thanks for the call. 855-586-9134. Someone mentioned the FBI seizure of Georgia 2020 election ballots. The truckload of ballots was going from New York to New Jersey, I think, and that was never, no one was ever, I mean, they did an investigation, no one was held accountable for that. I guess they determined that it was, the ballots were not, there were no ballots or they weren't illegal, I don't know. No, that's the point. See, no one's ever held accountable for any of these things. No one was held accountable for COVID. No one was held accountable for 9/11. No one was held accountable for the people that came in across the border. Why do you think they're going to hold anybody accountable for this? Are they going to start now and start holding these people accountable? I don't think so.
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0: Okay, I think the one that Ed was talking about was in New York when a truck driver with the Postal Service said he was suspicious of what he was carrying. U.S. Postal Service subcontractor said he was suspicious of his cargo load of ballots. Completed ballots. Yeah, that's what it was. Completed ballots. And I don't think anything came of that. No one was held accountable for that. So DHS Secretary Jim Bob Mullen issues threats to states over elections. He this I guess this was today, they had this planned, you know, after the speech. Jim Bob Mullen threatens prison time for state officials not cooperating with Trump administration on elections. Yes, they will put people like that in prison, but not the Fauci or anybody like that. Yeah, in a related story, you get zero time for Epstein and COVID crimes. Mullen threatened prison time for state election officials who refuse to cooperate with the White House SAVE program to secure elections. SAVE stands for Systematic Alien Verification for Entitlements. And it's part of the Save America Act that has pressured Republicans to pass, even though Senate Majority Leader John Thune has said he does not have enough support for it. Mullen reiterated during a press conference that the president's claims about election vulnerabilities made during Thursday night's primetime address to the nation. And again, the other caller made a good point. What did the people want him to speak on last night? If you could take a poll of topics or issues they wanted to hear him talk about, would that have been the top one? Would the 2020 election or the SAVE Act have been the number one issue that they would want to hear about? No. It would not have been that. It would have been the ongoing war in Iran. Where do we stand with that? I mean, that changes by the day too, doesn't it? What's the current situation in Iran? Both countries engaged in renewed hostilities following the collapse of the interim ceasefire, which wasn't a ceasefire, and the MOU, which was nothing, with the conflict now centered on control of that waterway, the strait. As of today, the United States has conducted 6 consecutive nights of airstrikes targeting Iranian military infrastructure, while Iran has expanded retaliatory strikes to include U.S. allies in the region. So it's just same old story, same old song and dance. A lot of air activity, which to date hasn't worked to make the Iranians surrender unconditionally or to get the Strait of Hormuz open. And yesterday I did a report on the ramifications of what that's doing and is going to do economically regarding fertilizer, jet fuel, diesel, which I guess it doesn't matter to a lot of people. As long as we, quote, win the war, I guess it doesn't matter. U.S. has reinstated a naval blockade on Iranian ports and launched precision strikes against over 300 targets, which is not getting the results that they want and the results that the people want, which is stop it. Stop it. All right. Thanks for listening. And thanks to everybody on Rumble. And thanks for calling. And I'll be back next Monday.

0: This is the Tri-State's original local talk station, KTOX, Needles, Bullhead City, Mojave Valley, Laughlin.
1: News this hour from Town Hall. I'm Keith Peters in Washington. A member of President Trump's cabinet says he is ready to go after voter fraud.
2: A day after President Trump revived falsehoods about voter fraud, Homeland Security Secretary Mark Wayne Mullen talked about election fraud.
3: If you are an illegal or you're voting illegally, we will hunt you down. We will find you.
2: In a White House briefing, Mullen also threatened fines, even prison time, for state election officials who refused to hand over sensitive voter data. Mullen's comments come as a federal judge blocked the use of DHS's updated system, citing voter privacy and the fact it can result in the wrongful purging of eligible voters. President Trump is trying to use his 2020 loss to Joe Biden to justify his push to pass a strict voter ID bill. Ed Donahue, Washington.
1: The flooding devastation continues in Texas.
4: Downpours dumped more than 2 feet of rain across parts of South and Central Texas.